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2: Some think it was Myrtle Cook's words that ultimately got her killed. On September 7th, 1925, she was sitting near the window of her home in Vinton, rehearsing her speech to an upcoming Women's Christian Temperance Union meeting. Myrtle was active in the fight against alcohol, making public the names of those she suspected of bootlegging. As a result, she had made enemies. Her house had been egged, and she feared she might be harmed. Myrtle's mother-in-law was upstairs, occasionally hearing the speech over the thunderstorm in progress at the time. She then heard what she thought was thunder, then silence. She went downstairs and found Myrtle had been shot in the heart, the bullet coming through the open window. She was dead within an hour. In addition to her membership in the WCTU, Myrtle was a member of the Ku Klux Klan. In fact, the preacher at her funeral wore white Klan robes, and a cross was set on fire in the cemetery in her honor. Given all that, the murder and funeral made news across the country. The identity of her killer, though, is still a mystery. Was it Myrtle's estranged husband or someone who hated her political views? We still don't know.
4: 51-year-old Klan member and temperance activist Myrtle Cook was killed in her home in Vinton
2: with a single shot to the heart on this date in 1925. And that's Iowa Almanac for September 7th. Follow us on Twitter, at Iowa Almanac. I'm Jeff Stein on News Talk 1540 KXEL.
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16: 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The KCRG TV9 First Alert forecast, partly cloudy overnight, down to 65. Hot and humid Tuesday, a high of 87. Storms likely Tuesday night, 69. Southeast winds 5 to 15 overnight, south of 10 to 20 on Wednesday. Early morning storms Wednesday, then clearing with a high of 85. Sunshine Thursday, up near 80. I'm TV9 First Alert Storm Team Meteorologist Joe Winters on News Talk 1540 KXEL.
2: This hour, it's 70 degrees. 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

0: everybody. Welcome, ladies and gentlemen. Testing. Testing. Is America's microphone working? Ladies and gentlemen, this is the Todd Stearns Radio Show. Welcome. So glad you're here today. We have got a lot going on. We're waiting on a lot of big breaking news stories, and we're going to get to those as well. Also, Luke Ball, our good buddy, political strategist, is going to be joining us, and the lovely Kyle Campbell, host of the Politically Basic podcast, joins us. Ladies and gentlemen, those of you that watch the program on our various video streams, you know that we have, well, you know what? I'm going to take back what I'm about to, I've got to say it now that I've already said it, Dylan. So I've got to, but I need to caveat this. If you're watching us, you know, we have the most attractive conservative women commentators in America on the Todd Stearns Show, because that's how we roll. We got no WNBA chicks here. Not here on this program. We don't have any of those male NFL cheerleaders. Not on this program. Jazz hands. No, we don't do that. Not on the Todd Stearns Radio Show. But let me just say this. This is the caveat. But if you listen to us on the radio, you can pretty much figure out that when you hear the voices of our female pundits, and the guys, you know, they're not unattractive, right? But the ladies of the Todd Stearns listening show, we have the most beautiful women that listen to this program. And that is scientifically proven. Are you doubting me, Dylan?
1: Oh, there's no doubt about it.
0: Oh, I'm telling you. We have commissioned the studies. We've got the Clay and Buck people and the Dana Lesh and who's the guy out of Atlanta, the Trump hater. We've gone through all those folks. Oh, the CNN dude. Who's apparently talking to dead people in hospitals.
1: Oh, no.
0: But we analyzed our audience against all of those, and by the scientists came back and said, good God, man, you have a beautiful audience. And I said, you doubted me? What's wrong with you? So anyway, so Kyle Campbell's going to be here. That was the whole point of that. So anyway, we're a little goofy today. I'm not sure why. But we're goofy today, and that's okay. We need a little goof in our lives. We're going to start out as we wait for this verdict coming out of Massachusetts, and you can pretty much figure out how that is going to go down. But before we get to that, I want to talk about this poor farm out in Indiana. You know, coming up next week, and we're going to have a special show commemorating the one year anniversary of the assassination of Charlie Kirk. Many of you will remember, and our team has been compiling a lot of the audio from that day. It actually happened live on this radio program. I was right in the middle of an interview with Senator James Langford from Oklahoma, and the bulletin came down, and we ended up pretty much blowing up the entire show. And so we're going to go back and we're going to revisit that moment. We're going to have some great guests on, young Gen Zers, Turning Point USA folks, and I think you're really going to be excited about our event that we have coming up on September 10th, and then September 11th, the 25th anniversary of the Muslim terrorist attacks on America, when Muslims waged jihad on American soil in the name of Muhammad. But I want to go back to Charlie Kirk for a moment, because there's a farm, the Gebel Farm there in Indiana. I believe that's near Evansville. And, you know, a lot of these farms for the fall, and they do the corn maze, you know, where you go. And Dylan, I'm not a big fan of the corn maze because I'm afraid I'm always going to get lost and no one will come looking for me.
1: That's a real concern, actually.
0: So I don't go. And you never know what's going to come out of the corn. You know, I've seen the horror movies.
1: Yeah, why is every time I'm in a corn maze, it's always the haunted version?
0: You know it is.
1: I don't go in them any other reason.
0: No. And then remember when, man, I'm getting off track here for a minute, but back in the 1990s, and I don't know if you're old enough to remember this, but back in the 1990s, that's when the church Ute groups were like at the zenith, and they would do what they called hell houses. So, you know, a lot of the churches won't do Halloween, but they will do something called Fall Festival, which is basically kids dressing up in costumes and going door to door to get candy and riding on the backs of hay. You know, they have like hay rides, and they carve out the pumpkins, the jack-o'-lanterns, and well, it's basically Halloween. But you know what makes it? No, at the fall festival, they'll throw in a gospel track with the Snickers bar and the Tootsie Roll.
1: That's it. That's the only difference.
0: But back in the 90s, you know, everybody was trying to up their game. And they had this thing called Hell House, where you basically turn your church. So the way it works, it's a skit. And then they take you on a journey through hell. So you have these teenagers, and they're driving in their car. And then the car crashes into a telephone pole, and all the kids die, and they don't have Jesus in their hearts, so they go to hell. And so then you, as a spectator, you're not believing. No, churches did this back in the day.
1: My church didn't, but this is, keep going.
0: So you're on a journey. So your friend, let's just say, we'll take Ian the intern. Ian
1: died in the car crash.
0: Ian dies in the car crash.
1: Okay, so we're following him now?
0: Yeah, and he didn't know Jesus.
1: Okay.
0: So he went to hell.
1: Yeah.
0: And so we're going to go on the journey with him to hell so we can experience what the lake of fire looks like and what it feels like. And the church would turn up the heat, and, you know, you would feel hot. And
1: there's no way this actually happened.
0: No, it really did.
1: Wow.
0: I know somebody in our audience went through something like this. Either that, or I had a really bad reaction to some Little Debbies back in the day, and I just hallucinated the 1990s. But I'm just saying, it was insane. So at the very end of it, I mean, it's really intense. And so as you're walking through the lake of fire, it's like these little demon zombies come out and like, rawr, you know, and you are here for eternity. Burn, baby, burn. You know, it's like, oh my gosh. So they literally try to scare the hell out of you at Hell House. And so at the very end, you go and you hear a little message, and then like Jesus shows up. And so you have a choice. You can either go with Lucifer or you can go with Jesus. And the kids were like, I want Jesus. I want Jesus. Can you turn on the AC, Jesus? Because it's hot in there. And so that's what they did. So anyway, it's that was Hell House. And they did a version for Christmas, too.
1: What was that called?
0: I'll have to tell that story at Christmas time.
1: Okay.
0: It's not good when you start your Christmas production off, honest to goodness, with a car. They actually crashed the car on stage at the church and knocked over a light pole.
1: What is it with these tragic incidents happening at the beginning?
0: And the people burned to death in the car.
1: Oh,
0: right there on stage.
1: This is terrible.
0: Merry Christmas.
1: Yeah.
0: Merry Christmas. So anyway, all that to say, these groups are always doing something clever to get people out. And so the Gebel Family Farm, which has nothing to do with Hell House, decided they wanted to design their corn maze in honor of Charlie Kirk. And I don't know how they do it, but they did a really nice job. If you go to my website, toddstearns.com, we actually have a picture of the corn maze. And Dylan, it really is a striking image of, I mean, it looks like Charlie Kirk made of corn.
1: Yeah, it looks good.
0: It really does look good. But I would get lost in there.
1: Yeah,
0: is the whole gist of it. So anyway, and the family, it's a family owned farm, and they're like, yeah, we're doing this because we love Charlie, and we also love free speech, and we feel like, and the family was just kind of sharing from their heart here, and now all the liberals have declared war on this family farm, and they're trying to cancel the Gebel Family Farm. And again, go to toddstearns.com. You can see it for yourself and see what we're talking about here. And the family said, so the family's having to post a statement. They're having to limit what people write on their Facebook page. I mean, they were getting all sorts of awful hate and threats. I want to read to you what they wrote. In part, they said, our intention was not to suggest that everyone should share Charlie's beliefs or agree with every statement he made. We recognize that he was a polarizing public figure and that many people strongly disagreed with his views. Charlie was killed while publicly expressing and debating his convictions. In a country founded on the principles of free speech, no person should lose his or her life for participating in political discussion. Well, what's wrong with that? People are free to challenge ideas, criticize them, and reject them, but violence must never become the response to speech. Now, they're absolutely right here, and the idea that they had to actually come out and put out a lengthy statement, and you can read it all at toddstearns.com, it is just simply absurd, ladies and gentlemen, absurd. But let me say this. If you watch PMS Now, if you watch the Communist News Network, if you read the New York Slimes or the Washington Compost, you're going to believe that it's the Republicans, it's the conservatives who are the violent people here, when in fact, it is the exact opposite. As a matter of fact, I want to play some audio here, because while the left is out there saying that Trump's rhetoric is killing people, well, we now know that's certainly not to be true, but here's what the left is actually saying about all of you people who are gun-toting, Bible-clinging, flag-waving deplorables. Cut 50.
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3: MAGA is the closest thing to the modern version of a Nazi party. This is America's version. It's the closest thing without the Holocaust and all that stuff.
4: I'm not sure about motive either. I can tell you that after the assassination attempt, people on both sides have said that both parties need to tone down the rhetoric. President Biden called into the Harris campaign event and said that President Trump was a threat to democracy. Just take a look behind me at these photos. This is a magazine cover of the New Republic from June 2024, published just 1 month before the assassination attempt. The New Republic said this: we at the New Republic think we can spend this election year in one of two ways. We can spend it debating whether Trump meets the 9 or 17 points that define fascism, or we can spend it saying he's damn close enough and we'd better fight. We unreservedly choose the latter course. Do you think that language like this could radicalize someone to engage in political violence? There was an assassination attempt on an American president, and I would be asking these same questions even if it were President Biden. And my message to the American people is that we need to do better.
0: There you have it, ladies and gentlemen. Again, just some of the anti-Trump vitriol coming from these leftists. And by the way, one of them, Don Lemon, for crying out loud. So these are not just randos that we're talking about. All right, got to take a break here. 901-260-5926. I say good on the Goebbels family because they're great American patriots. And, I mean, I'm not sure what the left wanted to do. I mean, what, burn down the corn maze? Is that what they were wanting to do? Well, they're standing their ground, and I respect that, and I greatly appreciate that. 901-260-5926, our telephone number. That's 901-260-5926. By the way, ladies and gentlemen, the golden age, how Trump saved America, doing incredibly well. It is now a national bestseller, and I want to urge you to get a copy, get a personal copy of the golden age, how Trump saved America, by yours truly. President Trump, among those saying that, and where's the president's quote here? The president said something very nice about it. I don't have his quote in front of me, but you got to take my word on it. Senator Marsha Blackburn masterfully captures the defining moments that have led us to a new golden age of America under President Trump's leadership, a call to renew our commitment to the values of faith, resilience, and justice that make America the greatest nation in the world. Thank you, Senator Marsha Blackburn. We'll be right back.

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3: 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I'm Denise Pellegrini. How'd you like to have a robot that could keep that home you've worked so hard for clean and organized? Among the companies making robots for housework, California-based Sunday, using artificial intelligence to direct a hat-wearing robot named Memo with a cute cartoonish face, two arms, and a white body that glides around on a wheeled platform. Tony Zhao, CEO of the robot maker.
4: You think about Gen AI as an AI that generates images and text, but we use it to generate actions.
3: Sunday has just raised $165 million in a second round or Series B funding. It's collecting data in an unusual way about how we do chores.
4: What we do is we develop this glove, memory gloves, and essentially we give it to people so that they can do the laundry in their own homes, and we capture that data, train our robots to do the same thing.
3: Memo makes coffee, loads the dishwasher, serves food, folds laundry, and Memo could be working in homes by the end of this year. And that's the Bloomberg Real Estate Report. I'm Denise Pellegrini.

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1: Almost all of us harbor superstitions. It starts young. Step on a crack, break your mother's back. Crossing your fingers for good luck. But nervous travelers, and especially nervous flyers, are in a category all their own. From America's number one travel radio show, this is your Arm World Travel Minute. I'm Rudy Maxa. It's not uncommon for young kids to want to take their favorite stuffed animal on a car trip for security. But it's not just kids. Tennis legend Andre Agassi toured with a pet parrot he considered, and I quote him here, an integral part of his team. The most common move nervous flyers make is touching the door of the plane while boarding. Some even have to kiss the door when boarding. Other superstitious passengers do a little jig or quick dance en route to their seats. Then there's avoiding row 13. In fact, you won't find a row numbered 13 on planes flown by dozens of airlines. Some people wear the same lucky shirt on every flight, or they count rows. 29 rows is lucky because 2 plus 9 equals the favorable number 11. It's bad news if the numbers of rows added together add up to 13 or 66. Hey, if it works for you, more travel info at armworldtravel.com.

0: All right, welcome back to the Todd Stearns Radio Show. Some news out of Washington. And this is very interesting story. This just broke. Congressman Brandon Gill, doing a great job. By the way, the son-in-law of Dinesh D'Souza. Congressman Brandon Gill has introduced legislation that would ban Americans from using SNAP benefits to purchase fast food. According to the congressman, and he introduced the bill today, SNAP is supposed to help struggling Americans put nutritious food on the table, not stick taxpayers with the bill for fast food. More than a half a billion dollars in SNAP benefits have gone to restaurants through this loophole in just 2 years while the Trump administration is working to get junk food out of the program. Dylan, I'm curious. On average, how many times would you say, you're a young married guy, how many times do you guys eat out dinner at like a restaurant?
1: Too many times to admit at this point, but we're cutting back.
0: Okay, but you pay for them with your own hard-earned money.
1: Oh, yes, for sure. Yeah.
0: I find it, you know what's troubling here is there are a lot of hardworking Americans, and they're going to work. They're some of them maybe have two jobs. They're putting food on the table for their families. They're working their butts off, and they can't afford to go out. I mean, you know, they can't do a Burger King or a McDonald's or a Sonic.
1: Yeah.
0: Heaven forbid Chipotle.
1: Oh, gosh. Don't even bring that up.
0: We can't even go to Chick-fil-A. Chick-fil-A is so expensive.
1: It is. Now that they have the chicken and waffles, too, you can forget about it.
0: Oh, my word.
1: It's like $17.
0: Good Lord, man.
1: For a meal.
0: That's insane. The New York Post, this is what's really crazy here. The New York Post reports that about $524 million of your money, ladies, so you people are paying for this. You're paying for people on food stamps to go to McDonald's. They're getting two all beef patties, special sauce, lettuce, cheese, pickles, onions on a sesame seed bun, while you're sitting at home eating a bologna sandwich on white bunny bread.
1: Do they still do the supersize at McDonald's?
0: They do. Well, I don't know. I think they have a large.
1: Yeah, which is large. Like the supersize now.
0: Could be.
1: I'm sure that's what they're getting.
0: I don't want to get off on a tangent here, but have you seen the video where the small fry is actually, it's the same number of fries?
1: Yes.
0: Is that true?
1: That's true.
0: No, it is not. Is it really?
1: It's true for actually drinks. I think that was the thing. It was the large drink has the same amount because it's the ice.
0: I've seen them do it with the fries, though.
1: Yeah, I don't like to think about that.
0: I don't like that. I don't like that. But anyway, ladies and gentlemen, what about you? Do you like the fact that your tax money is going to make sure that poor people can eat a Burger King? 901-260-5926. We're going to the phones. This is the Todd Stearns Show.

0: Meanings for the Day. I'm Jeff Stein with today's Iowa Politics Report. The state fair is over, children are back in school, and football games are being played. Which these days means it's Labor Day, the last three-day weekend of the year. We now think of Labor Day as the end of summer. The actual national holiday is a creation of the labor movement, traditionally meant to honor those who labored in the wake of the Industrial Revolution, dedicated to the social and economic achievements of American workers. The first governmental recognition came through city ordinances passed in the middle 1880s. The first state law recognizing labor came in Oregon. By the mid-1890s, half the states had Labor Day laws, and in 1894, Congress passed a national Labor Day law setting aside the first Monday in September for the holiday. The role of unions and the labor movement itself has changed over time. Originally, the role of unions was to protect workers from dangerous conditions, and that was needed, since some employers provided no safety net for workers injured doing dangerous jobs. While Labor Day has been closely associated with the labor union movement, it's not as closely tied to that as it used to be because of the declining influence of such unions in the country. Percentage of U.S. workers represented by a union in 2024 dropped yet again, down to 9.9%. It was more than double that, 20.1%, as recently as 1983. So now, for more folks than ever, it's simply another day off tied to the federal Monday holiday laws. Labor Day also used to mean the end of summer and the start of K-12 school the next day. But those days are long past, with many schools already having been in session for 2 weeks by now. Labor Day used to mean one last family bash, perhaps the end of a vacation or a big picnic. And while I'm not really into this, it was tradition that you should not wear the color white after Labor Day. But I'm told even that is no longer the case. Many countries around the world celebrate a Workers' Day on May 1st. Legend has it that our Labor Day was chosen to be held on the first Monday in September because it would give folks a holiday in between Independence Day and Thanksgiving. Well, at least that is still part of the tradition. Perhaps the best focus for the day is to recognize not a union or a movement, but the individual who clocks in and out every day to help produce the goods that keep our country operating. They are the ones who should get noticed and who deserve this day off. And that's the Iowa Politics Report for Monday, September 7. On Twitter, Instagram, Gitter, Threads, and Truth Social at Iowa Politics. I'm Jeff Stein on News Talk 1540 KXEL.
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3: News. I'm Paul Stevens. Federal officials in Miami after a deadly cargo plane crash on Sunday that killed at least five people on the ground. Now, as for the crash site,
4: utter devastation. I mean, you can see on the paved surface tire marks that continues through the grass. There's debris everywhere.
3: NTSB Chair Jennifer Homendy, that jet was operated for Amazon by 21 Air Cargo. More U.S. strikes over the weekend in retaliation for an Iranian attack on Saturday.
5: American attack aircraft opened fire on three Iranian oil tankers, disabling two, sinking one. Energy Secretary Chris Wright says more oil is now moving through the Strait of Hormuz, including 18 million barrels over a 24-hour period last week, but admitted the average is lower than that.
3: Lucas Tomlinson at the White House, America. He is listening to Fox News.
6: The KCRG TV9 First Alert forecast. Partly cloudy overnight, down to 65. Hot and humid Tuesday, a high of 87. Storms likely Tuesday night, 69. Southeast winds 5 to 15 overnight, south of 10 to 20 on Wednesday. Early morning storms Wednesday, then clearing with a high of 85. Sunshine Thursday, up near 80. I'm TV9 First Alert Storm Team Meteorologist Joe Winters on News Talk 1540 KXEL.
7: This hour, it's 70 degrees. 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
8: I am just stunned by this. More than $524 million in SNAP benefits, which come from your taxes, by the way, used at fast food restaurants in just 9 states over a 2-year period. Just in California alone, $475 million. It's like, geez, hello. And I get it. If you're a poor person, I feel bad for you, but you need to spend your own money to buy a gordita and not mine. That's all I'm saying about that. 901-260-5926. Let's go to Gary in Daytona Beach, Florida, listening to us on WOCA. Hi, Gary. What's on your mind today?
9: Well, good afternoon. I'm not surprised a bit, and I was more surprised probably in the last year when they've started to crack down on privately owned convenience stores in our Tri-County area in eastern Florida here, where they will do a sting operation. The recipients of the SNAP benefits walk into the convenience store, and then let's say they have $400 in benefits, and the store owner gives them $200 in cash and a piece of paper that says, you know, $400. They don't buy one item. They walk out with $200 cash, and the store owner didn't sell an item and made $200 just on that transaction that gets funded to his account each month. The one store that they busted here, they believe made between $30,000 and $40,000 a month by not selling anything.
8: That is so offensive to me, Gary, and it ought to be offensive to all of us as hardworking taxpayers here, that our money is being squandered and, quite frankly, stolen. If you're getting food stamps, and many people who are getting food stamps are already living in Section 8 housing, so we're footing the bill for that. They're getting health care. We're footing the bill for that. We're footing the bill for a lot of stuff. And it bothers me that there are some very honest, hardworking people out there, and they're eating, you know, red beans and rice at home and cornbread because they can't afford to go out to Burger King for a Whopper meal.
9: You're right.
8: Mm.
9: Congrats on the book. I appreciate your time.
8: Gary, thank you. Appreciate it. And folks, get yourself a copy of The Golden Age, How Trump Saved America. Unbelievable. But ladies and gentlemen, again, this is where we are, and this is what the Biden administration's been doing in some ways. And you've seen the TikTok videos where these people are out there and they're flaunting it in our faces. They know exactly what they're doing. These people are stealing from you and me. That's what they're doing. And it's outrageous. Anyway, good for you, Congressman Brandon Gill, introducing legislation that will ban SNAP users from using that money to buy meals at fast food restaurants. Makes a whole lot of sense to me. 901-260-5926, our telephone number. That's 901-260-5926. Speaking of restaurants, this guy says he's a woman. I think he's a woman. Anyway, he's all upset because, I want you to hear him for yourself. Cut 45.
10: I feel like so uncomfortable sitting in here. Excuse me? I actually don't want to pay. I feel like uncomfortable. Yeah, I don't feel very comfortable.
11: Not comfortable?
10: No, I feel really uncomfortable. I feel like I'm being laughed at by two people there, people over there. I feel really uncomfortable. Yeah. I feel, like, really uncomfortable. And I'm being stared at behind the counter by these two people who are sitting there laughing their off. I feel really uncomfortable. Him. He's literally laughing, literally sitting there, making me feel so uncomfortable. I feel really uncomfortable.
11: Oh, sorry about that.
10: Yeah, you should be. I've never done this in my life. I feel very very uncomfortable.
11: I'm so sorry. I remember you last time.
10: Oh, you remember me? Yeah, I've been here. I'm sorry. I'm so uncomfortable.
11: Oh, it's okay.
10: Do you want to call police or no?
11: No.
10: Because I'm not paying for the food.
11: Okay,
10: great. Yeah.
8: Wait, what?
10: This is, I feel very uncomfortable. Not by you. You did nothing. You're great. The people behind the counter are very rude. I feel very uncomfortable. You should teach your staff not to laugh at people and stare at them while they're sitting at a table. Thanks.
8: Wow.
10: I feel so uncomfortable. I'm going to do this in the least obvious way because there's people everywhere.
8: Dylan, I think he feels uncomfortable.
12: Sounds like it.
8: Yeah.
12: I'm just taking a guess here. I think he's uncomfortable.
8: So wait a second. He was not uncomfortable enough to eat the food.
12: Oh, he ate every single bit of the food.
8: Yeah, he ate the food, but when it came time to pay the bill, that's when it became a problem.
12: Yeah. It seems like he's one of these people that sets up the phone and does like a full food review. That's why they're laughing at you. They're not laughing because of what you look like.
13: Oh, I'm so sorry, sir.
12: I feel so bad for her.
13: You no pay? Now, because I feel uncomfortable. You no pay? Oh, I remember you. Silly man in dress. Oh, yes.
12: I would call the police. It's theft.
8: 1,000%. But, you know, it is interesting. And again, it's... no, I can't. Well, I told you about the incident. I can't name the restaurant again, but... You know, I went in and I was trying to be, adventurous in my dining experience. And there at the front counter was, I don't know, a 6'4" dude, big dude in a dress. And the dress, and what was sort of off-putting is they set me, lit my seat, they sat me right behind the hostess stand, which was open and exposed. And so I was staring at this dude's hairy legs that were protruding from the dress.
12: You were downwind. Yeah, but you still ate your food and you still paid for it.
8: Oh, I paid for it, yeah. I left a tip. The tip was Lady Big Place. Or Nair. I mean, if you're going to go that way, you got to go all in, right?
12: Oh,
8: that's
12: yeah.
8: all I'm trying
12: for
8: to
12: sure.
8: say.
12: Yeah.
8: You know, if you're... Men, if you're going to be a woman, you got to shave. I mean, nobody wants to see a woman with hairy legs.
12: It's human decency at that point. I don't know.
8: It's right.
12: Or you're making everyone else see it.
8: Aren't you supposed to, like, I know you have to wear a hairnet, but can you, do you have to wrap your legs too?
12: I don't think they make those.
8: Anyway, well, there you have it. I do feel bad for the lady, but that's it. Those transgender folks, they get really offended very quickly. By the way, I want to go back to the SNAP benefits for just a moment here. This is a big deal, and there is a lot of money, a lot of money. We're talking that there may be as much as $10 billion in fraud. That's insane. So, again, ladies and gentlemen, this is why we needed DOGE, and this is the point of DOGE, was to expose all of this corruption and then go after the people that are breaking the law. Well done, Congressman Brandon Gill. 901-260-5926, our telephone number. That's 901-260-5926. So, Governor Ron DeSantis, you know he's getting ready to run for president, right? Does everybody understand that? Or Ron DeSantis will be running for president. And I'm just telling you, I like DeSantis. I think he'd make a great president. He's done a terrific job running the state of Florida. Anyway, DeSantis just mic dropped New York State, cut 46.
14: 3 or 4 million more residents than New York State does, yet our budget's $117 billion, their budget's $268 billion. We have the lowest per capita tax in the country. We've paid off, just since I've been governor, 52% of our state's debt. And we have a smaller government today than the day I took office. See, it can be done.
8: And he did it. And it can be done. So well done, Governor DeSantis. 901-260-5926, our telephone number. That's 901-260-5926. Going to take a break here. We'll be right back.

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2: All right, welcome back, ladies and gentlemen. This is the Todd Stearns Radio Show. Want to say something here about President Trump, and the president's out there saying he's going to be working around the clock to get the Republicans elected. I got a pretty controversial column up on the website, toddstearns.com, and I truly believe that John Thune and establishment Republicans are trying to sabotage the midterm elections. And by that, I mean they're trying to throw the elections. I see, and I don't know if you've seen this, but I see Donald Trump working harder to get Republicans reelected to Congress than Republicans in Congress. That's what I see. So I can't say enough great things about what President Trump is doing. He's done a remarkable thing for this country. And he really is, as I wrote in the Golden Age, he is a consequential president. Take a listen to Cut 13.
6: Has that, especially being shot, changed the way you look at life, death, or life after death?
7: So it's an interesting question. I think that an honest answer is I purposely don't think about it. I don't want to think about it. Because if I did, I wouldn't be here. Probably wouldn't have this job. It's a very dangerous job. You know, I saw the race, Roger Penske had the big race in Washington, which was such a success. 250,000 people came in. That had closed the bridge of so many people. And it was great and beautiful. What a job. And you see these race cars going in front of you at 200, almost 200 miles an hour. And then going around a turn at a ridiculous speed and all. 0.1% die. 0.1%. I think bull riding looks pretty dangerous to me. I wouldn't want to do that. I think I'd rather be in a race car. 0.1%, same number, just about the same number, die. President, 5.2%. Think of it. So many times. It's a dangerous profession. But if you think about it, you're not going to do a very good job.
6: Yes, sir.
7: And I really am. I'm surrounded by very good people. Secret Service has been great. Law enforcement's been great. The military has been... I'm surrounded by a lot of people. The only thing I can say about it, though, is, and if you look at it, it's true. It's, I guess, a compliment, but a very strange form of compliment. Only consequential presidents get shot or shot at. And I am very consequential. We've changed this whole world. We've saved this country. This country had our opponent, my opponent, gotten elected. You're, instead of having $19.2 trillion coming into the country, you would have had $10 trillion going out. Your welfare would have doubled or tripled. And you would have had a country that was a failed country. We were very close. We were right on the tipping edge. And now we have the hottest country anywhere in the world. This is the hottest country in the world right now, Trey. Every country respects us more than any other country. Nobody's close.
2: All right, that was President Trump doing a long-form interview with Trey Gowdy over on Fox. And he's right. I mean, he really is a consequential president. Ronald Reagan was a consequential president. And it's interesting because after Reagan survived, he was nearly killed. Reagan came very close to losing his life. And after that, Reagan became a bit more introspective. Reagan had a very different outlook on life and the presidency after the assassination attempt. And I think to some extent, President Trump has as well. I think the president has reflected in interviews about the hereafter and about where he would spend eternity. And it's, you know, he talks about these things in his Trump way. You know, he's not going to be the guy that breaks down in tears and, you know, announces on national television. You know, no, he's not going to do that. That's not who he is. But in his own way, I think Trump has changed, and you can see it. You can sense it. And I write about this in the Golden Age, that because of that, you know, I truly believe that God played a role in the Trump presidency, and that God uses the most unusual people to accomplish what needs to be accomplished. And we see this all through the Bible, all through the Old Testament especially. So, yeah, I do believe that providence played a role in what happened in that field in Butler County, Pennsylvania. But when you look down and Trump talked about how he was a consequential president, I was just going through the table of contents of the Golden Age. Chapter 1, how Trump saved common sense. Chapter 3, how Trump saved our schools. Chapter 6, how Trump saved my hometown. Chapter 13, how Trump saved the military. Chapter 14, how Trump saved Christmas. Chapter 15, how Trump saved our culture. And then chapter 20, how Americans can save Trump's agenda. And you want to know how we can do that, ladies and gentlemen? I'll tell you what I wrote about that. We got to get out and vote. You know what? Forget these Republicans in Congress. Just forget them. They're not consequential, but we need them. Trump needs them to get his agenda across the finish line. So here's what I hope happens, and if all of us, because after go back to Butler County for a moment. Do you remember the mindset and all of us were ready to take up arms and personally defend President Trump? Do you remember that? Do you remember those days, how horrified we all were? I think even grown men gasped at what almost happened. But all of us were, if the Secret Service wasn't going to protect our guy, we were going to do it for him. Well, that's what we have to do on Election Day. We've got to get out there, and we've got to make sure that the Republicans maintain control of the House and the Senate. And, we want to just wish for the best here, is that they increase their numbers. Maybe that's what we ought to do here. And I get it. Todd Bethune. No, I get that. But Donald Trump doesn't deserve to be impeached again. Donald Trump doesn't deserve what the Democrats are going to do to that man. And quite frankly, the country doesn't deserve what the Democrats would do to us. They will stack the court. They will nuke the filibuster. And they will shove through one of the most radical agendas known in this country. That's what the Democrats are going to do. That, I can promise you that. So we've got to do our part. And the way we can do our part is to get out there and vote. So I do hope you read my book. Number one, it's a celebration of what Trump has done. Number two, it's a challenge for all of us to get out there and to finish the job. 901-260-5926 is our telephone number. This segment of the program brought to you by our friends at Newsmax. Great people over there. 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Watching great shows with Greta, Carl Higbee, Rob Schmidt. 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All right, coming up, Kyle Campbell joins us, also Luke Ball. Hang tight, everybody. This is the Todd Stern Show. 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
8: This is a Bloomberg Money Minute. The booming solar industry has found an unlikely mascot in sheep.
9: We want to be good stewards of the land. How do we effectively control vegetation management? The challenging solution to that is livestock.
8: SB Energy Asset Manager James Hawkins says the sheep take shade under the solar panels, and they eat the grass around the panels.
9: As this industry continues to grow, so will the demand for sheep.
8: Because solar fields use sunny, flat land, often ideal for livestock grazing, the power plants have been used in coordination with farmers rather than against them.
9: Bringing the sheep into the solar array has many positive impacts for the sheep industry. There's more sheep out there because of it. Herders are finding other ways to supplement income, and one of them is vegetation maintenance.
8: Hawkins adds there's been a reluctance to transition from gas mowing to livestock as vegetation maintenance, but he says it's starting to catch on. Amy Morris, Bloomberg Radio.
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11: Searching for a cause. I'm Paul Stevens. Fox News. An Amazon cargo plane remains wrecked after barreling off the runway Sunday at Miami International Airport, killing at least five people on the ground. The NTSB chair with an update later on today.
12: The crash site of an Amazon cargo jet is being investigated one day after the plane went barreling past the runway, killing several people. The National Transportation Safety Board is now on scene. The Boeing 767 landing Sunday afternoon around 2 p.m. local time after flying in from Puerto Rico. It slammed through an airport fence and onto a road, hitting several cars before catching fire. Officials say some victims were trapped inside and under vehicles. The pilot and co-pilot were also trapped inside the aircraft.
11: That is Fox's Dana Marie McNichol in Miami. The plane involved in the accident was originally a passenger jet. It also flew for several airlines before a conversion to a cargo plane, officials say, in 2015. The Pacific spawning several hurricane and tropical systems this season. The latest now a powerful storm, Hurricane Lowell, expected to impact some of the Hawaiian Islands.
13: Hurricane Lowell is on final approach to its brush with the westernmost Hawaiian Islands. A hurricane warning is in effect for Kauai County. That means hurricane conditions are expected on Kauai or the nearby islands later tonight. The peak impacts are due around midnight Hawaii time and continuing into the overnight hours. Very heavy rain is forecast too, up to 14 inches on Kauai. That could cause mudslides and flash flooding. The same on the big island that was so hard hit by Hurricane Lala earlier this year. In Miami, I'm Brian Norcross, Fox Weather.
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11: A male suspect in custody for allegedly targeting Ohio Democratic gubernatorial candidate Amy Acton. Fox's Alexandria Hoff explains.
16: Acton was not injured in this. Her security personnel, which was made up of Ohio State Highway Patrol, were able to stop this suspect who's been identified as 38-year-old Patrick Havas. In addition to two handguns, police say he had on him a set of brass knuckles and a taser when he began pushing through a crowd that had gathered where Dr. Acton was speaking to supporters at the Democratic Party's tent. Acton's communication director explaining, quote, while attending the Canfield Fair, an armed individual lunged at Dr. Acton, injuring multiple people. Dr. Acton and Eric, her husband, are grateful for the swift and decisive action of law enforcement and are praying for the recovery of those injured.
11: Republican candidate Vivek Ramaswamy, meantime, condemning the attack, calling the incident, quote, completely unacceptable. Special envoys Steve Witkoff and Jared Kushner going to Moscow and Kyiv this past weekend as the White House tries to jumpstart efforts to end the war between Russia and Ukraine.
17: Witkoff and Kushner acknowledge that it's a hard problem to solve, but they feel good about the meetings they've had in Kyiv and Moscow this weekend, but they're also hoping for trilateral talks in the future. Kushner said President Trump has tasked them with creating a peace package and will do everything they can to end this war for good. President Vladimir Zelensky said they discussed everything from territory, air defense needs, including Patriot systems, a winter package, and said the war must end on fair terms. Zelensky said collaboration is, of course, critical. So representatives from France, Germany, and the UK were also present at some of those meetings. No breakthroughs, though, were made, and Russia expressed confidence in achieving its goals. Putin and Zelensky agreed to pause strikes during this weekend's talks, but both sides still intercepted dozens of drones.
11: Fox's Stephanie Bennett in London, a spokesperson for the Kremlin, not ruling out the possibility of trilateral talks. Coming up, I'm Paul Stevens, and this is Fox News.
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20: The KCRG TV9 First Alert forecast, partly cloudy overnight, down to 65. Hot and humid Tuesday, a high of 87. Storms likely Tuesday night, 69. Southeast winds, 5 to 15 overnight, south of 10 to 20 on Wednesday. Early morning storms Wednesday, then clearing with a high of 85. Sunshine Thursday, up near 80. I'm TV9 First Alert Storm Team Meteorologist Joe Winters on News Talk 1540 KXCL.
21: This hour, it's 70 degrees from News Talk 1540 KXCL.
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23: Taxes, that's right. I love this American ride.
2: And hello, everybody. Welcome to the Todd Starnes radio program. What an honor to have you with us today. Write down our telephone number. You will need this if you plan on calling in this hour of the program. 901-260-5926. That's 901-260-5926. So, Dylan, I got a question for you. You're a big sports guy. Did you watch any of the NFL games over the weekend?
24: I didn't even know we had NFL games because college football started, so I watched college football.
2: Wow, how about the Memphis Tigers?
24: Yeah, how about those Tigers? That's a great win.
2: So they went down to Vegas, and they were playing UNLV. Are they still the running Rebels?
24: They're the Rebels.
2: The Rebels. Yeah. So you know what happened?
24: Yes.
2: They got jinxed. You know why?
24: Yes.
2: You know why?
24: Yeah, they brought out the king.
2: They brought out Elvis.
24: Yeah.
2: Oh, that was not a good move.
24: We took that personally, for sure.
2: Yeah, Elvis is ours. We let them borrow Elvis in Vegas.
24: And see what Vegas did to Elvis? That was terrible.
2: Yeah, they did. I mean, they got him hooked on drugs and, the obesity.
24: So many people were commenting, and they were like, you know that Vegas was the worst part of Elvis' life, right?
2: Vegas ruined Elvis.
24: Like, you're doing this to yourself.
2: I want you to go to toddstearns.com. We're going to have a conversation about the lead story here. But the NFL has male cheerleaders, and now I think they're adding even more male cheerleaders to the their roster. And so Philadelphia and the Patriots, they've got male cheerleaders, and these are not like your typical male cheerleaders. I mean, when you're in college, there are male cheerleaders, but their job is to basically throw the girls up in the air and basically catch them and then be the base of all the, you know, the big pyramids and things of that nature.
24: Yeah, they're usually, like, strong. They're, like, they could be on the football team if they had to sub in.
2: Gymnastics.
24: Yeah.
2: They're kind of like in a gymnastics. And they're guys. You know, they're just regular guys. Yeah. You know, so the NFL, though, decided to go in a different direction. Are you looking at the video?
24: I am. Unfortunately, I'm looking at the video of the Eagles cheerleader right now.
2: So I just wonder why First of all, the Patriots guy is in a onesie.
24: Oh.
2: And I just think I think that may be the first one.
24: Yeah.
2: ToddStearns.com, ladies and gentlemen. Go and check out the story titled, Can We Talk About the NFL's Male Cheerleaders? Because we need to talk about this. They're going viral on social.
24: Yeah, proceed with caution, by the way. There's a lot of gyrating going on here that I didn't wish that I saw.
2: Yeah, and a guy shouldn't gyrate like that in a onesie.
24: No.
2: And he's
24: especially
2: shaking
24: in a onesie.
2: And he's shaking his pom-poms. Yeah. Go Patriots! Go boys!
24: You know they had to spend extra money just on his uniform, right?
2: Oh, like, yeah, but I'm not sure the women would be caught dead wearing that thing.
24: No.
2: And then what is the Patriot? Here's the thing. The guy for the Eagles. What's up with that?
24: He just looks like a fan they grabbed off the stand. Like, take these pom-poms and go out there and do your thing.
2: That's exactly what it looks like. I'm like, holy cow. So a lot of people are like, what is going on here? Why is the NFL doing this? Literally no one wants to see this. Is this true? Is this true? Now, there is some speculation that ultimately this is about wanting to attract, I don't know, a gay audience to the NFL. But Dylan, hear me out on this. And I have a couple of questions for our gay listeners. First of all, is that attractive to you? Do you find a grown man in a onesie shaking his pom-poms and gyrating on the sidelines, do you find that attractive? And it seems to me, Dylan, that the NFL already has a gay audience.
24: Yeah.
2: Because they're watching the football players.
24: Yeah, they're not watching the cheerleaders.
2: No.
24: Male cheerleaders. No. No. They're watching the football players.
2: They're watching the football players. Even the lesbians.
24: The lesbians can watch the cheerleaders.
2: No, I don't think so. I don't think they... Yeah, the lesbian... Well, okay, maybe. I don't know.
24: Not the male cheerleaders.
2: Did you ever see The Replacements?
24: No, I haven't seen
2: that. Oh, you've got to watch. It's one of the best football movies. Keanu Reeves, Gene Hackman, and it was based somewhat on a real story of when the NFL went on strike and they brought in the replacement players. So it's called The Replacement. It is the best. It is so funny. There is, those of you who have seen the movie, you know what I'm talking about. They brought in the cheerleaders. You know, they had to go because the cheerleaders were not crossing the picket line. So they went to a local dancing establishment and they got some of the dancing girls. And they set up shop right there on the sidelines. And the funniest thing in the movie was they were dancing provocatively. Mm-hmm. And distracting the other team while they were in their huddle.
24: Hey, whatever works.
2: And the coach like, you can't do that. Tell that woman to get off that other woman. It's a great movie.
24: It sounds like it.
2: All that to say, God only knows what that scene would look like nowadays.
24: Oh, yeah. Now, this is rough. I don't know if I would ever want to see that. I mean, I'm not going to watch the cheerleaders anyway. I'm watching the game.
2: Well, because you know the camera guys, this is the only reason guys like to work the cameras at the NFL games is they want to get those crowd shots, right? Yeah. Or they want to get to the cheerleaders. I'm not sure you're going to have many manly camera operators filming that.
24: I bet you they'll try, and it's not going to work out well. You'll see everyone turn off their TV at that moment right then.
2: I'm just going to make a recommendation. And look, I mean, I don't begrudge these guys at all. I'm just saying, really, do you have to behave like, I mean, is that wrong for me to even ask that question? I mean, is that how people?
24: I just have never seen it before. And I don't know, maybe there's guys out there that aspire to be NFL cheerleaders, like good for you. But I just don't know many people that would pay to watch cheerleaders at all.
2: Male cheerleaders on Eagles squad draw strong fan backlash. The Eagles have three male cheerleaders, and they're really not male cheerleaders. They're very effeminate is the point. Is that a fair thing to say? Yeah. I mean, they really are effeminate.
24: Yes. Yeah.
2: And I don't begrudge it. It seems to me they would be better off at the WNBA. In all seriousness.
24: That would fit pretty nicely.
2: I mean, because they look better than most of the women. I'm just saying, they're more ladylike.
24: Conventionally attractive, maybe. Helen wants the mic. I think we're talking. Not
2: exactly classically beautiful, but.
0: Todd, I think also what's next is, what about the furry crowd? Do you think next they're going to appeal to the mascots and dress them up? And maybe then the furry crowd will be into the NFL too.
2: Oh my Lord. They've already got the mascots. What's the big weenie race they do, you know, where you have all the sausages running on there? That thing creeps me out. I'm just saying. I mean, it's a fair concern. Anyway, according to, this is all happening right now on social media. They're saying that clips of their performances led to posts declaring men should not be cheerleaders and vowing to skip NFL games. Now, here is the problem. Let's just say, I mean, like seat level with the cheerleaders, right? You're right there. Do you really want your kids watching a guy in a onesie gyrating in front of, you know, shaking his moneymaker.
24: It's an expensive seat to be watching that.
2: Yeah, it's supporters, though, highlight cheerleading's roots as a male-led activity and the squad's athletic demand. Okay, there is nothing athletic about what that guy is doing. And again, I'm saying this is not like your traditional male cheerleading, and that's the whole point of this. This is more like, in the basketball, the Hoochie Mama dances. The girls come out there twerking. Simulate sex right there on the basketball court.
24: Yeah. This is not an athlete. This is not the Dallas Cowboys cheerleaders, like, performance. This is, this could be in a different place.
2: This is borderline stripper territory. That's what I'm saying.
24: To say the least.
2: One guy says, this will guarantee I keep not watching the NFL. No one wants to see this. And I kind of feel bad for the guy because it looks to me like this dude's living his best life out there.
24: Yeah.
2: Oh, also, there's something about guys without hair on their legs. And if you've noticed, the guy's like, it looks like he's lathered up in some sort of suntan oil.
24: Gosh.
2: Or it could be extra. Well, I doubt it's extra virgin. But I'm just saying. Something's not right here.
24: He's got to get those motor skills working. You got to, you know, he's got to move a lot.
2: Let's rally, boys. Let's rally. Go, team. I don't know. There you go. 901-260-5926. The NFL's so screwed. You know, may I just say this? Even baseball, I was just shocked. Many of these stands are empty. I mean, people are just, what's going on with sports? Are people just disinterested now?
24: Yeah, I mean, I'm pondering that too. Baseball, I mean, I don't know. I feel like baseball games are just too long in general. Maybe that's why people don't go, but I don't know.
2: I will say this, folks, go to ToddSterns.com and watch the videos. And am I being over the top here? Because, again, the guy's in a onesie. You know, you could throw a hip out doing some of those moves.
24: Oh, yeah.
2: I'm sort of mesmerized now. Yeah, absolutely. You gotta be limber.
24: Yeah.
2: You gotta be limber. Or maybe the girls, you know, I can't go there.
24: Go too far.
2: I was about to go real far. 901-260-592. So I was just going to say, get a couple of lesbian gals out there, you know, a couple of linebackers, and maybe they could be like the new guys, you know, the new male cheerleaders.
24: Switch up the roles just a bit.
2: May as well.
24: They're the base.
2: Nobody even knows what their pronouns are anymore in this country. We've gone to hell in a handbasket. What's going on? All right, let's go to Danny in Selmer, Tennessee. Danny, I'm just curious, you're a man. Would you want to watch these male cheerleaders at the NFL games?
1: Not at all, truly, honestly, no. But my fear is that we're going to have drag queen cheerleaders next, the way things are going.
2: You know, don't even say that. Don't joke around about that, Danny.
1: It's a scary time we're in.
2: Sweet mercy. I know, it's like you can't unsee. I can't unsee what I just saw on my own website. So,
1: have a blast.
2: Danny, take care. All right, 901-260-5926. You know, just think about this. You're down at the machine shop, right? And, you know, you're talking, you know, with the guys, you know, lunchtime and everything, and you pull out this video. Let me show you my boys in the NFL, fellas. I'm just so proud. Little Blaine.
24: You're terrible.
2: I am terrible today. It's and I take full responsibility for this. All right, we got to take a break. This is the Todd Stern Show.
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8: Just look at this. Our negotiator, Jameson Greer, terrific guy, know him well. We offered them to reduce American tariffs on Canadian cars from 25 to 15% with the possibility of falling to 7% if they abide by it. Okay? And tariffs on Canadian steel and aluminum would have dropped from 50% to 25%. A terrific deal. Carney rejected that deal. He rejected that deal at the last minute. And, of course, it infuriated President Trump. But here's the thing. We asked them to make sure that China doesn't transship their aluminum and steel. In other words, Canada has opened up a lot of trade with China. Carney has been to Beijing and so forth. But if they transship, then you're getting Chinese steel, Chinese aluminum, Chinese cars would come through Canada into the United States. Now, we stopped this with Mexico. Chinese transshipping manufacturers and fentanyl through Mexico. And President Sheinbaum has done a very good job. But Mark Carney wouldn't agree to stopping the transshipping of Chinese goods. Okay? This is really what's... The Canadians would not agree to making a deal. So, you know what? With steel and aluminum made in China would be processed in Canada and then entering the USA as part of the, regional content USMCA deal.
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I'm just saying, Dylan, that it appears to me these guys, first of all, the dude has zero muscle development, no muscles at all, weighs like he's like a beanpole. And again, the whole point of having a male cheerleader out there is to protect the female cheerleaders, right? You're throwing them up in the air, you're catching

0: when you have the basketball cheerleaders and the dance teams out there, those are the ones that, you know, I'm surprised people aren't throwing dollar bills out there on the court.
1: Yeah. Now, this NFL male cheerleader, he would fit in with a basketball dance team. Like, that's what it's more likely resembling.
0: But somebody made the decision at NFL headquarters that the average NFL fan wants to see more of this.
1: Yeah. Don't know who that was, but it's can't be someone who wants to make money, right?
0: No, I don't know. And it seems to me, if you're a gay dude, you're like, well, wait a second. Are you kidding me? This is not what, you know, gay people are. So I don't know. It's all very strange. ToddStearns.com. Go watch the videos and you decide for yourself. 901-260-5926, our telephone number. That's 901-260-5926. I want to work in some audio here. This is from our event we did last night at the first at Franklin Road Baptist Church in Murfreesboro, Tennessee, doing a panel discussion on the Golden Age. And cut number six, please.
2: Would you spend just a few moments and share maybe some things that you've experienced that you've found helpful in regards to just conversation around the truth?
3: Pastor, I was just shocked. We did our book launch signing in Memphis at a Barnes & Noble, and you know, I'm just a lovable guy. I don't know. It's we heard this huge commotion outside. Senator Marsha Blackburn was with us and Congressman David Kostoff, and all of a sudden the state troopers come in and they say we're being inundated. There was a mob of women, woke white women, with nose rings and magenta hair, and they stormed the Barnes & Noble book signing. And they were saying all kinds of things that were inappropriate. And so I just went over to them, and we just smiled and waved. And I tried to get them to buy a copy of the book, but they didn't want to do that. You know, you just have to, you have to be winsome, I think, in your arguments. Sometimes you have to confront absurdity with absurdity. Yeah. At this hour, the WNBA is still trying to figure out what the W stands for. And I think some of the former NBA players' approach to that is just absolutely brilliant, you know, because, again, it exposes the absurdity of their arguments. So, you know, that's one of the challenges. You know, it's easy to be angry about. But again, we're supposed to be ambassadors for Christ. We're supposed to be happy warriors. Yeah. And we try to do that. Do I accomplish that all the time? No, of course not. But we really do try to do that. And I think that's important to reeling the ultimate argument, which is, where are you going to be spending eternity?
1: Amen.
0: Yeah. It was a fun night last night, and just had some great conversations. That congregation is really plugged in politically, asked a lot of smart questions about politics and the rise of socialism, the rise of communism in America. And that was really, and we'll play some more of that conversation in just a little while. Coming up, though, we are excited to be able to talk to our friends at Young America's Foundation. Rob Tandy is the new media coordinator there, and they have been spotlighting a big story about the downfall of the nation's education system. So you're going to want to stick around. That interview coming up in just a few moments. Also later, Harry Hurley, Steve Gill, going to talk politics of the day, and our good friend Wendy Patrick is going to have the very latest on the Clancy verdict, which we don't have one. And I think a lot of people are surprised. Are you surprised? And what do you think that means, that the jury has yet to come back with a verdict in the case? Woman admitted to killing her three kids. Unbelievable. 901-260-5926. That's our telephone number. Hang tight, everybody. We'll be right back.

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1: Put this in your file under the hard to believe but true category. A mother in Maine has been ordered by the state Supreme Court not to take her daughter to church because the child's father objected. Amidst a custody battle, the father, Matthew Bredeen, claimed the evangelical church in Portland put his daughter in what he called a dangerous and harmful

0: environment after the 11-year-old heard a sermon about the rapture. The mother's attorney argued the initial decision by a lower court violated the mother's rights under the 1st and 14th Amendments to the Constitution. The father argued the girl suffered from anxiety and panic attacks when she heard the sermon. I'm not sure I believe that. The rapture is a joyous doctrine for believers in Christ. There have been theological arguments about when it happens, but the Bible is clear that it will happen. This is not a cause for fear and anxiety, but rejoicing if one is a believer in Jesus Christ. This is a religious freedom case and should be appealed to the U.S. Supreme Court, where it ought to be overturned. I'm Cal Thomas.
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7: September 29th, 1978. A young mother and elementary school teacher in Georgia named Paula Wallace decides to get an official state charter for the Savannah College of Art and Design. But at that point, the school was still a dream. It took a year's worth of further work by Wallace and her family to acquire a school building, hire a faculty, and create a full curriculum. But after just a few years, SCAD, as the school became known, was not only becoming one of the most respected art institutions in the country, it was also bringing what had been the declining city of Savannah back to life. SCAD began using abandoned and decaying buildings in the city, not only for classes and dorms, but also as living art and architecture projects. SCAD has since added a film school and has alternative locations in Atlanta and France. Today, Paula Wallace is still the president of SCAD and one of the highest paid university presidents in the world. And that's history.
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8: We're going to get Todd Blanche. He's going to be confirmed, and he's going to overturn Roe v. Wade. We're all sitting around. 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You don't have to, like, turn over a whole new leaf. It's just about being a decent human being.
6: Yeah, except that Roe v. Wade was overturned more than 4 years ago, you idiot. Oh, my hair hurts.
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9: The KCRG TV 9 First Alert forecast, partly cloudy overnight, down to 65. Hot and humid Tuesday, a high of 87. Storms likely Tuesday night, 69. Southeast winds 5 to 15 overnight, south of 10 to 20 on Wednesday. Early morning storms Wednesday, then clearing with a high of 85. Sunshine Thursday, up near 80. I'm TV 9 First Alert Storm Team Meteorologist Joe Winters on News Talk 1540 KXEL.
10: This hour, it's 70 degrees. 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
11: Welcome back, everybody. 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Our telephone number, 901-260-5926. That's 901-260-5926. Well, every year, our good friends over at Young America's Foundation release a study called the Comedy and Tragedy Report, talking about the chaos that we're finding on many universities and especially elite universities around the nation. 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
12: Thanks for having me, Todd.
11: All right. Well, let's, I will get to the comedy first. So we'll end on a positive note, a funny note. But let's talk about the tragedy. What did you guys discover in the study this year?
12: Yeah. So we've been releasing this report all the way back since 1995. And what we look at is course catalogs and different academic programming that that our teachers are teaching the next generation. And what we found is this theme of teaching the next generation of socialism, LGBTQ plus ideology, identity politics, and they really get into the weeds on race and gender. So it's a very, this is a reoccurring theme that we've seen in this report, but it's extremely important to highlight what's actually going on inside of the classroom.
11: All right. Well, let's give us some of the most egregious examples.
12: So some of the most egregious examples in the report are from the University of Pennsylvania. And if you don't mind, let me run through a few of those. They offer sex and socialism, white nationalism in the age of climate change. I don't really understand what that's supposed to mean. And one of the most important things I think we should look at is they're teaching in their first year seminar, Marxism in the 21st century. So their goal is the second that our young people are stepping onto these college campuses, they're learning about socialism and how Marxism should be the way moving forward in the 21st century. I mean, that's an extreme problem. And University of Pennsylvania is not the only one that's doing this. And it's and it's obvious now why the idea of socialism is so persistent in America today. It's because this is what's being taught at America's higher education institutions now.
11: It's insane. And I can't imagine anyone wanting to have sex during a socialist or communist regime, but go figure. Who knows? I am curious, though. I mean, look, my understanding was the White House was cracking down the executive orders, going after these universities that were advancing all this woke ideology. And it's still here. Are you guys surprised by that?
12: Well, what we're seeing a lot of, and that's in the report as well, of these schools and higher education institutions, they may be changing the names or the descriptions of the courses that they're offering. But at the end of the day, the ideological path and what they're actually teaching has not changed. They're still teaching our students why socialism is better. A lot of colleges even are teaching racial capitalism. And that's a problem. And when you get to the end goal, they're not teaching our students how to think. They're not teaching them how to critically think and exchange different ideas. What they're really doing is indoctrination. They're teaching our students what to think, and they're telling our students what to think. And that's the result.
11: Rob Tandy joining us from Young America's Foundation, and their annual report is out, highlighting a lot of the chaos on university campuses. Where are you guys getting all of this information? I know a lot of schools have been cracking down on students who, you know, rat out their liberal professors and things of that nature. How are you guys getting all this intel?
12: Well, a lot of these universities aren't ashamed of putting this stuff out there, so a lot of it is public. And you could go right to their websites to find all of these courses, and they're just listed in the course catalog. To see all the courses listed, you could go to yaf.org and see the full report. We look at just over 90 schools from around the country and hundreds of different course offerings that our students are subject to taking. And I think one really important thing to look at is the cost of these classes. At Harvard University, it costs more than $5,000 to take some of these classes. So this is what our students are paying for, and this is the education that they're getting, when in fact it's not an education at all, it's indoctrination.
11: All right, so we've talked about the tragedy here. Tell me about some of the funny things you guys discovered.
12: I think the whole the culmination of the report when you're looking at it, and you're reading these classes and you're reading off on the report, and you're like, there's no way that this could be real. I mean, who could possibly be teaching or taking queer studies and tech science? Like, how do those two go together? That's part of the comedy. But again, if you look below the comedy, this is a serious issue, because this is what the youngest generation and the next generation of leaders in this country is learning. So I don't know how you're going to take any life lessons out of queer science and technology, but here we are.
11: Yeah, indeed. All right. Well, Rob, we appreciate you guys and the great work you're doing at YAP. Again, spotlighting the downfall of the country's education system. And again, you can check out that entire report. It is a lengthy report over at YAF.org. That's YAF.org. Rob, we're going to leave it there. Thank you, sir.
12: Thank you, Todd. Have a good one.
11: All right. And we're going to take a quick break here as well. 901-260-5926 is our telephone number. That's 901-260-5926. This is the Todd Stern Show.
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17: I'm Ted Linder. The investigation continues in Miami after that deadly cargo plane crash Sunday that killed at least five people.
18: We were able to recover the flight data recorder and the cockpit voice recorder that is going back to the NTSB.
17: That's NTSB Chair Jennifer Homendy. Special envoys Steve Witkoff and Jared Kushner visiting Russia and Ukraine this weekend. It's all in a bid to restart negotiations.
19: President Trump's envoys Steve Witkoff and Jared Kushner returning from a trip that started in Moscow and continued into Ukraine. The envoys say they had, quote, meaningful discussions in Kyiv about Ukraine peace talks. It's their latest push to end more than 4.5 years of Russia's full-scale invasion. Sunday marked the first time the U.S. envoys had traveled to Ukraine since President Trump returned to office with a pledge to solve the conflict.
17: Fox's Marion Rafferty. 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

0: We have been polling some of the gay listeners of the Todd Stearns radio show audience, and they confirm what I suspected, Dylan, that they already watch the NFL, but it's not the male cheerleaders they're watching.
1: Fair enough, yeah. So, I figured that would be the consensus there.
0: For the record, just want to put a pin there, put a bow on it, a lovely bow, and oh, my goodness. Look, I don't begrudge anybody. It's just weird, right? It's just weird.
1: Yeah, I mean, weird is the best way to put it. Not right.
0: All I could, yeah, exactly. It is not right. And it's just the wrong sport. Why don't they do that for hockey?
1: God, could you imagine? Actually, you would think football would be, you know, the most intolerable of that. But like hockey, they also beat each other up too. So I don't know.
0: I think the reason why, you know, Rush Limbaugh actually predicted that the left would turn on football. And the reason why is because it represents the gender roles in America, right? You have the big burly guys out there, and they're, you know, on the gridiron. And then you've got the beautiful girls that are the cheerleaders. And then you've got the fans cheering for death and destruction and, you know, blood, guts, and glory. And I mean, it's America right there on a football field. And Rush correctly pointed out that the woke left would do its gut level best to try and destroy professional football and honestly football in general. And I think that's one of the reasons why, you know, a lot of these football stadiums are no longer filling up like they used to. So, but that's just me. 901-260-5926. That's 901-260-5926. We're going to try to get this mayor on from Olive Branch, Mississippi. His name is Ken Adams, and he's making national headlines. He refused to lower the American flag to honor Dolly Parton. Do you believe that the mayor did the right thing here? He's basically thumbing his nose at President Trump. Ken Adams is the mayor. He's also thumbing his nose at the governor of Mississippi, because both of those men signed orders saying we need the flags, the U.S. flag, the state flag, flown at half staff for 1 week to honor Dolly Parton. And the mayor comes out and says, well, we should only lower the flag to honor military heroes and first responders who have fallen or presidents. And I would contend, and somebody actually pointed this out, that Dolly Parton has done a lot more than a lot of politicians in this country. And it's true. I think that it's a fair point they make. But anyway, people are really fired up and very upset at the mayor, but the mayor is standing by his decision. So there you go. 901-260-5926. That's 901-260-5926. This crazy story involving the Daughters of the American Revolution. Curious to hear your thoughts on this, ladies and gentlemen. So a mom got a call, and you would expect, let's just say this, you would expect that when your daughter joins the Daughters of the American Revolution, there is an expectation that she would be rooming with another girl, right? Because the Daughters of the American Revolution are for women, for girls. Anyway, Laura Logan had this story on her podcast, and it turns out that this woman says her daughter was invited to serve as a page for the Daughters of the American Revolution. You can imagine her surprise when the teenage girl calls home in a panic. Mom, there's a man in my hotel room. A man. Man. It turns out the mom was so horrified. And, you know, these ladies have money. The DAR girls, they got a little money. The mom was so horrified, she got on a plane, flew to the event, moved her daughter to another hotel room, all at her own expense. So it turns out, sure enough, that this teenage girl was serving as a page for the Daughters of the American Revolution. And it turns out that a number of young men who are biological men were assigned hotel rooms. So they were literally rooming with these young girls. And moms were not told in advance. Cut number 15.
2: Some of the moms got a call from their daughter saying, there's a man in my hotel room. I've been booked in a room with another page who is a man, and it was physically obvious. So the mom gets on her phone, and she's calling the other chaperones, trying to figure out what's going on, and they just told her it's not a big deal. They are an official member of the Daughters of the American Revolution.
3: Wow.
2: It's absolute insanity.
3: That is absolute insanity. If I was a mother, and my 18-year-old daughter had to share a room with a man she never met, pretending to be a woman, so he's obviously mentally unstable in the first place, I don't even want to tell you what I do.
2: One of the moms got on a plane, and yes, she went there, yeah, and she immediately booked a flight and booked another hotel room for her daughter to go stay in at her own expense, and she went up there and got her.
3: Yeah, the problem with that is that it allows you to protect your own child, but it does nothing to protect all the others.
2: Exactly.
3: And it doesn't do anything to hold the organization accountable, and it doesn't do anything to stop it happening, yep, again.
2: They've been fighting this for years now, trying to hold the organization accountable and figure out what on earth is going on here, because they had no idea.
0: Dylan, can we get Tyler Perry on the line? I've got an idea for a new Madea movie. Madea joins the Daughters of the American Revolution. Could you imagine? Here's the problem. We need more big mamas in this country.
1: Oh, yeah.
0: You know, the grandmas, the old school grandmas, and they will knock you into next Tuesday you pull something like this.
1: They go to bed with the frying pan.
0: They do. Cast iron skillet, baby.
1: Yep.
0: Cast iron skillet. And they got a pistol on the other hand.
1: Nothing goes to waste.
0: No. Could you imagine Madea, though, getting the call? Madea, there's a man in my hotel. Oh, hell no.
1: Yeah.
0: Madea rushes in. I'm writing the screenplay as we're chatting
1: here. I like this.
0: Madea flies to Washington. Hello. Hello.
4: Hello.
0: And then stop. Stop.
1: I've been working on that.
0: So Madea goes up there and she talks to she meets the head of the DAR and says,
4: hello.
0: Hello.
4: What the hell?
0: Stop.
1: That's what would happen.
0: And they'll tell some, well, hello, Mrs. Madea, but we're the Daughters of the American Revolution, and we believe that men can identify as women. Put the shut to the up. Hello? Put the shut to the up. That'd be a great movie.
1: Yeah, I would pay to watch that.
0: I'd watch that. Yeah. I sure would. I think it's on Netflix now. They got a deal.
1: Yeah.
0: So I would definitely watch that. So anyway, yeah, this is insanity here. And I just wonder how many other moms actually made the effort to go and do something about it. I just feel for the young girls, these teenage girls, they're put in this incredibly awkward situation. And you know that they were told by leadership, you just have to deal with this. You're the one with the problem. You're the one who is transphobic. But this is the Daughters of the American Revolution. They have been embroiled in this controversy for a long time now. As a matter of fact, it was over the summertime. The leadership is very liberal, very woke. The rank and file members are not, but they pulled a fast one on the membership and they rejected what would have been a ban on transgender people. So they recognized, I think the rank and file recognized, hey, we got a problem here. We can't be having grown men running around in pantaloons. No, you can't. Many of these ladies, they can trace their families all the way back to the Mayflower. They can trace their families back to the American Revolutionary time. And, you know, the Daughters of the American Revolution is a very important organization for them. And I'm pretty certain there were no transgender people fighting in the American Revolution. I'm just willing to step out on that one. I don't think there were. But again, now a lot of these ladies are now leaving the Daughters of the American Revolution, the DAR. They say they joined the Daughters of the American Revolution, not the Dudes of the American Revolution. And there is a smidge of a difference. I'm just saying. 901-260-5926 is our telephone number. That's 901 1-800-260-5926. Coming up, Wendy Patrick, Newsmax columnist, a career trial attorney in Southern California, San Diego. She's going to join us with the very latest on the Clancy verdict. Still waiting. We still do not have a verdict in that trial. So we'll try to find out what's going on with Wendy Patrick. Folks, there is, you know, at this point, there's a possibility she could be set free. I mean, that's where we're at here with all of this. Also, Harry Hurley and Steve Gill, our good buddies, will be joining us right after the top of the hour news. We're going to talk politics of President Trump. And, of course, we're going to play some more clips from our great conversation we had last night on the Golden Age at Franklin Road Baptist Church. 901-260-5926 is our telephone number. By the way, just a few housekeeping notes for you. We had a lot of people last night ask, how do we listen to the radio show? So if you live in an area and they don't carry us on your local radio station, we got it. 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
2: Fancy butter is the latest high-end luxury indulgence. Christina Peterson is a food reporter for Bloomberg News.
3: Food prices have risen almost 25% in the last 5 years, and people are looking for value. But butter is defying that trend.
2: Christina tells us the trend started during the pandemic, and fancy butter connoisseurs say you won't go back.
3: This is not the butter that people are baking with or cooking with. 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And it is a little smoother. 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
2: And the fancy butter trend is still growing.
3: We're seeing a little bit more market share going towards these premium and super premium butters, and the kind of mainstream butter brands losing market share.
2: A pound of fancy European butter could run you $10 to $60 a pound. 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
5: Troubles in the Strait continue. I'm Ted Lindner, Fox News. Iran announced it's creating an exclusion zone outside the Strait of Hormuz.
6: Not many details so far in this so-called exclusion zone that Iranian officials say they're going to create to really control shipping in the Strait of Hormuz. It comes right after the U.S. attacked and hit three Iranian oil tankers, sinking one of them. Now, the parliament speaker of Iran boasted that Iran will continue to be able to retaliate against the U.S. He said it's simple. The oil and gas production chain here is sprawling, accessible, and exposed. Strike our assets and you get struck. The real question remains, how long is Iran's economy going to be able to maintain on a war footing?
5: Fox's Steve Harrigan. Israeli airstrikes continue to bombard southern Lebanon, targeting Iranian-backed militants.
7: Israeli airstrikes have resulted in at least 27 people being killed over the last few days, according to Lebanese officials. During the strikes, the Israeli military also seized a ridge known as Ali al-Tahar, which sits over a large underground Hezbollah base, 6 miles from Lebanon's southern border. And Israeli officials say it must be held as Hezbollah continues to launch attacks from the area. While Lebanese officials agreed to a ceasefire with Israel in June, Hezbollah is a terrorist group separate from the Lebanese government and was not involved in that deal. Lebanon's president blames Israel for this escalation. Israel says its forces will remain inside Lebanon in a security zone until Hezbollah is totally disarmed. Jessica Rosenthal, Fox News.
5: Houthi rebels in Yemen accused Saudi Arabia of striking a prison on Sunday in the country's north. 7 are dead, including a child. And U.S. forces have intercepted and sunk a floating refueling vessel in the eastern Pacific. This according to Southern Command. Officials say the vessel was supporting illegal drug trafficking operations, was linked to an Ecuadorian gang. Southern Command says the operation's part of an effort to disrupt drug trafficking networks across the Western Hemisphere. 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
5: A redistricting fight in Missouri hits the U.S. Supreme Court with a ballot deadline looming. Fox's Jared Halpern with more.
10: Missouri Republicans are urging the U.S. Supreme Court to allow newly drawn congressional districts to go forward, while opponents are arguing to keep the map on hold. Emergency filings over the weekend come as a deadline to send mail-in ballots to military and overseas voters is set for September 19th. Missouri Supreme Court blocked the Republican-drawn map and instead ordered a voter referendum on the proposal. The proposed map would give Republicans an advantage in 7 of the state's 8 congressional districts. In Washington, Jared Halpern, Fox News.
5: New Hampshire voters going to the polls on Tuesday to decide who will face off for a Senate seat that is being vacated.
11: The most watched primaries will decide who faces off in November for the U.S. Senate seat Democrat Jean Shaheen announced earlier this year she would give up. Democratic Congressman Chris Pappas will face off against Democratic Socialist Karishma Mansour, while on the Republican side, two former U.S. Senators, John E. Sununu and Scott Brown, will seek their party's nomination. Republican Governor Kelly Ayotte seeks a second term in office. In New Hampshire, the governor's term is 2 years, not 4. Primaries will also set the November races for both of the state's U.S. House seats. Grinnell Scott, Fox News.
5: And gas prices are up year over year as many Americans wrap up their Labor Day weekend plans as they did that. Now as we head into the start of the work week, AAA putting the nationwide average for a gallon of regular at $4.15. That's nearly a dollar more than the average this time last year. The price spike, of course, largely blamed on the conflict with Iran. I'm Ted Lindner. This is Fox News.
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14: The KCRG TV9 First Alert forecast, partly cloudy overnight, down to 65. Hot and humid Tuesday, a high of 87. Storms likely Tuesday night, 69. Southeast winds 5 to 15 overnight, south of 10 to 20 on Wednesday. Early morning storms Wednesday, then clearing with a high of 85. Sunshine Thursday, up near 80. I'm TV9 First Alert Storm Team Meteorologist Joe Winters on News Talk 1540 KXEL.
15: This hour, it's 70 degrees. 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
16: From Memphis, Tennessee, it's America's favorite gun-toting, Bible-clinging, deplorable American.

0: everybody. Welcome to the Todd Stearns Radio Program. What an honor to have you with us today on this Open Line Friday edition of the program. We are following the trial of Lindsey Clancy of the Supreme Court. They're granting that emergency hearing, and we'll keep you updated on all of the developments there. But it's a little weird, and looks like we may be heading toward a mistrial at the end of the day. So just a lot of shenanigans, happening right now. Our telephone number, by the way, 901-260-5926. That's 901-260-5926. I want to play some audio for you. This is from a school teacher. And these teachers, I feel bad for teachers in America because they have no power. They get blamed for everything, but they really don't have any power to fix what is broken with the nation's academic system or even deal with disciplinary problems in their own classrooms. Take a listen.
1: So right now, there's a video going viral about like a kindergarten student basically destroying their classroom. And a lot of people are commenting, you know, why did no one stop him? Why didn't the teacher stop him from destroying the classroom? The thing is, we can't, right? Most general education teachers don't have the certification and the training to restrain children. And it's a huge liability. But that viral video took me back to the time that I had my classroom destroyed. So typical protocol, if a child is destroying the classroom, is for the teacher and the other students to evacuate. So that's exactly what we did. So we evacuate the classroom and then we call for admin or call for the people that can help, you know, de-escalate and restrain the child. You guys, when I tell you, I got all the kids out, we're sitting in the hallway, and I am just listening to this child smash, shatter, tear everything in my classroom. And obviously, you know, I spent a lot of money on my classroom. If you go and look, I'm a little extra. And so that, you know, that's, I guess, my own fault for doing that. But it wasn't even necessarily about the money. Just sitting there and listening to a kid. And it wasn't like the student didn't have a disability. It wasn't like a manifestation of their disability. This kid just decided to destroy my classroom. And I just had to sit there and listen to them break my things and tear things off the wall that took me hours. And it was awful. Not just for me, all the other kids just sitting there watching me. And I obviously tried to just, you know, remain calm, not let it faze me, but just them hearing things shattering and breaking. And, you know, that's their classroom. That's supposed to be a safe place for them. The worst part about it all is that kid was in the classroom 2 days later. They had to stay home for one day and then they were right back in. And I had to act like nothing happened, as well as all the other classmates.
0: All right. I'm listening to this. And it's all I can do to not get up and yell into the microphone. So a couple of things here. First of all, what exactly does she mean that she does not have the certification or training to deal with these little hellions? What is that all about? What's going on there? What do you mean you need certification and training? Now, I'm going to take you back to the 1970s. When yours truly was in public school, Hope P. Sullivan Elementary in South Haven, Mississippi. I'm just going to tell you flat out, we didn't have any of those kinds of problems in our elementary school. You know why? Because the principal and the teachers would beat the holy hell out of any kid who did something like that. And then they would get it twice as bad when they got home. That's the way things used to work in this country. And the idea that you can have the, and by the way, if you haven't seen these videos, these little kids, I mean, we're talking 7-8-year-old kids are literally going into the classrooms and they're like, I don't know, they're like wild animals, literally destroying. I mean, the way she described it, it doesn't even do justice to the amount of destruction that was caused by this little thugling. And folks, I am telling you that when we got rid of corporal punishment in public schools, it went to hell in a handbasket. I mean, it really did. Are you telling me, and just because there are some, how dare you, if you touch my child, my precious little angel. Okay, yeah, your precious little angel is a demon seed. They're like on a T-shirt. A T-shirt promoting abstinence. That's how bad your little angel child is. But you got these parents out there. They better not touch my child. Because back in the day, and Dylan, I don't know if this changed during your generation, but when I was, let's just say, when if I had made a mistake or done something wrong in school, and by the way, that happened to me a time or two, the teacher would call home, and the first thing my mom would say, "What did Todd do?" Now, today, the parent would say to the teacher, "What did you do?"
2: Oh, yeah. It didn't change for me soon after. I'm sure that's when it changed because it was the same for me. The threat to call home was probably scarier than anything that they could do to me at school.
0: Oh, big time. But the reality there is the parent always took the side of the teacher, right?
2: Yep.
0: Because they know the kids are going to lie, you know, because they're kids. They're old heathen children. And so the parent would always side with the child. I'll never forget this. When the McDonald's opened, South Haven was a very small community. And I'll never forget the day we got our very first McDonald's. And it was like a big deal. We were all very excited. And we were in the McDonald's. I have no idea why I remember this story. But I was in third grade. I had Mrs. Folk for reading class. Her husband, Mr. Folk, owned Honey Fluff Donuts. I don't even know if the Honey Fluff Donuts are still there. But it was really cool because they had a big neon donut sign. And I love that place, Honey Fluff Donuts. Anyway, Mrs. Folk was my reading teacher, and I couldn't read very well. Well, hold on, I'll get to this point. There are two components of this story. So anyway, we're all at the McDonald's. The whole town turned out because it was McDonald's. I mean, we were highfalutin. We may as well have gotten a Ruth's Chris Steakhouse. I mean, this is a big deal. And I remember as we sat there and we ate our food, Mrs. Folk came over to the table. And even in my little third grade brain, I'm thinking to myself, uh-oh. I had a very high-pitched voice as a third grader. And my mom, they're exchanging pleasantries. And my mom said, "Well, how's little Todd doing in class?" I'm the third, so it's like, you know, middle Todd, which is my dad, and big Todd, which is grandpa. So how's little Todd? How's little Todd doing? Oh, he's not doing too good. And at that moment, I heard I'm literally sitting next to my mom in the booth, and I'll never forget, she grabbed my leg, and I thought, oh, boy, that's it. No more Happy Meal for me. And she told my mom, and it turned out, by the way, this is what's funny about the story. It turned out that the reason I was doing poor in reading class is I needed glasses, and that's how I ended up getting glasses. But I just remember at the time, it didn't matter where you were. If, you know, your teacher was there, your mom or your dad was going to ask the teacher, and they always took the teacher's side, and they made sure that the children understood their place. You are to be seen, not heard. And now we've got a society where the children are running everything. And everybody's afraid of the kids. And that's what's happening in these classrooms, by the way. I'm just telling you, we got to bring back corporal punishment. We've got to. There's a generations of American kids. We're beaten with paddles, with hickory switches, belts, rulers, if you're Catholic. And, you know, am I going to get a hate mail from the Catholics now?
2: Probably.
0: I'm gun shy. And also, dare I say, cast iron skillets. And we all turned out okay. But when you look at the offspring, I mean, you guys are raising up a generation of little Satans, like little devils. We got to figure this out, but that's not right what happened to that teacher, and it's got to be dealt with. 901-260-5926. Oh, Susan responded, Dylan.
2: Oh, yes, please.
0: So in the last hour, Susan wrote in, and she was very upset with me because she said I offended the Pentecostals in the audience. I love Pentecostals.
2: Mm-hmm.
0: I said, "What did I do?" She says, "Sometimes your commenting and jokes regarding certain religions like Pentecostal, you make fun of speaking in tongues or dancing." That's all I'm saying. Well, yes, because I'm a Baptist, and Baptists, we can't dance because it leads to sex. It's in the Baptist faith of message.
2: That's what they tell you, yeah.
0: That's what they tell you.
2: Yeah. You can't be too much, you know, side to side while the worship music goes on.
0: You're better off playing cards.
2: Yeah, exactly.
0: And gambling.
2: So you're really just making fun of yourself again. It's not anything to do with them.
0: I'm not sure the nuance is appreciated.
2: No, I don't think so.
0: I'm just saying. So there you go. All right. Let's go to the phones here. New Bern, North Carolina. Wayne listening to us. Wayne, what's going on?
3: I just would like your take on with the issues with the Supreme Court justices and stuff. And we kind of know that if the Democrats got in charge, that they would try to increase the numbers. Well, since we're in the majority right now, why don't we just go with it and change them now and let ourselves pick them? And and if nothing else, get people on the record right now. The Democrats would say no, so we could use it against them later when they would try to switch it on us if it didn't work.
0: All right. So here's the problem. You're right. So the problem is that the Democrats say if they get the majority, they're going to stack the court. They want to add even more justices to the Supreme Court. And your point is, if they do that, and we have to believe them, and I do believe they will do that. So since we know that if they're going to get into power, they're going to do it, then we should preemptively do that by stacking the court ourselves.
3: Yes.
0: Yeah, all right, Wayne, that's something to think about. I like the court the way it is. I see your thinking here is sound. I mean, I think the reasoning is sound here. Do unto them before they do it to you. So I can respect that.
3: Yes, I just wanted to, yeah, I agree that, you know, I'm the same. I think it's just fine the way it is. And,
0: yeah. But if they're going to do it, I hear you, Wayne. All right, Wayne, thank you for that call. Folks, what do you think about that? Wayne says the Republicans ought to stack the Supreme Court. That actually is not a bad idea. Let's go to Elizabeth in Georgia, wants to weigh in on Catholics. Oh, Elizabeth, please don't yell at me.
4: Oh, baby, you're telling the truth. You couldn't be more truthful than if you had your hand on a stack of Bibles. Those nuns would beat the crap out of you with a ruler. The girls. Now the boys, they would take the boys by the side of their sideburns, pull their hair at the sideburns, and lift them right out of the chair.
0: Oh, and I bet it worked. I bet they got up pretty quick, didn't they?
4: You sure? We, trust me, we behaved and we would be in big trouble. And your mother, my father died when I was young. My mother believed the nuns, everything they said.
0: Yeah, it didn't matter. It didn't. Yeah, your opinion did not, and your side of the story, it did not matter, Elizabeth, did it, if you're a kid?
4: Nope. If they were reporting you, you were wrong, they were right.
0: That's I love it. By the way, Elizabeth, I just got a text from our good buddy Matt Velasquez. He owns Patriot Talk 920. He says rulers approved with this from this Catholic, so he knows all about the rulers, too.
4: Absolutely true. So don't let anybody get on your case because you told the truth.
0: Elizabeth, you're a great American patriot. God bless you, ma'am. And thank you for listening to WDUN.
4: All the time. I just said my phone call time starting to come.
0: I love it. I love it. All right, Elizabeth, hang in there. Have a great Labor Day. That's a great lady right there. She said they beat the crap out of you. Is that...
2: The sideburn thing kind of throws me off. Is it because in the 70s, a lot of sideburns were just long?
0: Oh, yeah. Big sideburns. Yeah. Everybody had like the Elvis, you know, kind of like the what do they call it? The lamb chops?
2: Yeah, lamb chops, I think is what it's, yeah. Mm-hmm.
0: Mm-hmm. They'd yank you right up there.
2: That's a visual to think about. That's interesting.
0: Those nuns, yes, I was a Baptist. I was scared to death of them.
2: Yeah. There's a reason why they make scary movies about nuns and not Baptists.
0: You see the Blues Brothers?
2: Yeah.
0: I think that's why it's so funny. It's true.
2: Yeah, I think so.
0: The yardstick? Oh, God. All right, we got to take a break. We'll be right back. All right, before you buy one more shirt in a bigger size, you got to listen to me. Aren't you tired of hearing all about this peptide, that shot, another medicine, another complicated weight loss plan? It can be overwhelming. You've got the side effects to worry about, questions about long-term health, and half the time, you don't even know what to believe.
5: 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Todd, there's no shots, no stimulants, no complicated routine. You simply take it before bed. It's got a 4.8 rating out of 5 stars for 3 decades.
0: And I'm not talking about something I read. 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
0: For more than 50 years, the Second Amendment Foundation has fought for your gun rights in court, educated the public, and won landmark victories in McDonald v. Chicago, securing Second Amendment freedoms at the state level. But the fight is far from over. SAF is the only organization with 2 cases before the Supreme Court that's all challenging so-called assault weapons bans. Stand with the organization with over 55 lawsuits challenging unconstitutional gun laws nationwide. 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
7: How would you like to give your teenager a great gift in honor of this day? 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Well, don't worry. 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Hi, this is Jim Daly with Focus on the Family. 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I'm sure it'll come as no surprise to you that teenagers gravitate towards what's fun, and that's why they'd rather play video games than take out the trash. But as we all know, being an adult isn't always fun. Sometimes it simply takes hard work, and that's where parents come in. Many kids want to be successful at something without striving to earn it. They give up learning an instrument because it's too hard, or they run from the discipline it takes to develop athletic skills. If something isn't fun, they'll ditch it. 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They need to learn that they can only be as successful as their willingness to work hard and invest themselves. Labor Day celebrates the contributions of American workers who devote their labor toward building a stronger society. So parents, let this day serve as an inspiration to instill within your kids the value of hard work. 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
1: Canceled.

I want to give you an update here. I know this has really been of interest to a lot of folks. The situation involving Maria Bartiromo, all of the reports coming out late yesterday that she had been fired. John Solomon from Just the News wants to qualify all of this. He says that the reports that Maria Bartiromo was fired are not true. He said that she remains under contract with Fox News and will be receiving her pay until 2029. She has been removed from the air and will not return, but she continues to remain with Fox at present under the pay or play provision of a contract, which is pretty common in the TV world. So there you go. So she's, and the reason they're doing that is because she just re-signed a new contract. And I'll just tell you, had I re-upped at what they originally offered, they would have had, because otherwise they have to pay you your whole contract. So they would have had to pay me my whole contract to back when I was at Fox. And there you go. That's the very latest there. What a big mess at Fox News Channel. But I still stand by my original argument that there just are not very many conservatives left at Fox News Channel. And that is incredibly unfortunate. By the way, I want to say thank you to all of you for getting out there and purchasing a copy of The Golden Age, How Trump Saved America. We got a report this morning. My publisher called, said we are officially a number one bestseller at Amazon. And we also, I think we're number one. J.D. Vance is number two in the religion category. So we're starting to get all sorts of nice accolades. Books a million, now putting us on their bestseller list. And we're waiting to hear from Barnes & Noble. We are listed under their new and notables for books. And so we're really very grateful for that. And we look forward to you reading the book. You can get a copy at Amazon, Barnes & Noble Books, a million, wherever you buy your books. All right, coming up next, we're going to be talking to our good buddy, Caleb Park. He's got a lot of news. We're following the developments out of Massachusetts with the Lindsey Clancy verdict and how all that's playing out. It's just getting weird over there, folks. And we'll keep you updated on all of that information as well. All right. Also, Open Line Friday, which means you get to call in and whatever is on your mind, we'll talk about. 901-260-5926 is our telephone number. That's 901-260-5926. We'll be right back.

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0: Some think it was Myrtle Cook's words that ultimately got her killed. On September 7th, 1925, she was sitting near the window of her home in Vinton, rehearsing her speech to an upcoming Women's Christian Temperance Union meeting. Myrtle was active in the fight against alcohol, making public the names of those she suspected of bootlegging. As a result, she had made enemies. Her house had been egged, and she feared she might be harmed.

0: Myrtle's mother-in-law was upstairs, occasionally hearing the speech over the thunderstorm in progress at the time. She then heard what she thought was thunder, then silence. She went downstairs and found Myrtle had been shot in the heart, the bullet coming through the open window. She was dead within an hour. In addition to her membership in the WCTU, Myrtle was a member of the Ku Klux Klan. In fact, the preacher at her funeral wore white Klan robes, and a cross was set on fire in the cemetery in her honor. Given all that, the murder and funeral made news across the country. The identity of her killer, though, is still a mystery. Was it Myrtle's estranged husband or someone who hated her political views? We still don't know.
1: 51-year-old Klan member and temperance activist Myrtle Cook was killed in her home in Vinton,
0: with a single shot to the heart on this date in 1925. And that's Iowa Almanac for September 7th. Follow us on Twitter, at Iowa Almanac. I'm Jeff Stein on News Talk 1540 KXEL.
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6: Remember when everybody was too woke to sleep? It's okay. That was just woke 1.0. A crazy time in donkey politics and the National Coalition of the Unhappy. Woke kids were everywhere, but the commie caucus was still confused over what to think and what to say. Like which car air freshener to go with? The pine tree or the skunk? I'd pick the one that doesn't smell like a burning hospital. How about you? Woke 1.0 was also the time donkey people started selling their bath water on the internet, but that one washed out pretty fast once the nausea stopped. Then came the woke transapiens with their unusual interspecies jumping thing. Not my circus, not my monkeys. Woke 1.0 was also a big time for LGBTQ+, with sugar on top, so the neo-pagans had to be brought in to charm the cobra out of the basket, and everyone cheered. During woke 1.0, we even lost the ability to tie our shoes or handwrite our own name. And that's not all. Woke 1.0 was the time everybody started worrying about men, who were naturally stinky, of course, just like always, and way too invested in meat, beer, and ball. Look, even the runt of the litter gets to go to the misogynist parlor. None of that works for the correct people. That's when wife supremacy took over and masculinity took it in the shorts. That was woke 1.0. And it's not over yet. That's the way we Otis. I'll see you at the Peace March.
7: The KCRG TV9 First Alert forecast, partly cloudy overnight, down to 65. Hot and humid Tuesday, a high of 87. Storms likely Tuesday night, 69. Southeast winds, 5 to 15 overnight, south of 10 to 20 on Wednesday. Early morning storms Wednesday, then clearing with a high of 85. Sunshine Thursday, up near 80. I'm TV9 First Alert Storm Team Meteorologist Joe Winters on News Talk 1540 KXEL.
0: This hour, it's 70 degrees. 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
8: Well, it is now official from Massachusetts. We can tell you that the judge in the murder trial of Lindsey Clancy has officially declared a mistrial. The jury hopelessly deadlocked, and I'm sure we're going to be getting drips and drabs of all of the inside details on that. But the news right now of the judge declaring a mistrial, the prosecution will now have to decide if they plan on retrying this case. More than likely they will. If that is the case, she will remain at the state hospital where she is being treated until that new trial actually happens. So, again, we've got all the information, including video, up at toddstearns.com. Let's listen to the judge.
9: All right, members of the jury, at this point, I'm going to declare that the jury is deadlocked, and I'm going to declare a mistrial. All right? I just wanted to make a comment. I'm kind of a history buff. And during World War II, Winston Churchill was the prime minister for England, when England pretty much stood against Nazi Germany alone. And so Churchill oftentimes had to talk to the citizens and say, let us brace for our duties. And I always liked that phrase. And I thought of that phrase when all of you were agreeing to be on this jury. That you agreed to brace for that duty. And each one of you knew how long the case was going to go. You knew how difficult the case was going to be to listen to facts-wise. But still, you braced for that duty. And I just kind of wanted to also let you know, I watched every day, day after day, week after week, all of you performing that duty that you braced for. And I just kind of wanted to let you know, I understood how hard everybody worked in this case. I understood that you all gave everything you could, and probably more than you thought you could. And so, on behalf of myself, I just want to thank you so much that you should be proud for what you did. You braced for that duty. You performed that duty. And I just kind of wanted to thank you on behalf of myself and behalf of the Commonwealth of Massachusetts. Thank you so much. The only thing I am going to ask, one more thing, is that what I'd like to do is be able to come back and thank you personally. I'm going to have to talk to the counsel for just a couple of minutes. So if you can stay just for a couple of minutes, not to go over the deliberations or anything like that, but just to thank you personally, again, for just an incredible commitment and dedication that each and every one of you showed here. So I just want to thank you so much. And with that, you're discharged.
8: All right, there you have it. Let's bring into the conversation Caleb Park, a great journalist and host of The Good Report with Caleb Park. Caleb, the breaking news just happening in Massachusetts. Looks like Lindsey Clancy is going to be retried. The prosecution is going to proceed with a new trial. What say you?
10: Yeah, Todd, this is great to be with you today. It's a crazy news day, and I think this is shocking how the trial unfolded with all the twists and turns. We saw this last minute, you know, hour holdout on declaring the mistrial. And so I think you saw Lindsey Clancy's defense team trying over and over again to get this done ASAP, make sure that that lone juror that was holding out, that he, as he said, we don't, you know, it'll be interesting, as you said, to get the drip from the jurors as they, I'm sure, will be speaking to the media, and we'll be learning more and more about what happened during those hours that they spent together. And I've been on a jury before, and I've been in the courtroom as a member of the media, and it's interesting to see in this case just how much the court of public opinion has been, Todd, how, you know, it's been very divisive among men, among women, along different party lines. And I think that when she's retried, I think that ultimately she'll be found guilty. I think there needs to be justice for these three kids that were murdered brutally. And I think that's the most important thing here. And I'm an advocate for mental health, absolutely. But it's never an excuse. And as one mother who survived psychosis pointed out, her storyline didn't add up. And I think it's important to point to that. And I go to Pastor Josh Howerton pointed to how abortion has been a reason that many women in this country have been supporting Lindsey Clancy, because they have taken the life of the baby in the womb. And, you know, what's there to justify not taking a child outside the womb in this case? You know, it's just, it's evil, it's bizarre. But I think And I hope we see justice served, Todd.
8: It seems to me that maybe I'm more bothered by what happened outside of that courtroom. I mean, the thousands of women that were basically saying, you know what? Yeah, it's okay. You know, if you're having a bad day, you just can't go on anymore. It's okay to take out the kids. And I'm like, no, it's not okay.
10: Absolutely, Todd. I think a lot of what we saw outside the courtroom was divorced from what we saw as we were watching and hearing the evidence. And this wasn't something that she did. You know, she said she heard a voice, and it would be one thing if it just happened. You know, she killed all three of her kids when she heard this voice, and it was this psychotic breakdown. But she did it methodically. She planned it out. She killed them one by one. She had to go back, you know, strangle each one. And it's just brutal when you really, really think about the facts of the case and just her storyline doesn't add up. You know, it's like they kept trying to paint this picture. And so I think when she's retried that it's going to be a different story. But I definitely agree with you that it's been really disturbing hearing people defend her. And I don't know if it's because they're ignorant and they're not aware of the facts of the case, or if we really are living in a time where people are calling what's evil good and good evil.
8: It's a great point you raise. Caleb Park joining us, host of The Good Report with Caleb Park. His website, CalebPark.com. The latest in the Fox News saga. And full disclosure, you and I both used to work at Fox News. This is the headline from The Hollywood Reporter this afternoon. Maria Bartiromo denies Fox firing. She's hired Brian Friedman as her attorney. Quote, we have the receipts. They are saying the irresponsible reports that have been published stating that she was fired or is no longer an employee are absolutely and unequivocally false. We understand John Solomon is reporting that she is technically still employed and she's getting paid through 2029. But the fact is she will never again appear on Fox News Channel. What do you make of all of this?
10: Well, Todd, I think you and I both knew when that news broke that there was more to the story than, you know, we saw this very short press release from Fox, and then you saw that reporting that she was fired. And I think you and I both knew, knowing being at Fox and going through these kind of deals, that there was more to the story, that she had her side to share. And it's interesting, she has the same attorney that Tucker Carlson had. And, you know, it was very similar reporting when Tucker Carlson, you know, split ways with Fox. And I think it'll be interesting to hear more from her side. But ultimately, I think what this shows is there's this great divide in, you know, we'll call it conservative mainstream media and the Trump administration. And like you mentioned earlier in the show, I think a lot of people would be shocked how unconservative Fox News is. When I went to work at Fox News with you in New York City, all I knew about Fox was how conservative it was on air. And then when I got there, it was very different behind the scenes and just all the different people that worked there. And it's funny how it was like you kind of had to be like keep your conservatism closeted a little bit. Like, yeah, I'm a conservative. You know, it's like I am actually a supporter of Trump. I remember when he first came on the scene, it was like he was a joke. You know, a lot of these people live in New York City and they work in there. And so they're not picking up conservatives from across the country. They're picking up a lot of people that live and work in New York City, and they just view that as a job. And yeah, you know, they might play a conservative for some time. But I think it'll be interesting to see how conservative, you know, quote unquote media continues as we get further into Trump 2.0 and independent media, you know, independent conservatives and independent journalists. You see a lot of that rising up, and especially with social media, it's something that I get to do now on my podcast, on my website, and on social media. I don't have to, do a story that gets vetted by people and they tell me I can't put this in the story or something like that. So you're going to hear exactly what I have to say, exactly what I found, hear directly from the sources. And so ultimately, I think that's the important thing to take from this.
8: Yeah, it's not surprising. It's really not. So anyway, Maria will be fine. She's going to be getting a very big check from Fox News Channel. And who knows, Fox may lose, more viewers. We'll see how all that plays out. Caleb, there is another interesting story. You've been covering this. This mom was banned from taking her daughter to church. What's the story there?
10: Yeah, so this was a Maine Supreme Court that upheld a lower court's ruling that a mother and a father, that it was a custody battle for their teen daughter, and they told the mother, Emily Bickford, that she couldn't take her daughter to church, and it was specifically a Calvary Chapel church. And Todd, you and I have both been to Calvary Chapel. I've been to a Calvary Chapel campus with you as you spoke, and, this is a very shocking case. The father made the argument that his daughter's anxiety was worsened because they were talking about things like heaven and hell and the second coming of Christ at a church. Can you imagine that? And so the court actually agreed with that, and Liberty Counsel is defending the mother, and they are saying that they hope to take this to the Supreme Court. It's a massive religious freedom and parental rights case. So, Todd, it'll be very interesting to see how this case comes down, and ultimately, this could be a big one for families and for religious freedom. We're not talking about the thing that really caught my attention is we're not talking about some fringe religious cult or anything like that. This is a very mainstream church. They hold mainstream views as far as Christianity goes, and I think that was probably the biggest surprise to me. And they're being in the court, they're being castigated as causing anxiety and all these things, and being blamed as a problem between this couple.
8: It's a fascinating story. And again, CalebPark.com if you'd like to get more information on that. Before we let you go, we've got to end on a positive note. And this story out of Huntsville, Alabama, a hospital there where there was a person in ICU that wanted to be baptized. Caleb, I want you to take the story from there.
10: Yeah, Todd, she wasn't one of these that gets the sprinkle, so they didn't have to run to the drinking fountain, fill up a cup and sprinkle. She wanted to be immersed, and she was in a hospital bed. And so these three nurses decided that they would help make her final wish come true. So they door-dashed a kiddie pool, and they figured out a way to fill it up with warm water inside the hospital room. And they used a system to lift her up and put her into the kiddie pool. Her family was there, and her son actually got to do the honors and baptize her. And they did all this before she was released to hospice, and she went home. And her family just said it was a massive weight off their shoulders. And, this was just one of those things where you get to see nurses do incredible work already. But just seeing how these nurses went above and beyond, and, the family called it a true God thing. And I love getting to share these stories, and I shared that on social media. So if you want to see more about that story, want to see the video, go check it out on my social media. And it's one of those positive stories, especially with some of the negative headlines we're seeing. I think we need to highlight these as much as we can.
8: I think this is a brilliant thing. Caleb, we're going to leave it there. Congratulations. Great stories, great reporting. Folks, follow Caleb. His platforms are exploding in growth, and I'm just so happy to see this. CalebPark.com. Go check it out, CalebPark.com. All right, Caleb, thank you. Happy Labor Day.
10: Thanks, Todd. You too. God bless.
8: All right. There you go. Got to take a break. This is the Todd Stern Show. 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
14: I'm Sue Guzman. The NTSB giving an update Monday on the deadly Amazon cargo plane crash at Miami International Airport. Chair Jennifer Homendy said the deaths occurred when the plane struck a van with airplane personnel as it landed.
15: That was owned by Professional Ocean Service Corporation, which is a contract cleaning company for the airlines. In the van were seven persons on board.
14: Five were killed, five injured. This year marks the 25th anniversary of the September 11th terrorist attack. President Trump recalling Ground Zero in the aftermath.
16: And I went down there very shortly thereafter, the following day. You couldn't go down the same day, but like the following day, very, very quickly afterwards. And we worked long and hard. But it was just so terrible and so hopeless.
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17: 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And now fast food restaurants like Sonic, Jack in the Box, McDonald's, and Taco Bell are all experimenting with dirty soda options. 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
8: Well, I was just got a note from the Reagan Presidential Library. That's over in Southern California, and I think we're doing a book event. So we'll keep all you folks updated on that. I wonder if they'll let us. They've got to let us do the radio show from there, right?
20: Dylan, that would be a first. That would be cool.
8: You'll have to wear a tie, Dylan.
20: That's okay. I can buy a tie.
8: Okay.
20: I'll buy a tie.
8: We'll get you a little red, white, and blue, you know, tie, yeah. Patriotic tie.
20: Yeah, it would look good.
8: That would look good. So we'll keep you guys updated as we firm up the plans there. Real quick, let's go to Steve in Salem, Oregon. KYKN wants to talk Lindsey Clancy. Steve, what's on your mind?
21: Files. I was on a jury one time, a manslaughter trial, who had a choice of first or second degree manslaughter. First degree was a good for 25 years in prison. Second would have been 12 and a half years. And after sitting in the courtroom for several days, in the jury room, in the evening, about the third day, about 9 o'clock at night, 11 people had said, well, let's make it second degree. One woman held out, said, no, I won't settle for anything less than first degree. The jury is tired, hungry, and worn out, and justice kind of goes out the window. So a jury trial is always a crapshoot.
8: It always is. Steve, I think that's a terrific way of summing up what we have all been through over this this past little while. Steve, thank you for calling, and thank you for listening to us on KYKN. We love all of our friends out in Oregon. We've got stories and videos from the courtroom over at ToddStearns.com, and I'd encourage you to go over there and check out that information. It has been a great week, and folks, we hope you enjoy your long weekend. So we're going to have a best of edition of the show on Monday, giving our team a chance to kick back and enjoy the long Labor Day weekend as well. It's going to be a lot of fun when we come back. We've got the big rally happening in Dallas, Texas. We're going to bring you live coverage of that, all sorts of great stuff happening. And we want you to have a front row seat to it. And ladies and gentlemen, thank you. Thank you for purchasing copies of The Golden Age, How Trump Saved America. Tonight, I'll be back on primetime at Newsmax. Be sure to watch us on Rob Schmidt's show. That's coming up a little bit later on this evening. Get out there, folks. Have a great Friday. Whatever you do, be sure to go to church this weekend, America.
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2: I'm Sue Guzman, Fox News. The U.S. moving to increase diplomatic pressure on Iran now at the U.N. as Tehran is threatening a more threatening military stance in the Strait of Hormuz. The latest from Fox's Steve Harrington.
3: Iran says it's going to create an exclusion zone in the Strait of Hormuz. They want to control what ships enter and leave the strait. Here's the head of Iran's National Security Council.
4: Any ship that enters this area with the intention of passing through the Strait of Hormuz and is identified will be placed in our sanctions list.
3: This move by Iran comes after the U.S. hit three Iranian oil tankers on Saturday. The U.S. attacks were in response, retaliation for an Iranian attack. Iran tried to hit two U.S. warships in the region. While that attack failed with ballistic missiles, many saw it as a dangerous escalation because it was not commercial shipping being targeted, but U.S. warships.
2: Bloomberg reporting the U.S. is expected to propose a U.N. resolution demanding Iran restore access for nuclear inspections. Israel launching more airstrikes in southern Lebanon.
5: Israeli airstrikes have resulted in at least 27 people being killed over the last few days, according to Lebanese officials. During the strikes, the Israeli military also seized a ridge known as Ali al-Tahar, which sits over a large underground Hezbollah base, 6 miles from Lebanon's southern border. And Israeli officials say it must be held as Hezbollah continues to launch attacks from the area. While Lebanese officials agreed to a ceasefire with Israel in June, Hezbollah is a terrorist group separate from the Lebanese government and was not involved in that deal. Lebanon's president blames Israel for this escalation. Israel says its forces will remain inside Lebanon in a security zone until Hezbollah is totally disarmed. Jessica Rosenthal, Fox News.
2: U.S. Southern Command announcing it intercepted and sunk a floating refueling station in the Eastern Pacific that it says was assisting drug trafficking operations. The station reportedly linked to an Ecuadorian gang. 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
2: New Hampshire voters go to the polls tomorrow to decide who will face off for a Senate seat that's being vacated.
8: The most watched primaries will decide who faces off in November for the U.S. Senate seat Democrat Jean Shaheen announced earlier this year she would give up. Democratic Congressman Chris Pappas will face off against Democratic Socialist Karishma Mansour. While on the Republican side, two former U.S. Senators, John E. Sununu and Scott Brown, will seek their party's nomination. Republican Governor Kelly Ayotte seeks a second term in office. In New Hampshire, the governor's term is 2 years, not four. Primaries will also set the November races for both of the state's U.S. House seats. Grinnell Scott, Fox News.
2: A redistricting fight in Missouri hitting the U.S. Supreme Court with a ballot deadline looming. Here's Fox's Jared Halpern.
9: Missouri Republicans are urging the U.S. Supreme Court to allow newly drawn congressional districts to go forward, while opponents are arguing to keep the map on hold. Emergency filings over the weekend come as a deadline to send mail-in ballots to military and overseas voters is set for September 19th. Missouri Supreme Court blocked the Republican-drawn map and instead ordered a voter referendum on the proposal. The proposed map would give Republicans an advantage in seven of the state's eight congressional districts. In Washington, Jared Halpern, Fox News.
2: Jaguar Land Rover announcing plans to cut 4,000 jobs globally to reduce costs and compete with Chinese electric car makers. The company hoping to achieve $2.3 billion in savings over the next 2 years. Most of the job cuts expected are in the UK, where the company employs about 34,000 people. Gas prices are up. AAA putting the nationwide average for a gallon of regular unleaded at $4.15. That is nearly a dollar more than it was at this time last year. I'm Sue Gosman. This is Fox News.
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12: The KCRG TV 9 First Alert forecast, partly cloudy overnight, down to 65. Hot and humid Tuesday, a high of 87. Storms likely Tuesday night, 69. Southeast winds 5 to 15 overnight, south of 10 to 20 on Wednesday. Early morning storms Wednesday, then clearing with a high of 85. Sunshine Thursday, up near 80. I'm TV 9 First Alert Storm Team Meteorologist Joe Winters on News Talk 1540 KXEL.
13: This hour, it's 70 degrees. 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
14: Broadcasting from the heart of the nation, the next generation in conservative talk radio. This is the Voice of Reason with Andy Hoosier.
15: Oh, yes, it is. What is up, my friends? Welcome into it. Great to have you here. It helps if I actually hit start on our video feed. We are officially now streaming on our social media pages at Hoosier Reason. What's up? Great to have you. Starting off a whole new week. Greatest day of the week. And we are now rolling into official Labor Day week and weekend. Holy cow, that is crazy. The final wrap-up of summertime is officially here. I'm excited for that because that means fall, which means 900 degree temperatures, which makes me very happy. That also means, you know, state fair time around the country. That also means football season for those that like to enjoy the sports in their life. I'm more looking forward to just the foggy mornings, 60 degree days during the day, and some nice cool evenings at nighttime with the change in the weather, the change in the trees, the leaves falling off and doing our thing. I'm excited for that. It's a great time. Great to have you as usual, broadcasting out of the heart of the nation in Wichita, Kansas, doing our thing
16: doing
15: like we do every single day here on the program. And as always, you can find our information on our website, HoosierReason.com. Newsletter coming out just a week from now, the first Monday of the month, which is when that always comes out. So do not miss that opportunity and sign up. There is plenty to talk about today. Holy cow, Biden administration. Thank God that's over. Can we move on? Yeah, Trump administration making some announcements today with some changes that we're doing in certain industries that we will get to in just a moment, as truck drivers could look a little bit different in the country after the announcement from the Transportation Secretary Sean Duffy today, along with Mark Wayne Mullen with the Department of Homeland Security and more. Also, bottom of the hour, we have Sally Pipes on the program. She is a health policy expert with our friends over at the Pacific Research Institute. We're going to talk fraud in California. Yeah, California, you guys are nuts. Just as we start investigating the amount of fraud with the Medicare and Medicaid system, you feel like signing into the Nick Shirley Act, which disallows journalists to investigate fraud in the state.
17: Say what?
15: Coincidence? That's up for you to decide. Kind of crazy, but let's jump into the big story of the day here, shall we?
14: What's trending today?
15: Sean Duffy and Mark Wayne Mullen, along with the Department of Justice, all getting together first thing this morning, right out of the gate, making an announcement on their changes when it comes to CDL licenses that we are giving out to truck drivers across the nation. This is really good, and I think, again, remember, everything from now until Election Day is all politics. It's trying to win your vote over and show what they want to do and what they are doing. But I like action. I don't like just talk. And we're seeing action. We got to remember, because it's been kind of muddied in the waters for the last couple of months with the Iran conflict that has really divided the Republican Party right now. Trump administration over the past year and a half, since January of 2025, by far the most productive administration in modern American history. And it's come mostly through the executive branch with all of these different cabinet positions and different departments and agencies. Congress needs to get on board and actually start codifying and solidifying some of this stuff. But at the same time, because of the Republican majority that's not stopped Donald Trump from doing some of this, which is why we need to maintain that and retain these majorities in the House and the Senate in the midterm season, most productive administration in modern American history. They talked about it a while ago, and the announcement was officially today, where they are changing the schooling for you if you are getting your CDL driving trucks around the nation to make sure that you must speak English.
16: An emergency executive shutdown of 110 driving schools. So these are driving schools that account for 5,000 of the violations for English proficiency. What I mean by that is you have to speak English to operate a commercial motor vehicle. I didn't create that rule. President Trump didn't create that rule. That rule has been in place for decades. And we have schools that know the rule and still pass people through their school who can't speak the language. And so there's 110 of them through our data analysis that are the greatest offenders. As of today, those schools are shut down. We also have shut down 160 additional schools. These are schools that, in essence, certify that they are qualified to train truck drivers. However, they don't have adequate space to put a potential driver in a truck and have them go around the cones and do the turns.
15: All right, so they are working and closing down some of these schools. In fact, he said that was an emergency order of more than, like, what 110 different schools around the country that actually give certification for drivers to have their CDL. In total, according to CBS News in the story today, roughly 300 truck driving school training schools across the U.S. will be receiving orders to shut down operations as the federal agency coalition works to address the fraud in commercial driver's license business. This is a big issue. And some people may not like it. Some people may not think it's a really big issue. I believe they're trying to, according to the media, they're pushing back and saying, like, only 1% of truck drivers are non-English speakers. I can tell you firsthand there are a lot of them because I worked with some of them before, back in my day, before I got into radio, actually when I was going to the broadcasting school. While I was paying and working my way through the broadcasting school, which were extremely long days, by the way, because we had to intern in radio and work and then go to the classes as well. Andy, you're complaining. I'm not complaining. I actually kind of enjoyed it. But I was interning for a radio show in the Denver market, Denver, Colorado. And I was interning for him. He was the big kahuna, Mike Rosen, 850 KOA at that time. I was interning for him. So I was there at 7 a.m. I lived like an hour and a half away and got there, did the show prep. His show was from 9 to noon. Then I worked for the Colorado Department of Transportation. Part-time. Well, not part-time. I was a quote-unquote intern, but I was still getting paid, and I was getting paid good money, like $18-19 an hour. They wanted me to go to school again for engineering, and I was like, yeah, that's not going to happen. I'm going to radio. I'm going to argue about politics on the radio. I'm not going to become an engineer, like, make money or anything. The hell's wrong with you? But at that time, I was interning for the Colorado Department of Transportation, and we were doing repaving projects on roads. We were putting in underpasses and, you know, changing a whole bunch of stuff for actually my community up in the mountains where I grew up and where I was living at the time. And while we were doing the paving, I can tell you that the trucks that were showing up with the asphalt to do the paving, none of them spoke English. Not a word. And when they would show up and I'd have to direct them, it's my job. I was the intern, so I would go. And for those that don't know how this process happens, the truck would show up. They would get in line. So that way there would be a smooth outlay and you could lay out the asphalt on the road. I would go ahead and I would have the temperature gun because the asphalt had to be at a certain temperature for it to lay properly. But I had to go up to the truck driver. I had to tell them where to go. I had to take their ticket of the asphalt that they had so I could mark it in my book and then direct them where they needed to be. I can tell you, 98% of the truck drivers that I dealt with during that summertime of actually working for the Colorado Department of Transportation, 98% of them could not speak English whatsoever.
17: Say what?
15: It is a big deal. And I don't know how that's the case. If you have these laws on the books and we just don't enforce these laws on the books, you have a major problem. And if you can't communicate with other individuals that are on the road, if there's a danger ahead, if you can't read the signs, if you don't know the lingo, what's going on the radio, then you have a serious problem. How is this controversial? This is really kind of a commonsensical type of approach, and the fact that we haven't enforced this is a really big concern, just like we're seeing with the fraud task force that Dr. Oz, that Vice President J.D. Vance, that RFK Jr. are doing on the health front, Medicare and Medicaid, which we'll talk about at the bottom of the hour. While they're investigating that, we're also investigating why we're not enforcing laws on the books. And what we're starting to figure out between the Trump administration and the Biden administration was that Joe Biden and Democrats in general, and even some Republicans, the Rhino establishment ones that just like big government, would always make excuses of, well, we don't have a law in order for us to solve the problem, right? Joe Biden with immigration. We need immigration reform. Congress won't pass an immigration reform bill. Therefore, I can't do anything to shut the southern border. So sorry, we're just going to allow 30 million people into the country illegally, even by importing them ourselves and flying them from around the world into certain communities around the country. That was the argument that we heard from the Biden administration. If you want us to shut down the border, pass immigration laws so that way we can actually enforce them. Donald Trump came in, enforced what was already on the books, and all of a sudden things started working. And we're like, hey, look at that. We've gotten into a really lackadaisical mindset, a relaxed view of the world to where we just don't enforce the laws that are already on the books, or we allow the back doors to allow the fraud to happen in here. These companies come in, these companies can self-certify themselves as these truck driving training schools. They self-certify themselves, then they certify the drivers. A lot of them apparently don't even have the space to practice driving a semi in some fashion. We give them a CDL, it's cheap labor because they don't speak English, and say, off you go onto the roadways. And then we see video after video of them not following the ordinances and the laws on the roads. We see them getting into accidents. We see families getting harmed. We see major crashes with cars being completely trampled over. And then we're like, gee, what the heck's going on? And according to Democrats, we'd be like, well, we just have to pass more laws, pass a speed limit law or an ordinance or just, you know, whatever. But we don't want to actually address the real issue. We're addressing the real issue here. And it's really exciting because this has needed to be done for a long time. I don't know why it hasn't been done, but this is another feather in the cap for the Trump administration of actually getting something done to help protect families on the roadways. That should be just a basic common sense thing, right?
16: The last administration let millions of illegals into the country. Now, when those illegals came in, oftentimes our data on those individuals started on their point of entry. We couldn't go back and look at their countries of origin. We couldn't see their criminal records. We can't see their driving records. We basically have zero information about who these people are. And we took them from point of entry to today in regard to their criminal histories or their driving records. On top of that, the last administration did away with our longstanding safety rules that make sure we get well-qualified drivers driving big rigs, motor vehicles. And then the last administration allowed truck driving schools to self-certify, to say that they meet all of the federal standards to be a certified truck driving school. And what we found is many of those schools don't actually meet that standard.
15: I really hope that Republicans listen up all around the country, elected officials, people running for office. I know you listen to the program, so listen up. This is a great tool to use on the campaign trail. If you want to win this election and talk about domestic issues, one of the main focuses that you can have is just stopping fraud in the country. Make a spotlight on the fraud issue. The fact that California willingly wants to hide fraud by passing something like the Nick Shirley Act, disallowing investigative journalists to investigate fraud in a state where we are riddled with fraud in the Medicare Medicaid system, where we've shut down what? I think they said last number, and it's been a while, close to 200 to 300 of the retirement homes or the, you know, these care facilities that we know of, and that they didn't respond back. They didn't complain about it. They didn't get the phone call and say, hey, where's my funding? These people are dying in our hospital beds because we don't have the resources that we need. They got none of that stuff. 200 to 300 of them, of these long-term care facilities. We know that there's fraud going on there. We know that there's fraud going on in Social Security and in SNAP programs, which is why we're trying to actually enforce the fact that we should have an error rate of 3 to 6%, not 9 to 12% or beyond, with overpaying or paying people that shouldn't be qualified to get food stamps in some fashion. And now we have apparently fraud in the CDL driver's license for truck drivers out there by just scooting them under the rug and giving people licenses that shouldn't have them, that aren't properly trained or know our ordinances, know our driving laws. And we're just like, meh, totally cool. If you want to win the election, focus on this issue. Why the heck not? Mark Wayne Mullen, by the way, was there too when the media did say, well, there's only 1% that can't speak English.
17: And John, let me talk about that 1%. Are you saying 1%'s okay? Because that 1% is what caused this right here. 1% is one too many. I said this in my remarks. Every single illegal that maims or kills an individual is 100% preventable. I'm trying to prevent every one of them. I don't care if it's a fraction of 1%. I'm coming after you. I'm removing you from the road because it should never take place. Every death at the hands of an illegal is one too many.
15: Completely right. I don't know why that's a controversial issue. Andy, it's a non-issue. There's so few that it's very rare. Cool. Then why are we talking about woke issues and trans issues when that's like 0.07% of the population as well? Why are they making that a big deal then, right?
14: This is the Voice of Reason with Andy Hoosier.
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23: Turning depleted oil fields into hydrogen hubs sounds like a plot twist, but it's becoming real. Eclipse Energy is repurposing old crude oil reservoirs to scale hydrogen output, using existing infrastructure to reduce costs and accelerate deployment, according to the Pipeline and Gas Journal. The approach could address one of hydrogen's biggest hurdles, storing it safely and economically. If successful, it could turn fossil assets into tomorrow's energy backbone. The challenge is proving long-term viability at scale, but it shows that transition strategies can reuse what already exists and attract investment across regions. I'm Ken Chester.
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1: 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By the way, I want to tell you about my friends over at Americans for Prosperity. This fraud issue is not just because fraud is bad and we don't want money going elsewhere where it needs to, but that's your taxpayer money. I mean, the Medicare, Medicaid scams, the error rates in the SNAP benefits. Andy, there's always going to be fraud. Yeah, that's because that's how inefficient government is, and you're trying to tell me that you want government to do more of those things, like social handouts everywhere? Come

0: Get the plan, talk to your elected officials. They're doing town halls in your community for the next week or so before they head back to Congress. Make sure that they have this plan in front of them and they can work on it. Let's bring in the golden age of America. Let's get rid of the fraud. Let's actually deregulate. Let's focus on the private sector again. And let's bring in that golden age with our friends over at Americans for Prosperity. I'm telling you, Republicans, all you got to do is focus on the fraud and say, hey, look it, we're trying to address it, and we can have a conversation with the other side of the aisle. We want to address best ways to get rid of the fraud, to expose the fraud, to figure out the fraud to make sure it doesn't happen again. What can we do to solve this issue? The other side, they're like, no, we don't want to because there is no fraud. Or if it is, it's so insignificant that it doesn't really matter. Just like with Mark Wayne Mullen at this meeting today, they're like, well, it's only 1% of drivers that can't speak English. And that's okay. That's apparently okay. 1%, just a write-off, a non-issue, right? Mark Wayne Mullen not very happy about that one.
1: And John, let me talk about that 1%. Are you saying 1%'s okay? Because that 1% is what caused this right here. 1% is one too many. I said this in my remarks. Every single illegal that maims or kills an individual is 100% preventable. I'm trying to prevent every one of them. I don't care if it's a fraction of 1%. I'm coming after you. I'm removing you from the road because it should never take place. Every death at the hands of an illegal is one too many. So you make the percentage about 1%. Are you willing to take that 1% if it was your daughter? Then 1%'s plenty, John. 1% is plenty. A fraction of 1% is plenty. 0.1% of 1% is 0.1% too many.
0: All right, so just to put this into perspective for you, we have the woke left that is trying to make it culture, Hollywood, rappers, you know, musicians, whatever, focus on a wokeness of an identity politics that's roughly a summation of close to 0.07% of the entire population with the trans movement. They wanted to make that an entire cultural thing. Every movie has to be diverse. Every movie has to have a trans individual in it. So obviously the small, minute populations to them are the most important thing in the entire world. So they can't blow this one off. At the same time, do you remember all the campaigns that we've heard against guns, against everything else that we like? Well, even if it saves one life, right? We need to have massive new gun regulation. We got to have massive new red flag laws. We have to have more control on firearms. We need to ban ones that have more than, you know, 10 bullets in it, or, you know, magazines that carry more than an X amount of bullets in there, or whatever the argument that they make. Because if it saves one life, then it's totally worth it, right? But here, when it addresses one of the demographics that they like to protect and they like to look the other way because they won't even stand to say they want to represent Americans over illegal immigrants here in the nation, when it affects them, it's only 1%. Why are you focused on this? You're just creating something out of nothing, Trump administration. You're just creating hysteria going into midterm season. No, we're saving lives to where families don't get run over by a semi again on the road.
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5: This is the Iowa Business Report Monday edition, presented by Iowa History Journal. The September-October issue features a cover story on Iowa's Rosie the Riveters from World War II. More at iowahistoryjournal.com. Today is Labor Day. The labor movement has evolved over time. Now, more than half the states, including Iowa, are right-to-work states. Mark Mix,

0: is president of the National Right to Work Committee.
1: We believe that workers should have the right to join unions if they choose to do so, but we also oppose the idea of forced compulsory unionism that unfortunately is written into federal law, been in federal law since the 1930s. We promote the cause of right to work, meaning we believe that workers should be able to choose whether or not they want to financially support labor unions. You know, and this argument, Jeff, gets more and more intense all the time because of the increased nature of the political side of organized labor. Not the workplace negotiation side, not the representation side of workers, but the political side of it. And that makes a big difference. Iowa is a right to work state. You can join a union if you want. It's one of the 26 states that have the law on the books today. It's a very simple concept. Again, you know, a lot of people would say this is somehow against the worker. It's not. We believe in supporting the worker in their choice of where they want their money to go and how they want it spent, and giving them the choice and the chance to hold union officials accountable for the work that they do.
0: Learn more about the National Right to Work Committee online at nrtwc.org. The Iowa Business Report is presented today by Iowa History Journal. 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More at iowahistoryjournal.com. I'm Jeff Stein for the Iowa Business Report.
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4: The KCRG TV9 First Alert forecast, partly cloudy overnight, down to 65. Hot and humid Tuesday, a high of 87. Storms likely Tuesday night, 69. Southeast winds, 5 to 15 overnight, south of 10 to 20 on Wednesday. Early morning storms Wednesday, then clearing with a high of 85. Sunshine Thursday, up near 80. I'm TV9 First Alert Storm Team Meteorologist Joe Winters on News Talk 1540 KXEL.
5: This hour, it's 70 degrees. 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
6: It's America's political therapist. This is the Voice of Reason with Andy Hoosier.
7: Yeah, terrifying you on a regular basis. What's up? Welcome back into it here for your Monday. By the way, if you have not followed us on our social media, please do so. We are posting some behind-the-scenes videos, some other commentary on there, other than just highlights of the clips of the show, which we do as well. I was watching the trends on one of them. I want to say it was Instagram. One of our videos, I guess, went viral, if you want to call it that. It has about 100,000 views on there right now. And it wasn't even about politics. It was on the weekend program. We had talked about a study that said that those that listen to hard rock and metal music are more well-balanced in society, that the studies show that those that listen to heavy rock and metal are more productive during the day, have more energy, less likely to cheat on their spouses, that have a more complex brain, are usually into higher income jobs, that are, you know, more mentally stable and well-balanced because you listen to hard rock and metal because of whatever it does to your brain. I did that one. It went crazy on social media, and all the rockers and heavy metal heads, rock on, brother. They're the ones apparently hyping up my page on social media now. And you can go check it out, too, at Hoosier Reason on any of your favorite social media sites. Really cool stuff there. So, all right, let's shift gears here, shall we? I want to shift as we talk about the fraud that's going on outside of just the CDLs. We heard from the Transportation Department, Department of Justice, the Homeland Security with Mark Wayne Mullen about this issue regarding the fraud in the driver's license for truck drivers in the nation. We have been following the fraud task force on what we're exposing in social program fraud around the country. Now, the U.S. Senate candidate Abdul El-Sayed out of the state of Michigan did a video released a couple days ago on his social media talking about how it's the war in Iran that made us hit the $40 trillion in national debt. And it's not social programs, but it's the military funding, and it's not rich people paying their fair share and all this other stuff, which is, you don't want to do that because that's really, really inaccurate and really kind of dumb. So, I mean,
8: black fluid and brake working so you can stop something.
7: I mean, it's not the most intelligent video to make, but it's campaign season, so I get it. You're trying to appeal to your base, even though how inaccurate it may be. Social programs are anywhere between 60 to 70% of our entire federal budget. And we're finding more and more fraud in the system, which is where I want to go to with our next guest on the program.
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7: That's right. 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Happy to have on the program with the Pacific Research Institute. It has been a while since we've had her on, as she is the health policy expert with the Pacific Research Institute. Sally Pipes with us. Sally, how are you, my friend?
10: I'm very well, thank you. And it's been a while, but time flies.
7: Time does fly. Yeah, there's plenty to talk about, so we have to do this more frequent, because I love the fact that we are finally having a fraud task force. It's sad we have to have that in the first place. It seems like, Sally, as we're investigating more of this fraud and more information is coming out, it almost seems like when these systems were built in the first place, it almost seems like there's a back door to these, to where there's like a built-in fraud system to allow us to create false businesses. And, you know, the 200 to 300 long-term care facilities that we found out that we shut doors down and we've never gotten a call about them losing money on these things, and all these other programs that we've almost allowed to happen is just kind of built into the system.
10: Well, exactly. And it's partly, a lot of it has to do with the fact there is no oversight of these programs and there's no strong eligibility verification. But, you know, as you know, Medicare and Medicaid came into being in 1965 under President Lyndon Johnson, his war on poverty and his creation of the Great Society. And it was really, he created it to help those people who were vulnerable and did not were not able to work, or they had disabilities and things. And like TOPSI, it's grown today. 66 million people in this country out of 330 million are on Medicaid, the program for low-income Americans. And in California, where I live, 15 million out of 40 million people are on Medi-Cal, which is our name for the Medicaid program, 37.5% of the population. I mean, anyone in their right mind would think there has to be fraud and abuse in a program where you have such a high percentage of your population on Medicaid.
7: That is insane. And they love the fact that we're getting government subsidies at the federal level on this, right? Now, we're starting to come back on some of these subsidies that Barack Obama had created back there during the ACA and the Obamacare mindset. But, I mean, we can't sustain that many people on a social program like Medicare, Medicaid, and these different health care programs, especially when we're reimbursing states at a 90% reimbursement rate. There's no way we can sustain that, can we?
10: No, we absolutely can't. And the original program, the people that are what I call the legacy population, the people who are originally on Medicaid, for example, those people that for the legacy population going back in the day prior to the Affordable Care Act, the feds paid between 50% and 75% of the cost of the Medicaid program, and the states paid the difference. But under the Affordable Care Act, when that came in, they expanded it, and most of the states took the expansion, and the feds are covering 90% of the cost of Medicaid. And then, of course, we had COVID, and enrollment expanded very highly under that program, and nobody could be removed while the program was in place. And of course, COVID is well over, and yet so many of these people that should not be on Medicaid anymore are still on the program. And in California last year, 15 million people on Medi-Cal at a cost of $220 billion a year. And as Brian Blaze from Paragon has pointed out, there are probably about $1 trillion in improper payments in Medicaid over the past decade. That is an amazing amount of money.
7: Yeah. So here's the big question then. Do you think the other side of the aisle that continues to protect this mindset, that continues to protect these systems the way they're at, they throw a fit when we try to cut the benefits, even saying we want to go back to just pre-COVID era when we weren't just giving everybody a bunch of stuff during COVID because we locked down the world. When we talk about some of that, they talk about how people are going to die in the streets, right? It's the rhetoric and the fear-mongering that we hear all the time because we want to just go back to pre-pandemic levels here. Do they know that the fraud's going on, and are they openly and willingly trying to protect it? Or do they just not care, or do they think it's not happening? Because, well, at the end of the day, the ends justify the means. We're taking care of people, and that's all that matters. What's their mindset here?
10: Well, I don't know, because that's not my mindset. It's hard to put your mind into somebody else's mind that has crazy ideas.
7: Yeah.
10: But, I mean, the thing is that there's when President Trump signed the OBBBA law on July 4th, 2025 into law, there is a component within that big beautiful bill that calls for work requirements for people who are able-bodied.
7: Yes.
10: They would work 20 hours a week, 80 a month. And the issue is that, you know, these people, it's not, so when you hear people screaming every, no, because the people who are disabled, pregnant women, people who are caring for people in their family, they are not going to be subject to the work requirements. There are so many people that, you know, are able to work and should be working and shouldn't be living off this system.
7: Yeah, no, I completely agree. Even Kansas, here where I'm flagship town of in Kansas, we see stories all the time of the number of people that have lost their Medicaid coverage, that have lost all these government programs, that are losing their SNAP benefits, and they don't tell why, which is, again, because of the work requirements that we had with the passage of the One Big Beautiful Bill, but they throw this fit and run this story about how everybody's losing their coverage, and again, we're just harming society, which is really kind of insane. Sally, talk about the bill that California just passed and signed as well. While we're exposing some of this fraud, and we're learning about the billions upon billions of dollars that's in the fraud system right now, this Nick Shirley Act that essentially says, yeah, well, there may or may not be fraud, but now we're not going to allow journalists to investigate whether there is fraud or not because we don't want you in the system. Did that really actually just pass?
10: Well, apparently it did. I mean, you just can't fathom what goes on in the state legislature, in the assembly, and the Senate in California, because it's absolutely frightening. You know, the budget that was passed for the fiscal year 2026-2027, $351 billion. That is a huge amount of money. But, you know, what they found was, because starting with Governor Jerry Brown back in 2010, he wanted to add undocumented, i.e. illegal immigrant children, to be able to get on Medi-Cal. By January of 2024, Governor Newsom, as I sometimes call him, mm-hmm. Governor Newsom said that anyone who is an undocumented illegal immigrant is eligible to sign up for our Medi-Cal program. So as a result, in 2024, 1.7 million illegals, undocumented, signed up for our Medi-Cal system at a cost of $8.5 billion a year. Well, when they came to do the budget and they realized they didn't have enough revenue, they had to say, all right, we cannot, in this year, 2026, they froze new Medi-Cal enrollment for illegal adults, and then starting in 2027, they're going to establish the monthly premiums for certain enrollees. But they had to do this because there's so much fraud and abuse in the system. When you think $220 billion for a Medi-Cal program in the state of just under 40 million people, it's absolutely ridiculous.
7: Wow, that is really insane. Yeah, for sure. When we talk about some of these numbers, what is the fix? I mean, what do we do about this as we expose more of this and we realize how bad this system really is? Is it a statewide audit program? Is it a federal audit program? What's the fix to actually start working in the right direction here?
10: I'll talk about that. I just want to say it's not just California. It's many, many states from Minnesota to New Jersey. They all have fraud in their Medicaid program, as we do. As you sort of made mention, in California, 280 hospice licenses were revoked due to fraud. The feds on July 21st, CMS put a hold, a freeze, on $867 million of Medicaid payments because they couldn't figure out if they were real or not. So the other exciting thing is that a West Coast fraud strike task force was set up by the Federal Department of Justice just to target fraud in Medi-Cal. So what do we do?
7: I tell you what, Sally, let's tease that because we got to take a break here in about 30 seconds. So let's tease it and talk about what we're going to do to fix this when we come back. Because now that we're starting to just scratch the surface, it seems like we're just getting the tip of the iceberg on all the fraud in the system. Now the question is, cool, we know about it and it's a lot of money and it could be saving us a lot of taxpayer funds. But what are we going to do to actually solve this problem and how do we address it, especially with states that put up the wall, block us from actually investigating it and wanting to change the system because then they throw their temper tantrum about what we're doing in that system. It's Sally Pipes with the Pacific Research Institute. We'll do that when we come back around the corner for your Monday right here on The Voice of Reason. Stay here.
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14: News, I'm Ted Lindner. More U.S. strikes this weekend in retaliation for an Iranian attack on Saturday.
15: American attack aircraft opened fire on three Iranian oil tankers, disabling two, sinking one. Energy Secretary Chris Wright says more oil is now moving through the Strait of Hormuz, including 18 million barrels over a 24-hour period last week, but admitted the average is lower than that.
14: Fox's Lucas Tomlinson. The investigation continues in Miami after a deadly cargo plane crash Sunday that killed at least five people.
16: We were able to recover the flight data recorder and the cockpit voice recorder that is going back to the NTSB.
14: That's NTSB Chair Jennifer Homendy. That jet was operated for Amazon by 21 Air Cargo. 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
19: Hello, Americans. I'm Todd Starn. 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
19: Christian leaders say Chick-fil-A has waffled on same-sex marriage. More than a decade ago, Christians around the nation rallied to defend the fast food restaurant after gay marriage activists declared war. They tried to put Chick-fil-A out of business after the son of founder Truett Canthy said marriage is between one man and one woman. But it appears there's been a cultural shift at Chick-fil-A, a Utah franchise posting photos on its Facebook page celebrating the marriage of two men. In recent years, Chick-fil-A stopped donating to Salvation Army and the Fellowship of Christian Athletes after pressure from gay rights groups. Governor Mike Huckabee said his decision to lead that nationwide campaign to support Chick-fil-A was his biggest regret. And many loyal customers are wondering if Chick-fil-A's values were simply a marketing ploy to endear themselves to Christians. Regardless, traditional values have been taken off the menu at Chick-fil-A, just like the chicken salad sandwich and the coleslaw. I'm Todd Stern,

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1: Yeah, welcome back into the program. Got a few minutes left as we're wrapping things up for your Monday here. We're talking fraud in the system, the systematic fraud, what we like to talk about on this show. Was it built in as a back door for certain elite individuals to try and take as much money out of it, or is it just a byproduct of an inefficient government? Regardless, it's got to be fixed, and I hope Republicans, hint, hint, wink, wink, start talking about that on the campaign trail. Real quickly, let's get the update on what's going on the other side of the aisle. This past week was a rally in D.C., the March on Washington. Democrats and progressives, the Democratic Socialists of America, rallying in D.C. about their social programs that they want more of. So what are your policy decisions as you go on the campaign trail?
2: We have a hater in the White House, a reckless and costly war of choice raging in the Middle East, a Supreme Court that's out of control. Black unemployment is up, black home ownership is down, and black political representation is under assault with Jim Crow-like tactics.
1: All right, so there you go. Is that anything new? Hey, what's your platform? Well, the same stuff we like to complain about for the past 15 years. Okay. All right. Glad that one's working out. We're hanging out with Sally Pipes right now. She's a health policy expert with the Pacific Research Institute. As we talk about some of this fraud, we're exposing billions upon billions upon billions of dollars of fraud all over the country. We've seen so far California, Minnesota, Ohio, that's just scratching the surface of what we could find around the country. SNAP benefit programs, we're seeing error rates anywhere between 5 to 20% in error rates for SNAP and food stamp programs. This is absolutely insane. Sally, what, now that we're starting to find out and actually know about this, what do we do to fix it? How can we fix this stuff?
3: Well, first, I just want to point out that, you know, there's a shortage of doctors who actually take patients on Medi-Cal or Medicaid, and the reason is because the reimbursement rates that they get are below what they get for treating Medicare patients, yeah, and far below what they get for treating patients with private coverage. So the legacy population, the people that really need help, are the people that, as Robert Kennedy even said, Medicaid exists to serve the vulnerable Americans, not to bankroll unsupported claims. So what we need to do is improve oversight of these programs. There's no oversight in these programs. They just keep paying the money out month after month, and people that shouldn't be on it, of course, are taking part in it. And they need to set up a system of eligibility of verification, because it should be done every 3 months, because people move in and out of the labor force. And so some of these people that are actually working now and maybe even have private coverage are still getting Medicaid coverage. So we need to do that. We need to improve and increase transparency around the financing of these programs. And we need to prioritize resources for the legacy population, as I just mentioned. So these are some of the things that can be done. We'll cut down significantly on that $1 trillion that has been spent that's fraudulent over the past 10 years in this country. And we can bring stability to the program and allow those people who really are vulnerable and need to be on Medicaid or Medi-Cal so that they can get treatment, and take the people off that should be in the workforce, or at least working at least 20 hours a week, 80 hours a month, while they rebuild their lives and get back into the labor.
1: It's a really great point. You mentioned the doctors that are short-staffed. I mean, that's been the argument here in Kansas. Thank God, here in Kansas, where I'm at, we're one of the few states that did not do the Medicaid expansion under Obamacare, and we got a lot of flack for it. Our Democrat governor's been pushing for it for the past 8 years. Thank God we didn't do it, because that was one of the arguments that we made, was that there's such a shortage already, they don't get reimbursed at the proper rates, and that the few people that actually do need the program, that are disabled, that have some issues, that, you know, whatever the case may be, that, you know, it's already a backlog because of the shortages. Then you just add on just low-income individuals. It's going to overbog down the system. Are you seeing states have a little bit of remorse by expanding their Medicaid programs under Obamacare over the past few years? Do you think that they probably regret those decisions?
3: Well, I hope so. I mean, as you know, in the original Obamacare law, if states were you know, going to have to expand their Medicaid programs. Fortunately, that changed, and it was up to the individual state. And I'm glad Kansas is one of the few states that didn't. But there's still a lot of pressure on those states who didn't expand their programs to actually join the program. And it's a complete mistake. And as the American Association of Medical Colleges has predicted, by 2036, and it's only 10 years from now, there will be a shortage of 36,000 primary care doctors. So the more you bring in these programs and aren't reimbursing doctors at the rates that they're worthy of, you're going to see docs not going into good students not going into medicine,
1: well,
3: or the retiring early and getting out of the system, bringing more of a shortage.
1: It makes sense. And the more we centralize with government control over it, you're paying $100,000 plus to go to school to get these degrees, and then you're not getting paid the way you need to in the private sector with competition. It's a wild time. Sally, I appreciate it. We are out of time, my friend. We got to get you back on and do it again soon.
3: Okay, perfect. Thank you. Hey, have a good day.
1: You bet. Appreciate it as well. We'll do it again tomorrow. Until then, be your own voice reason. It's the Voice Reason. I'm Andy Hoosier. We'll see you on the radio soon. Bye.
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7: We don't just want to sell a piece of technology. We want to actually sell a piece of artwork.
6: Italian cultural officials are making it possible to purchase a limited edition certified digital copy of Italian masterpieces for roughly the price of a Lamborghini. John Blem is founder of Save the Artistic Heritage. He tells the Associated Press they've invented a way to make the file unique, even though it is a copy.
7: The way our technology and the patent works is that these two are actually two different copies of the original one.
6: The digital artworks appear backlit on screens, sized to match the originals, with details visible down to the brushstrokes. They are being used as a new revenue source to help cash-strapped museums access new income streams.
7: So we'll make sure that this whole showing the art is being spread around the world, and not just for the few that can come here.
6: Allowing them to take those masterpieces all over the world for wider audiences, not just for those who can travel to Italy. Amy Morris, Bloomberg Radio.
8: This is Seth Leibson for townhall.com. Some people did something, one prominent Islamist member of Congress put it. An Islamist candidate for U.S. Senate wrote, "Those we killed in our response to 9/11 were equally to be mourned as victims, just as the Americans killed on 9/11 were." He has also campaigned with a popular broadcaster who claimed the U.S. deserved 9/11. The Islamist mayor of New York has posted on X, "There is no moral difference between those who were killed on 9/11 and those we killed in response." This is how we lose the distinction between good and evil, which many thought would never be confused again after 9/11. Elie Wiesel wrote, "History is to civilization what memory is to individuals. For those of us who remember 9/11 accurately, we can never forget it, nor the fact that vast numbers of people with a medieval ideology still want us dead. Those engaging in moral equivalence about it are the handmaidens of hate. If ignored, they will be the authors of our destruction, which, Abraham Lincoln reminded us, can only come from within." I'm Seth Leibson.
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10: The action in the Middle East continues. I'm Ted Lindner, Fox News. Israeli airstrikes continue to bombard southern Lebanon, targeting Iranian-backed militants. Fox's Jessica Rosenthal.
11: Israeli airstrikes have resulted in at least 27 people being killed over the last few days, according to Lebanese officials. During the strikes, the Israeli military also seized a ridge known as Ali al-Tahar, which sits over a large underground Hezbollah base, 6 miles from Lebanon's southern border. And Israeli officials say it must be held as Hezbollah continues to launch attacks from the area. While Lebanese officials agreed to a ceasefire with Israel in June, Hezbollah is a terrorist group separate from the Lebanese government and was not involved in that deal. Lebanon's president blames Israel for this escalation. Israel says its forces will remain inside Lebanon in a security zone until Hezbollah is totally disarmed. Jessica Rosenthal, Fox News.
10: Iran announced it's creating an exclusion zone outside the Strait of Hormuz.
12: Not many details so far in this so-called exclusion zone that Iranian officials say they're going to create to really control shipping in the Strait of Hormuz. It comes right after the U.S. attacked and hit three Iranian oil tankers, sinking one of them. Now, the parliament speaker of Iran boasted that Iran will continue to be able to retaliate against the U.S. He said it's simple. The oil and gas production chain here is sprawling, accessible, and exposed. Strike our assets and you get struck. The real question remains, how long is Iran's economy going to be able to maintain on a war footing?
10: Fox's Steve Harrigan. Houthi rebels in Yemen accused Saudi Arabia of striking a prison in the country's north. Seven are dead, including a child. And U.S. forces have intercepted and sunk a floating refueling vessel in the Eastern Pacific. According to Southern Command, officials say the vessel was supporting illegal drug trafficking operations and was linked to an Ecuadorian gang. America's listening to Fox News.
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13: 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Just click listen, then swipe right and hear the latest news updates on your time. 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
10: A redistricting fight in Missouri hits the U.S. Supreme Court with a ballot deadline looming. Fox's Jared Halpern with more.
17: Missouri Republicans are urging the U.S. Supreme Court to allow newly drawn congressional districts to go forward, while opponents are arguing to keep the map on hold. Emergency filings over the weekend come as a deadline to send mail-in ballots to military and overseas voters is set for September 19th. Missouri Supreme Court blocked the Republican-drawn map and instead ordered a voter referendum on the proposal. The proposed map would give Republicans an advantage in seven of the state's eight congressional districts. In Washington, Jared Halpern, Fox News.
10: New Hampshire voters going to the polls to decide who will face off for a Senate seat that's being vacated. Fox's Grinnell Scott with more.
18: The most watched primaries will decide who faces off in November for the U.S. Senate seat Democrat Jean Shaheen announced earlier this year she would give up. Democratic Congressman Chris Pappas will face off against Democratic Socialist Karishma Mansour, while on the Republican side, two former U.S. Senators, John E. Sununu and Scott Brown, will seek their party's nomination. Republican Governor Kelly Ayotte seeks a second term in office. In New Hampshire, the governor's term is 2 years, not four. Primaries will also set the November races for both of the state's U.S. House seats. Grinnell Scott, Fox News.
10: Gas prices are up year over year as many Americans were wrapping up their Labor Day weekend plans. AAA putting the nationwide average for a gallon of regular at $4.15. That's nearly a dollar more than the average for this time last year, Labor Day weekend 2025. The price spike is largely blamed on the conflict this year with Iran. I'm Ted Lindner, and this is Fox News.
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0: The KCRG TV9 First Alert forecast, partly cloudy overnight, down to 65. Hot and humid Tuesday, a high of 87. Storms likely Tuesday night, 69. Southeast winds 5 to 15 overnight, south of 10 to 20 on Wednesday. Early morning storms Wednesday, then clearing with a high of 85. Sunshine Thursday, up near 80. I'm TV9 First Alert Storm Team Meteorologist Joe Winters on News Talk 1540 KXEL.
21: This hour, it's 70 degrees. 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
23: 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I'm a morning host, Super Talk 99.7 WTN. If you can't call in, you can always text in 615-737-9986. I feel like I've got 3 days of news to get through in this radio show, so let's get right to it. The latest on Iran. This has now come down in the last, it looks like the last hour or so. The headline is, scores wounded as Iranian-backed Houthis attack Saudi Arabia. So this is an obvious escalation, and throughout the morning we'll talk a little bit about Iran as they continue to escalate. I believe that what's happening with Iran is that it is an escalation on their part, but what they're really trying to do is, this is sort of a last gasp, if you will. But here's what happened with Saudi Arabia. Saudi-led coalition forces are vowing a resolute response to a wave of attacks from Yemen's Iran-backed Houthi rebels early Tuesday morning that they say, Saudi Arabia says, wounded at least 73 civilians. They say that they described the attacks as senseless, saying Houthi forces had targeted civilian and economic sites. And so this is something now that the Iranians and the Houthi rebels, because as you know, the Iranians back the Houthi rebels. And so this is, by and large, an attack by Iran on Saudi Arabia. This is Iran attacking our interests in the Middle East and our allies in the Middle East as well as this war continues. They say, despite efforts to stay clear of America's war with Iran, Saudi Arabia faced missile attacks from the Houthis back in July, ending a four-year de facto ceasefire between the rebel group and the kingdom. They do say that women and children were among the wounded in Tuesday's attacks, and so they say the attacks constitute a blatant violation of the kingdom's sovereignty and a direct threat to the security and the safety of its citizens and residents. Well, this isn't a surprise, folks. I mean, if I were Saudi Arabia, I would do everything in my power to help the United States end this war, because this is the kind of thing that Saudi Arabia is going to have to face, because Iran, as I said, a couple of things are going on. Number one is that here we are coming off of a Labor Day weekend with gas prices escalating, gas prices continuing to go up. But also, there were some articles in, I think, the Wall Street Journal, I think the other one was Reuters, where they're talking about how this really is for Iran. They are at their last days, if you will. The Iranian government, the Islamic Revolutionary Guard, word is that inside the Iranian government, you do have now some members of the government trying to convince the Islamic Revolutionary Guard there in Iran, this is over. And we need to, right now, what we need to do is we need to negotiate some sort of a settlement while we still actually have something to negotiate with. Because the longer that this goes, the worse it is for the Iranians. President Trump, over the Labor Day weekend, he posted a meme, and it was a great meme, where it was basically the entire Iranian Navy, and it was at the bottom of the sea. and it had the Iranian flag on it and everything else. And so this is, you know, the President Trump, as you know, our president, also troller in chief. So let me just go through some of the things that we've seen over the last couple of days related to Iran. So again, coming off Labor Day weekend, oil and gas prices, of course, do continue to skyrocket. That is bad news for the Republicans heading into the midterms, as everyone knows. It's also bad news for you, for us driving around this evening, for you truckers out on the road as well. Clearly bad news for you with the price of diesel continuing to go up. There's more news regarding Iran over the last several days, you know, just to get you caught up.
12: Iran says it's going to create an exclusion zone in the Strait of Hormuz. They want to control what ships enter and leave the strait.
23: Really?
12: But they're not saying yet or any details as to how they plan to enforce that zone.
23: So this was on Fox News over the last, 24 hours, I think. So the Iranians, of course, you know, they're talking big as they are now announcing this, as you just heard, this new exclusion zone. Basically, what they're saying is that they're going to be expanding their control over the Strait of Hormuz. You heard Steve Harrigan there with Fox News saying, well, they're not telling us how they're going to do this, just that they're going to do this. Now, realize that part of this is just, you know, perhaps Iran doing what Iran does. They saber rattle, but, you know, certainly as Saudi Arabia found out, Iran does have the ability to do what they need to do, which is, of course, fund and control the Houthi rebels to go after our allies in the Middle East. So, you know, they do have obviously some teeth behind their threats. So this could be saber rattling. They do have to portray strength to their people in Iran. They're not really saying how they intend to expand that control. Now, the good news is that, yes, we have been able to get some tankers through, escorting them through the Strait of Hormuz with our military. That has been an ongoing conversation. That is obviously a very good thing. But what has become clear, and if you had to get gas over the weekend like I did, you know this firsthand, is that, yes, even though we've been able to escort ships through the Strait of Hormuz, we are still, they say, at record highs as far as gas prices go this Labor Day weekend. So regardless as to what the president says, and, you know, he says this often, that we're not getting enough oil through the Strait of Hormuz, that the president obviously would have to acknowledge that. The president also, though, says that, yeah, you know what? We have complete control over the Strait of Hormuz. Clearly we don't. He does say, on the one hand, that, yes, it is still restricted, but he'll, on the other hand, definitely say that we do have complete control. Oftentimes, President Trump, talking out of both sides of his mouth, one of the things I believe the president is doing is he is talking about how we control the Iranian ports, while at the same time saying that we do have complete control over the strait. We clearly don't. We still have severe restrictions on the number of ships getting through the Strait of Hormuz, but this is what the president does. I don't know about you. It's been a little frustrating for me watching this whole thing take place. But here's what we know. Despite the president saying that we have control over the strait, gas prices are still way high. Now, as you probably know, it takes a while for what is going on in the Strait of Hormuz to hit the gas tanks. We all know that. So we'll have to see ultimately what happens. The Daily Mail has a great story on how the United States was able to clear the Strait of Hormuz of all of those mines. And so it does look like the strait has been cleared of a lot of these mines. We'll get into some of the details on that incredible story later on in the broadcast. But, you know, there's no doubt about it that we as Americans are suffering. And we need to figure out a way, Donald Trump needs to figure out a way to lower gas prices. Over the last couple of days, Iran has launched ballistic missiles at our U.S. warships. This happened again over the Labor Day weekend. So we blasted three, not one, not two, but three of their oil tankers.
12: This move by Iran comes after the U.S. hit three Iranian oil tankers on Saturday. The U.S. attacks were in response, retaliation for an Iranian attack. Iran tried to hit two U.S. ships, warships in the region. While that attack failed with ballistic missiles, many saw it as a dangerous escalation because it was not commercial shipping being targeted, but U.S. warships. And U.S. officials continue to say that they are escorting more and more ships through the strait each week.
23: Yep, and that is part of what I was mentioning earlier. We got a lot of ships. Apparently now they say more and more that are getting through the strait. But so far, we're not seeing an impact on our gas prices as they continue to go up. They continue to rise. And this is why I believe that this Venezuela oil deal that we have with Venezuela that we're working on is so important. Now, not everybody agrees with me. This is one of the things that I've noticed about the Venezuelan oil deal is that, you know, some conservatives think that this is a great idea, and I'm going to say that's me. Others think it's not a great idea, and that's fine as well. We will all have to agree to disagree. I respect everyone's opinion. But here's the reason why I like the Venezuelan oil deal is because the more powerful Venezuela becomes, the more powerful that we become in the oil-producing business, the more we neutralize Iran, the more we neutralize the Middle East. And I do believe, because some people are saying, how is this America first? I believe that it's America first because this makes America stronger. It does. Did you see what Reuters reported? Big Saturday article on how Iran's leverage is weakening big time. Part of that weakening leverage is that the more that Venezuela continues to work on getting more oil out of the ground years from now, this is not going to help us today or tomorrow, but years from now, when Venezuela hopefully is up to full oil producing power, that will denigrate Iran's leverage in the Middle East because they're the ones that are politicizing the Strait of Hormuz. And so, yeah, over the weekend, big Saturday article, Iran's leverage is weakening. We know that their economy is in tatters. The global oil market has begun to adapt to this disruption, especially their weaponization of the Strait of Hormuz. And so part of what the Wall Street Journal and Reuters and other places are reporting on is that the longer that this thing goes on, the weaker Iran's grip on the oil market becomes. This is Energy Secretary Chris Wright, and he says, yeah, we got this.
2: We know every ship, the name of the ship, what it's carrying, you know, in these convoys we're pushing. So we did indeed get just under 18 million barrels of crude in a 24-hour period earlier last week. And the running average right now is over 9 million barrels a day.
23: And that's good news. Obviously, we need to figure out any way we possibly can to lower gas prices. And again, the thing with Venezuela, that's not going to help us for years down the road. I'm going to talk about the whole Venezuelan oil deal a little bit later on in the program. I just kind of want to give you sort of an overview of what is going on with Iran. So we do now have Reuters, the Wall Street Journal, both saying, yes, Iran's top political leaders, they are now being urged to end the war. They have to do it without looking like they lost. That is incredibly important to Iran and the Islamic Revolutionary Guard. But they do need some sort of an off-ramp. And that's probably what Donald Trump is going to consider at some point is, okay, how do I help Iran get out of this mess so that we can just end this? And that's what Donald Trump needs to do to help lower our gas prices. Iran does need this off-ramp. They need one, I would say this, before their country simply implodes. Because Iran, I mean, everybody knows what is going on with their economy. We have just decimated their economy. Thank you to Scott Bessent. The more we are able to get ships through their blockade, while we're able to block their ports, we do untold damage to their economy. So more ships getting through the Strait of Hormuz as their ports are blocked and their economy is being obliterated by the United States as we go after not only their economy, but we also sanction countries that are trying to do business with Iran. And we are definitely on the right track. I'm going to tell you that I've been very pessimistic on this war for a long time. Tonight, I'm starting to feel actually more encouraged. Coming up, some great words of wisdom from none other than Senator John Kennedy. I love what he had to say. The phone number, 866-90-RED-EYE, 866-907-3339. If you can't call in, text in 615-737-9986. Got a lot more straight ahead. This is Red Eye Radio.
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25: 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I'm Denise Pellegrini. New report says what you already knew. 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Nationwide, the effective tax rate for single-family homes last year, 0.9%, up from 0.86% last year. 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I'm Denise Pellegrini.
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0: look at their time in office, you can't really judge them based on the decisions that they make right now. Sometimes it takes a long time for their decisions to either, you know, bear fruit or to implode. And that's just the way that it is. And so sometimes what looks really smart on a given day, 5, 10, 15, 20 years later, you look back and you think, boy, that was an absolute train wreck. For me, for the Venezuela thing, I think what Donald Trump is trying to do is he is trying to set America up for lower gas prices for the long run. And I think that in 20, 30, 40, 50 years, we are going to look back on this move by Donald Trump and say, yes, that changed gas prices. That changed America's economy for the better, courtesy of Donald Trump. So I think it's a legacy move for the president. And again, a lot of people agree, a lot of people disagree. Ultimately, we'll have to see what happens. By the way, somebody pointed out on the text line that I'm using, 615-737-9986, saying that, like to point out that gas prices right now, they are still lower than they were 4 years ago under Joe Biden. That is true. I mean, I do understand that not everybody wants to hear that, well, hey, you know, gas prices or inflation, they're still under where Joe Biden had it at his peak. I totally get that, and I understand that. But right now, we are dealing with where we are currently, and the impact of the war in Iran and other things have been having on our gas prices. And so, yes, you are right. A couple of different things can be true. Joe Biden had us in a far, far different place, a far worse place than Donald Trump did. That is most certainly true. But at the end of the day, the question is, heading into the midterm elections, from a purely political standpoint, are prices higher at not only the pump, but also are they higher at the grocery store? Not 4 years ago, but where they were, you know, just a year or two ago when Donald Trump took office. The sad reality, that is, yes, that does not help us in the midterm elections. Got a lot more straight ahead on Red Eye Radio.
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5: Fox News, I'm Ted Lindner. More U.S. strikes this weekend in retaliation for an Iranian attack on Saturday.
6: American attack aircraft opened fire on three Iranian oil tankers, disabling two, sinking one. Energy Secretary Chris Wright says more oil is now moving through the Strait of Hormuz, including 18 million barrels over a 24-hour period last week, but admitted the average is lower than that.
5: Fox's Lucas Tomlinson. The investigation continues in Miami after a deadly cargo plane crash Sunday that killed at least five people.
7: We were able to recover the flight data recorder and the cockpit voice recorder that is going back to the NTSB.
5: That's NTSB Chair Jennifer Homendy. That jet was operated for Amazon.

0: to buy it on the exchanges. It is interesting, though, Dwayne, and I'm not calling you a liar by any stretch of the imagination. I'm glad that you're recovering from your 12 operations and so on. But I hear from so many. Well, Dwayne, hold on, man. I hear from so many Canadians, though, that tell me just the opposite, that your health care is actually a nightmare. So just in like 10 seconds, is there some controversy as to whether or not Canada's health care is great from within Canada itself? Is that a debate?
1: Well, there's one political party that tries to pretend that's what's happening, that it's no good, and the other party, which is in power most of the time, just keeps it perking along. I just want to say one more thing. We had some problems with Alberta and Quebec. They were talking about wanting to break away from Canada. And once all this problems and concerns happened and people saw what was happening in the United States, that issue has completely fallen flat on its face.
0: All right, very good. Thank you for the call, Dwayne, from Saskatchewan, Canada. I very much appreciate it. Yeah, part of that conversation obviously would relate to the tariff war that right now is going on between President Trump, the United States, and Canada. Let's just fully understand. And listen, I myself have no beef with Canada, and I have no beef with Dwayne. It is interesting, though, because I do a lot of talk radio, and I've spoken to a lot of Canadians. Some do say, and you just heard Dwayne say, they love the healthcare system there. Others, not so much. But the protective tariffs that Canada implements on things like dairy have really, really angered Donald Trump. Maybe we'll talk about that as the evening progresses.
2: This is a Bloomberg Money Minute.
3: We don't just want to sell a piece of technology. We want to actually sell a piece of artwork.
2: Italian cultural officials are making it possible to purchase a limited edition certified digital copy of Italian masterpieces for roughly the price of a Lamborghini. John Blem is founder of Save the Artistic Heritage. He tells the Associated Press they've invented a way to make the file unique, even though it is a copy.
3: The way our technology and the patent works is that these two are actually two different copies of the original one.
2: The digital artworks appear backlit on screens, sized to match the originals, with details visible down to the brush strokes. They are being used as a new revenue source to help cash-strapped museums access new income streams.
3: So we'll make sure that this all showing the art is being spread around the world, and not just for the few that can come here.
2: Allowing them to take those masterpieces all over the world for wider audiences, not just for those who can travel to Italy. Amy Morris, Bloomberg Radio.
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5: News. I'm Ted Linder. The investigation continues in Miami after a deadly cargo plane crash on Sunday that killed at least five people.
6: We were able to recover the flight data recorder and the cockpit voice recorder that is going back to the NTSB.
5: It's NTSB Chair Mandy. That jet was operated for Amazon by 21 Air Cargo. And this Friday marks the 25th anniversary of the September 11 terror attacks. President Trump on Fox Sunday visiting Ground Zero in the aftermath.
7: And I went down there very shortly thereafter, the following day. You couldn't go down the same day, but like the following day, very, very quickly afterwards. And we worked long and hard, but it was just so terrible and so hopeless.
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8: The KCRG TV9 First Alert forecast, partly cloudy overnight, down to 65. Hot and humid Tuesday, a high of 87. Storms likely Tuesday night, 69. Southeast winds 5 to 15 overnight, south of 10 to 20 on Wednesday. Early morning storms Wednesday, then clearing with a high of 85. Sunshine Thursday, up near 80. I'm TV9 First Alert Storm Team Meteorologist Joe Winters on News Talk 1540 KXEL.
9: This hour, it's 70 degrees. 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

0: This is a Bloomberg Money Minute. The booming solar industry has found an unlikely mascot in sheep.
1: We want to be good stewards of the land. How do we effectively control vegetation management? The challenging solution to that is livestock.
0: SB Energy Asset Manager James Hawkins says the sheep take shade under the solar panels and they eat the grass around the panels.
1: As this industry continues to grow, so will the demand for sheep.
0: Because solar fields use sunny, flat land, often ideal for livestock grazing, the power plants have been used in coordination with farmers rather than against them.
1: Bringing the sheep into the solar array has many positive impacts for the sheep industry. There's more sheep out there because of it. Herders are finding other ways to supplement income, and one of them is vegetation maintenance.
0: Hawkins adds there's been a reluctance to transition from gas mowing to livestock as vegetation maintenance, but he says it's starting to catch on. Amy Morris, Bloomberg Radio.
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4: Houthi rebels launching attacks at oil facilities in Saudi Arabia, causing fires and injuring at least 73 civilians. Latest escalation between the Iranian-backed rebels and a key U.S. ally. Hurricane Lowell barreling toward Hawaii is expected to make a close pass by the state's western islands.
5: A hurricane warning is in effect for Kauai County. That means hurricane conditions are expected on Kauai or the nearby islands later tonight. The peak impacts are due around midnight Hawaii time.
4: And that's Fox Weather's Brian Norcross. Officials with an update on the cargo plane crash in Miami that left five dead.
6: We were able to recover the flight data recorder and the cockpit voice recorder that is going back to the NTSB.
4: Chair Jennifer Homendy, America's listening to Fox News.
7: The KCRG TV 9 First Alert forecast, partly cloudy overnight, down to 65. Hot and humid Tuesday, a high of 87. Storms likely Tuesday night, 69. Southeast winds, 5 to 15 overnight, south of 10 to 20 on Wednesday. Early morning storms Wednesday, then clearing with a high of 85. Sunshine Thursday, up near 80. I'm TV 9 First Alert Storm Team Meteorologist Joe Winters on News Talk 1540 KXEL.
2: This hour, it's 70 degrees. 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

0: a worse place than Donald Trump did. That is most certainly true. But at the end of the day, the question is, heading into the midterm elections, from a purely political standpoint, are prices higher at not only the pump, but also are they higher at the grocery store? Not 4 years ago, but where they were, you know, just a year or two ago when Donald Trump took office. The sad reality, that is yes, that does not help us in the midterm elections. Got a lot more straight ahead on Red Eye Radio.
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1: Fancy butter is the latest high-end luxury indulgence. Christina Peterson is a food reporter for Bloomberg News.
2: Food prices have risen almost 25% in the last 5 years, and people are looking for value. But butter is defying that trend.
1: Christina tells us the trend started during the pandemic, and fancy butter connoisseurs say you won't go back.
2: This is not the butter that people are baking with or cooking with. 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And it is a little smoother. 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
1: And the fancy butter trend is still growing.
2: We're seeing a little bit more market share going towards these premium and super premium butters, and the kind of mainstream butter brands losing market share.
1: A pound of fancy European butter could run you $10 to $60 a pound. 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
11: Ted Linder, the investigation continues in Miami after that deadly cargo plane crash Sunday killed at least five people.
12: We were able to recover the flight data recorder and the cockpit voice recorder that is going back to the NTSB.
11: The plane overshooting the runway when it crashed. NTSB Chair Jennifer Homendy there. The jet was operated for Amazon by 21 Air Cargo. And Special Envoys Steve Witkoff and Jared Kushner visiting Russia and Ukraine this weekend in a bid to restart negotiations.
13: President Trump's envoys Steve Witkoff and Jared Kushner returning from a trip that started in Moscow and continued into Ukraine. The envoys say they had, quote, meaningful discussions in Kyiv about Ukraine peace talks. It's their latest push to end more than 4.5 years of Russia's full-scale invasion.
11: Fox's Marion Rafferty. 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
14: The KCRG TV 9 First Alert forecast, partly cloudy overnight, down to 65. Hot and humid Tuesday, a high of 87. Storms likely Tuesday night, 69. Southeast winds, 5 to 15 overnight, south of 10 to 20 on Wednesday. Early morning storms Wednesday, then clearing with a high of 85. Sunshine Thursday, up near 80. I'm TV 9 First Alert Storm Team Meteorologist Joe Winters on News Talk 1540 KXEL.
15: This hour, it's 70 degrees. 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
0: And that has led to the growth of this dirty soda trend. They face competition from Sodalicious, Fizz, and Cool Sips. And now fast food restaurants like Sonic, Jack in the Box, McDonald's, and Taco Bell are all experimenting with dirty soda options. 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
6: I'm Sue Guzman. Houthi rebels launching attacks at oil facilities in Saudi Arabia, causing fires and injuring at least 73 civilians. This is the latest escalation between the Iranian-backed rebels and a key U.S. ally. Hurricane Lowell barreling toward Hawaii. It's expected to bring flooding winds and rains to the state's western islands. Officials with an update on the cargo plane crash in Miami that left five people dead.
7: We were able to recover the flight data recorder and the cockpit voice recorder that is going back to the NTSB.
6: NTSB Chair Jennifer Homendy and the pilot of a small plane died after it crashed in Titusville, Florida, Monday. Interim Police Chief T.J. Wright.
8: It's unknown exactly what caused the plane to go down or anything like that, but the initial reports was the plane made contact with the power lines.
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9: The KCRG TV 9 First Alert forecast, partly cloudy overnight, down to 65. Hot and humid Tuesday, a high of 87. Storms likely Tuesday night, 69. Southeast winds 5 to 15 overnight, south of 10 to 20 on Wednesday. Early morning storms Wednesday, then clearing with a high of 85. Sunshine Thursday, up near 80. I'm TV 9 First Alert Storm Team Meteorologist Joe Winters on News Talk 1540 KXEL.
10: This hour, it's 70 degrees from News Talk 1540 KXEL.
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1: In a recent federal case, the court considered restrictions imposed on a federal irrigation system serving farmers and ranchers in Oregon and California. The Bureau of Reclamation restricted water deliveries to maintain upper Klamath Lake levels and minimum Klamath River flows to protect endangered sucker species during drought conditions. The court held that the Endangered Species Act applies to the Bureau's operation of the project and that the restrictions did not amount to a judicial taking of the irrigation district's water rights. The majority emphasized the Bureau's continuing operational discretion under the Endangered Species Act. But the dissent argued that the federal contracts did not give the Bureau enough discretion to trigger those consultation requirements. For ag producers, the practical lesson is straightforward. A federal water contract does not necessarily guarantee unrestricted deliveries. When federal agencies control the water, environmental statutes can become powerful constraints. Producers and their lawyers need to examine the exact contract language, the source of the water right, and the agency's actual statutory authority before assuming that established water rights will prevail. This has been the Agricultural Law and Tax Report. I'm Roger McOwen.
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6: News, I'm CJ Papa. Canada imposing new tariffs totaling about $20 billion on U.S. goods crossing the border. It's to counter the move from President Trump, who slapped new levies on our neighbors to the north. Hurricane Lowell thrashing Hawaii. Fox Weather's Britta Merwin.
7: We're going to squeeze out inches of rain, and that will lead to a threat from mudslides and landslides, which we've already had reports of that on the island of Oahu.
6: Fox Weather's Katie Byrne joins us from Kauai.
8: Power is out for almost the entire island in Kauai. It is very dark, and the storm surge is moving in.
6: Houthi rebels backed by Iran attacked Saudi Arabia, starting fires at oil facilities, wounding at least 73 people, that from officials. The Kingdom's Energy Ministry says operations at oil facilities and utilities were temporarily suspended. Houthi-run TV reports Saudi Arabia retaliates with strikes in Yemen. 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
9: The TV9 First Alert forecast, hot and humid today. Chance of storms in the afternoon and evening. Our highs in the upper 80s to lower 90s. More storms likely tonight. Will drop to the upper 60s and lower 70s. Wednesday, storms in the morning, then clearing. Highs in the lower 80s. Thursday and Friday, mostly sunny, cooler with highs in the lower 80s. From the KCRG TV9 First Alert Weather Lab, I'm Justin Roberts on News Talk 1540 KXEL.
10: This hour, it's 70 degrees. 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
12: Thanks for spending time with us, and welcome into Tuesday, September 8th. Gordon Deal with Dom Savino, who's in for Nicole Murray. Some of our top stories and headlines: the five people killed by an Amazon cargo plane that crashed in Miami were all in vehicles that were struck on the ground. Retaliatory tariffs from Canada take effect today on $20 billion worth of U.S. goods like golf clubs and cheese, fishing rods. Houthis in Yemen today attacked energy sites in Saudi Arabia, injuring more than 70 people. And the school crossing guard in Las Vegas being hailed a hero after protecting a mom and two kids from a speeding car. That story in about 20

0: Thanks for spending time with us. Welcome into Tuesday. It is time now for the mic drop with this morning's Mike Gavin.
1: Good morning. Well, we know that lots of us have started to use AI to plan our trips and show us the most effective way to get around our destinations, but this might be your sign to look twice at that AI-generated itinerary before you leap. This after three California hikers who use Google Gemini to plan their Mount Shasta climb had to be rescued after becoming stranded in a steep canyon. After the rescue, the hikers told the sheriff's deputy they relied heavily on Gemini for information about the route and advice on what to pack. Authorities said the AI assistant recommended the group bring less food and water than they needed for what was initially expected to be an 8-hour climb. Instead, the outing stretched into a multi-day ordeal. The county sheriff's office described the hikers' reliance on AI as a critical misstep and urged climbers to get information directly from local authorities before heading onto Mount Shasta.
0: What? Yeah. I don't understand. Like Mount Shasta is no joke. It's like a volcano.
1: Yeah,
0: in like Northern California,
1: 14,000 feet or something like that. Yeah.
0: If you're planning an 8-hour climb, you to me are probably not novices, right? Yeah. This is not some trail, you know, where you bring your dog and you have a picnic,
1: right?
0: Right. So if you're planning an 8-hour hike on Mount Shasta, you're probably an experienced hiker or climber.
1: You would hope so.
0: The fact that you would lean on Google Gemini, which is giving you or recommending less water and snacks than usual, makes zero sense.
1: Yeah.
0: Just zero. It's almost like read the signs on the highway. You don't need Google Maps all the time. Just read the signs. For these guys, just lean on your experience.
1: Right, right.
0: Yeah. Bring the extra canola bar and water. You're going to need it.
1: Yeah, this definitely shouldn't have been their first rodeo. And if it was, I guess that was their first problem.
0: That'd be another.
1: They were inexperienced.
0: Yes.
1: Maybe they thought, we'll just, AI will just tell us what to do.
0: Yeah. Because anybody can just handle an 8-hour climb on, Mount Shasta.
1: Yeah.
0: Jeez. Come on, use your common sense.
1: When in doubt, bring a little extra, okay?
0: Right.
1: The next time, for sure. And here's someone else who got stuck in a rough spot, but in a much more low-tech, dumb criminal kind of way. A would-be car thief in Chile got stuck upside down with his legs dangling outside after trying to squeeze through a vehicle's sunroof. Municipal security cameras captured the bizarre attempted break-in. The suspect tried to climb headfirst into the car's sunroof, but became completely wedged upside down. Local authorities arrived shortly after the municipal monitors spotted the mishap, rescuing him from his awkward position, only to take him straight into custody. Social media commenters plastered the comments section with crying laughing emojis. Many ripped the utter stupidity at his attempted theft, even for a dumb criminal. One lamented the fact that this wasn't a Waymo car, thinking about how funny it would have been if it had driven off with the thief's legs still dangling above it.
0: That's a great take.
1: Yeah.
0: That's a great take.
1: That would have been a good one.
0: Just parading the guy like downtown for all to see.
1: Yeah.
0: Busted.
1: In that case, we'd be very much pro-robot and pro-AI.
0: Yes.
1: We generally have anti-takes during this segment, but we'd be all for it in this situation.
0: Right. It's some random town in downtown Chile would have been great.
1: Yeah.
0: Just the embarrassment, the humiliation. Oh, man.
1: That takes a lot of chutzpah, I feel like, to try to break into a car through a sunroof.
0: That way,
1: a lot of confidence in your abilities to even like attempt something like that.
0: And confidence in what, your waistline also?
1: Well, that as well. I mean, there were some people who said, maybe if he was a few pounds lighter, he would have squeezed his way through. I don't know.
0: Thanks, Mike. 13 minutes now in front of the hour on This Morning, America's First News.
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8: A shocking number of doctors, nurses, and others in the medical profession are posting online messages threatening to injure conservatives. And in many cases, they're hoping conservatives suffer violent injuries. A labor and delivery nurse at Baptist Health Boca Raton in Florida posted a video hoping Press Secretary Caroline Leavitt suffers medical complications during childbirth. In New York City, a pair of detectives were manhandled and denied treatment at NYC Langone Hospital in the Cobble Hill section of Brooklyn. The medical team thought the detectives worked for ICE. The hospital apologized, but former Mayor Eric Adams said it was a total moral collapse, and apologies are simply not good enough. Those working in hospitals swear an oath to care for their patients. Clearly, that oath has been violated. And now we have to wonder just how many patients were either denied treatment or given inadequate treatment simply because of their conservative political beliefs. I'm Todd Stearns.
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0: This is a Bloomberg Money Minute. The booming solar industry has found an unlikely mascot in sheep.
1: We want to be good stewards of the land. How do we effectively control vegetation management? The challenging solution to that is livestock.
0: SB Energy Asset Manager James Hawkins says the sheep take shade under the solar panels and they eat the grass around the panels.
1: As this industry continues to grow, so will the demand for sheep.
0: Because solar fields use sunny, flat land, often ideal for livestock grazing, the power plants have been used in coordination with farmers rather than against them.
1: Bringing the sheep into the solar array has many positive impacts for the sheep industry. There's more sheep out there because of it. Herders are finding other ways to supplement income, and one of them is vegetation maintenance.
0: Hawkins adds there's been a reluctance to transition from gas mowing to livestock as vegetation maintenance, but he says it's starting to catch on. Amy Morris, Bloomberg Radio.
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3: Is brushing by Hawaii. I'm Dave Anthony, Fox News, and at 1 o'clock in the morning there, Kauai is feeling low the most.
4: It's now about 90 miles due west of us here on the island of Kauai. We're in Kaloa. Winds have gusted down nearby Lihue Airport to 84 miles an hour, sustained at 55.
3: Fox Weather's Mike Seidel.
4: The Pacific Ocean way out of its banks, coming across the seawall, across the beach. The whole area here around these hotels is underwater. There's a lot of debris. Power outages, 91% of the island out without power.
3: And Hurricane Lowell's heavy rain stretches east even toward the Big Island, where flooding is a concern. Canada is fighting back in a renewed trade war with the U.S. New tariffs in effect today.
5: After renewed trade talks fell apart with Canada, the Trump administration announced additional tariffs on more than $20 billion worth of goods. Canadian officials then announced retaliatory tariffs ranging from 15 to 50% on everything from dairy to furniture, aluminum, tools, sewing equipment, makeup, stoves, radiators, prefabricated structures, and more. Prime Minister Mark Carney said last week when the Trump administration stops throwing shade and doing memes, talks can resume.
3: That's Fox's Jessica Rosenthal. Oil prices up 2 to 3% as the Iran conflict spills again into Saudi Arabia, where Iran-backed Houthi rebels in Yemen attacked facilities in several Saudi cities. In addition to recent attacks on oil tankers in the Red Sea, Saudi Arabia vowing to retaliate. Russia attacked Ukraine again overnight, killing at least two people after another U.S. attempt to stop the war.
6: Fighting was paused over the weekend as U.S. envoys Jared Kushner and Steve Witkoff arrived in Kyiv for their first official visit to Ukraine. This after visiting Moscow in a renewed push to end the war. The main targets in these overnight attacks were Kyiv and the southern Odessa region.
3: That's Fox's Jonathan Savage, and it's primary day, polls opening in New Hampshire. 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
3: Days after the mistrial in Massachusetts in the Lindsey Clancy murder case, an Illinois woman who closely followed that trial is due in court today in the death of her son.
8: Will County prosecutors say Corey Walsh is charged with 3 counts of first-degree murder, accused of killing her 2-year-old son on September 1st. Frankfort police responding to a call from a neighbor, finding the boy unresponsive. An autopsy suggests he was strangled. Walsh, who was found with self-inflicted injuries, telling police she killed her son because she believed he was the devil. Her attorney says she suffered a psychotic episode. Those who know Walsh telling investigators she was invested in the Lindsey Clancy case. Clancy, who was charged with murder for killing her 3 young children in 2023, pleaded not guilty, with her lawyers arguing she was suffering from postpartum psychosis. A judge declaring a mistrial in the case last week after the jury failed to reach a verdict. Kristen Goodwin, Fox News.
3: There could be selling on Wall Street after the long holiday weekend. Dow futures are down big, more than 400 points. A Pro Football Hall of Famer is being sued.
9: An investor in Project Exodus claims in the lawsuit that former Cowboys running back Emmitt Smith and his longtime business partner misrepresented efforts to secure a federal loan and made excuses about lack of progress on the wind farm. Kutua LLC, which makes investments for the Eastern Band of Cherokee Indians, says a $2.5 million loan that was supposed to fund the project in Texas was instead used to pay a different investor from previous dealings with Smith's company. Kutua says it had expected to be paid back within months for an investment in the wind farm project made in 2023. They're now also seeking damages. Lisa Brady, Fox News.
3: The NFL season kicks off tomorrow night with a Super Bowl rematch. The Seattle Seahawks, who won it, taking on New England. And there are reports the Patriots are signing a defensive player, Christian Gonzalez, to a four-year, $135 million extension, making the NFL's highest-paid cornerback. In college, 19th-ranked SMU beat Florida State. I'm Dave Anthony. This is Fox News.
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12: The TV9 First Alert forecast, hot and humid today. Chance of storms in the afternoon and evening. Our highs in the upper 80s to lower 90s. More storms likely tonight. We'll drop to the upper 60s and lower 70s. Wednesday, storms in the morning, then clearing. Highs in the lower 80s. Thursday and Friday, mostly sunny, cooler with highs in the lower 80s. From the KCRG TV9 First Alert Weather Lab, I'm Justin Roberts. 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
13: And if you're in north central Iowa, there's the possibility you're seeing some rain already this morning from northern Butler County up through portions of Floyd, Chickasaw, Mitchell, and Howard counties. Rain moving in from the south and west, and some of it has some punch to it, packing a punch up around Mason City, Clear Lake, and up towards Northwood as well. These showers generally trending to the north and east into portions of Minnesota. Right now in Iowa City, the latest temperatures at 66 degrees under overcast skies. Mason City, 65 with rain. In Ames, it's also 65. Skies there are fair. 67 with a few clouds in Cedar Rapids, and 68 and partly cloudy in Waterloo. Cedar Falls, a south wind at 9 miles per hour. From the KXCL News Center, Waterloo Waterworks will be closed for staff training later this month on September 22nd and September 24th. Customers are welcome to use the drop box in the drive-through or to call 319-232-6280 to make a payment, selecting option 2 with that phone number, or visit waterloowater.org to make a payment. There will be water bills due on September the 23rd. The waterworks will be open that day from 8 o'clock until 4 p.m. Customers are asked, though, to plan accordingly for the days on either side. September 22nd and 24th, the Waterloo Waterworks will be closed. Coming up, Cedar Rapids will likely be looking for a new police chief for the second time in less than 3 years. We'll get the story from our coverage partners at TV9 with an update in less than 7 minutes. KXEL News Time is 6:08.
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15: 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The September World Agricultural Supply and Demand Estimates and Crop Reports from USDA will be published on Friday, September 11th. The September reports build upon initial field survey numbers from August reports. We will hear more from USDA World Agricultural Outlook Board Chair Mark Jekinowski next.
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15: The September World Agricultural Supply and Demand Estimates and Crop Reports from USDA will be published on Friday, September 11th. USDA World Agricultural Outlook Board Chair Mark Jekinowski explains how the hard data is gathered by USDA and the National Agricultural Statistics Service.
17: We're really at the stage where we can go out there and do some real objective assessments of the size of the crop based on yield sampling, and that's exactly what NASA is doing right now.
15: Jekinowski details how the boots on the ground are gathering information currently.
17: They're doing some objective yield surveys, so they're going out into the field, counting the number of ears, measuring the number of ears, figuring out how much.
15: He says that the September reports will also help to show how much of the corn and soybean crop has been limited by heat stress and drought this growing season. USDA September crop reports and World Agricultural Supply and Demand Estimates are scheduled for release on Friday, September 11th, at 11 a.m. Central Time. 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
19: 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There's a difference of opinion among U.S. courts on the issue of home-based distilling, and the U.S. Supreme Court may intervene. Tyler Martinez is with the National Taxpayers Union.
20: There is a federal ban on distilling your own liquor at home, making gin, making bourbon, any of those sorts of things. And you say, well, wait a minute, I have a buddy who brews beer at home. That law was changed in the 1970s under the Carter administration. And there's a lot of people that want to do this as a hobby. In the same way that people brew beer, they want to distill liquor. They want to try their hand at making gin or making bourbon or, you know, making vodka, whatever. But the federal government bans that. And so two different people in two different places decided to challenge that. Two courts of appeal, United States Courts of Appeal, have disagreed on whether or not this ban is constitutional. The question is, is the federal government allowed to do this under either the taxing power of the Congress or the ability of Congress to regulate commerce? Are they allowed to outright ban something that happens only at home? Somebody's only distilling at home, they're not selling it, they're just making it for themselves and their friends. And what we ended up with was two different courts coming up with two different answers.
19: The current situation means home distilling is legal in some states, but not in neighboring states. Appeals to the high court are pending. The Iowa Business Report is presented with support from the Iowa Secretary of State, showcasing a streamlined online presence for businesses at sos.iowa.gov. I'm Jeff Stein for the Iowa Business Report.
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22: From the KCRG TV9 newsroom, I'm Beth Malicki. Tonight, the Cedar Rapids City Council is set to meet and discuss the retirement of Cedar Rapids Police Chief David Dostal. The city appointed Dostal to the position of police chief in 2024. He's been with the Cedar Rapids Police Department for more than 30 years. So far, there's no word on a possible successor or interim chief to replace Dostal. There aren't many details regarding his leaving. According to the agenda for today's city council meeting, Dostal's retiring is set forth in an agreement, but the full agreement was not attached to the council agenda yet. It says Dostal would receive more than $191,000. Today's council meeting starts at noon. Court documents show a former Atkins city clerk who pleaded guilty to the misuse of city funds has to pay $56,000 in restitution to the city. Amber Bell served as city clerk from 2015 to 2020. Prosecutors charged her in connection to the fraud investigation in November of 2023. She pleaded guilty to lesser charges in April of this year. An audit found unpaid utility bills, employees improperly receiving bonuses, and personal purchases made to the city's credit card. Some of the flagged purchases included meals, alcohol, and Starbucks. Court documents show the state agreed to a deferred judgment for Bell. She will serve 2 years probation. Today, the Dubuque City Council is set to vote on a six-month moratorium on data centers. Last month, the city released results from a survey which showed 75% of people opposed the facilities in Dubuque. More than 90% of people's top concerns were energy and water consumption, as well as the impacts on the environment. Dubuque's mayor has said the city has not received an official proposal to build a data center, but the city council is not waiting for one before drafting an ordinance. Tonight's meeting is at 6:30. For breaking news alerts and headlines anytime, download the KCRG TV9 News app.
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13: It's going to be a hot, humid Tuesday with a chance for some showers and storms later today across eastern Iowa, north central Iowa, getting some rain right now that's moving across the state. Highs today expected on either side of the 90-degree mark this afternoon. Overnight, we'll slide down into the upper 60s and low 70s, and storms will be likely on a widespread basis overnight. The rain will last into Wednesday morning, then we'll see clearing skies with a shift in the winds coming out of the northwest and cooler high temperatures in the low 80s for Wednesday. Thursday, mostly sunny, right around 80 degrees, and Friday also expected to be a mostly sunny day with a high of 83. The temperature right now in Marshalltown is 68 degrees under mostly cloudy skies. Currently, it's 64 in Olwine, 67 under a few clouds in Cedar Rapids, and right now 68 degrees with partly cloudy conditions in Waterloo-Cedar Falls. Radar showing rain over north central Iowa from Mason City down into northern Butler County and as far to the east as Cresco, and this area of showers is moving into southern Minnesota. 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
0: Oh, goody. It's another birthday. Another lap around the sun. Woohoo.
2: Hey, buddy, why so glum? 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
4: 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I'm Kim Komando for The Current. 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Have your kid explain the answer back to the chatbot. If they can teach it, they learned it. 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Hi there, I'm Kim Komando. Tech isn't just a part of our lives anymore. 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
13: News Talk 1540 KXCL, where Iowa comes to talk. Dr. Robert Malone has been a recurring KXCL guest. He and his family have also been close to the land and agriculture. KXCL's Jeff Stein talked with Malone about the new book he wrote with his wife, Dr. Jill Malone, Homesteading for Health.
5: A lot of folks don't know that Jill and I were small farmers starting off when we were teenagers. We're high school sweethearts. Working on her dad's lemon and avocado ranch in the central coast of California. So we've been farming in one way or another for many decades now, and we're currently sitting on our 6th small farm, which we booted up from raw hayland. We have quite literally homesteaded it in the classical sense, in which we bought a very rough property here in Madison, Virginia, with no septic, no water, no electric power, no fences, no houses, and we built it out over the last decade. But this is not our first foray into this, and perhaps it's because of the mindset that we've had of being both small farmers and scientists that allowed us to be so blunt and grounded in our comments during the COVID crisis. But in any case, what happened to give rise to this, in addition to the arc of our personal history, was that in our Substack, Malone.news, we had started occasionally writing about, almost in a blog style, about daily experiences here on this small farm, and our readers absolutely loved it, and it became one of our most popular series. And so at about 2.5 years ago, Jill decided to pull together many of those essays and start formatting them into a book. And one thing led to another, and this is the product.
3: What happened along the way to the nation's food supply? Now, I ask that in a very broad way because here I am in Iowa, and we've had conversations with folks recently on the radio about, well, we used to have all manner of livestock and all manner of crops, and now it's basically just corn and beans and alternate to supposedly keep the land fresh. And it's never mind the MAHA movement and all of the fake food that we've been eating, some of us, stupidly for many years. How did we get to this point?
5: So it's a combination of the forces behind consolidation, both vertical and horizontal integration of the food supply, the food chain, the various sources of material that are used to produce food, the way that it's processed. It's all of that big business thrust vector, as well as government policy. And in particular, government policy set this whole thing in motion back in the 60s with Earl Butz. And as the Secretary of Agriculture under, I think it was three administrations, but prominently Nixon, he took the position that American farms had to get big or get out, which literally destroyed the small farm and in turn destroyed small towns. Your folks there that are in your listening range with your 50,000 watts probably all remember that, or their parents do, and they've seen the decimation that this has caused, as they've been reduced from being essentially independent owners and operators to, in most cases, something akin to day laborers having to work on a property that is owned by large financial interests or Bill Gates or whomever. And that didn't have to be the case. The idea back then was that the United States somehow had responsibility for feeding the world. And what we ended up doing was exporting grain and beans, as you're saying. And that resulted in destruction of a lot of the local agriculture in the nations, particularly Africa, where we were shipping it. So it kind of was a bad deal all the way around, unless you were one of the ones that was sitting on top of this whole system. And, you know, that's typically big investment banks and Wall Street types. It's not folks that are farming from day to day.
13: 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That's part of the Iowa Talking Points, the Candidates series. Dustin Hoffman of the Iowa Agribusiness Radio Network is on in the 9 o'clock hour of KXCL Live and Local this morning as well, and there's lots to come between 8 and 11, as there is each weekday morning as part of the KXCL Live and Local program. We've got lots to come here during the KXCL Morning News, including Danny Lipford with tips for today's homeowner in just 30 seconds. 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
7: 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A filter can also reduce sediment and chlorine taste and odor. 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
13: News Talk 1540 KXCL, where Iowa comes to talk, and checking the latest radar images that we're getting from our coverage partners at TV9. We're seeing some showers develop. Northern Butler County is the area around Allison and north where we're seeing a lot of rain starting to show up. As it pops up on radar, it is sliding to the north and east from Allison as you move up towards Charles City and New Hampton, seeing at least light rainfall, and as far north and east as Cresco right now. And this area of showers stretching

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1: This is the Bloomberg Real Estate Report. I'm Denise Pellegrini. New report says what you already knew if you're a homeowner. Property taxes are going up and up. Real estate data provider Adams says homeowners paid almost $397 billion on more than 89.5 million single-family homes last year, up 3.7% from 2024. On average, single-family homes had an estimated value of more than $494,000 and paid almost $4,430, a 3% increase over the prior year. And people aren't just paying more because home values, and thus what people are being taxed on, is higher. Nationwide, the effective tax rate for single-family homes last year, 0.9%, up from 0.86% last year. Homeowners in Illinois, New Jersey, Vermont, Connecticut, and Ohio paid the highest effective tax rates. States with the lowest effective tax rates included Hawaii, Wyoming, Arizona, and Alabama, along with Utah, Delaware, West Virginia, Tennessee, and Nevada. And that's the Bloomberg Real Estate Report. I'm Denise Pellegrini.
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0: Take a pause.
5: The North American river otter may look and sound so cute, but swim instructor Lynette Bellin in the Lake Tahoe area now knows better.
6: This time of year, I love to spend my weekends going up to Lake Tahoe and swimming in the open water.
5: She was swimming recently when she got a shock.
6: I got yanked underwater, and it was so powerful, I thought it was a human. And I turned around and saw this otter, and it just started coming at me. It was teeth and claws, and it was a very long attack.
5: Lynette had to get 38 stitches and a series of painful rabies shots. Kenzie Marzotta of the Nevada Department of Wildlife says the population of river otters in the region is growing, and people need to know.
7: Otters generally avoid people, but like any wild animal, they may defend themselves when they feel threatened, cornered, or otherwise stressed, and they could be protecting babies.
5: Take pause. Jill Nato, Fox News.
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9: The TV9 First Alert forecast, hot and humid today. Chance of storms in the afternoon and evening. Our highs in the upper 80s to lower 90s. More storms likely tonight. Will drop to the upper 60s and lower 70s. Wednesday, storms in the morning, then clearing. Highs in the lower 80s. Thursday and Friday, mostly sunny, cooler with highs in the lower 80s. From the KCRG TV9 First Alert Weather Lab, I'm Justin Roberts on News Talk 1540 KXEL.
10: It's a wet start for some. We're seeing a few areas of showers pop up now as far south as Grundy County and then up towards Butler County. They become more common. Widespread rain in Floyd and western Chickasaw County. And if you're in the northern

0: Interior of counties, at least from Howard County west all the way towards Estherville and beyond. You're likely seeing rain on this Tuesday morning. Heaviest areas of showers from around Allison up through Charles City towards Osage and Northwood in north central Iowa. The good news is that the Iowa Department of Transportation reports all the state's major roadways are in good shape north, south, east, and west. Current conditions in local destinations include Independence reporting 67 degrees. Right now in Charles City, some rain and 66. It's 67 with a few clouds in Cedar Rapids and a partly cloudy 68 degrees right now in Waterloo Cedar Falls. And from the KXCL News Center, approximately one-third of Iowans are lonely. That's according to the analysis by Mood.com. The results were compiled from stats available from the Centers for Disease Control and Prevention. The Iowa numbers are slightly better than the national average, which came in at just over 34%. Measured by county, adults in Cedar County reported rates of loneliness slightly higher than the state average. Pottawatomie County in western Iowa had the highest loneliness numbers in the state. Four contributors of a landmark study linking environmental risk factors to Iowa's cancer crisis will speak at a panel at the University of Northern Iowa Thursday. The discussion is free and open to the public. It'll begin at 4 p.m. in the Curris Business Building. This spring, a group of doctors, cancer researchers, lawyers, environmentalists, and public health officials authored the landmark study called Environmental Risk Factors and Iowa's Cancer Crisis. The study documented Iowa's status as one of the leading states in the nation for new cancer cases. The panelists who will discuss the study are oncologist Dr. Richard Deming, Carrie Johansson, Senior Director of Policy and Programs at the Iowa Environmental Council, Dr. Adam Shriver, the co-chair of the Iowa Food System Coalition Environmental Stewardship Committee, and the moderator is Audrey Tran Lamb of the University of Northern Iowa's Center for Energy and Environmental Education. Coming up, we'll have Money Matters from the Iowa Agribusiness Radio Network in just 30 seconds. It's 6:38.
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4: The cattle industry continues to sort through questions surrounding the Trump administration's proposal to temporarily allow an additional 300,000 metric tons of imported beef into the U.S. market. At the same time, producers are dealing with the smallest U.S. cow herd in more than 70 years. Ongoing discussions about packer concentration, and uncertainty over where cattle prices head next. Brad Koima of KKV Trading, who is also a longtime Iowa cattle producer, said the markets will correct themselves, so government intervention is unnecessary.
6: Cash cattle are $40 off of the highs. The market's coming down by itself. Grinding meat topped the week of 4th of July. It's been coming down since then. I mean, let the market work. You know, why did hamburger start to come down after the 4th of July? Well, because there was some pushback when that 90% got up to $9 a pound, people backed away. And when ribeyes got to whatever it did in your backyard, but 25, 26 bucks at the local grocery store, people said, well, I think we're going to pull back a little bit.
4: Even with beef prices remaining elevated, Koima said tight cattle supplies continue to be a major factor in the marketplace.
6: Year to date, beef production is down 3.6%. So it's lower, but it's not that oh my gosh, devastating 10% type thing, because we have less animals, but we're making them bigger than we ever had before. So it's not quite as dramatic as it sounds. So, yeah, we're still going to have, I mean, is this thing going to collapse and go down to where it was? No. In my opinion, the numbers are still going to stay somewhat tight. But I think the real extreme of the market is over, and now we're going to work our way through this next process.
4: For Money Matters here on the Iowa Agribusiness.
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19: 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Don't miss our stories about how Iowa's Rosie the Riveters helped win World War II, UNI's 150th anniversary, Babe Ruth practicing football at Drake, the history of Barnes & Coppola's, and the history of the Scattergood Hostel. 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
18: The magic of airplanes in the early part of the 1900s captivated Americans. To be able to see men and women fly machines long distances was amazing. Soon, practical uses for this advancement were developed, including for commercial air freight and mail. The Iowa City Airport was the first in the state to be used on the Chicago to Omaha commercial air freight route. The first consignment was reported on January 8, 1920, when 400 pounds of mail made its way to Omaha, along with the meat for a banquet in honor of General John Pershing. On the return trip, the plane carried a hog for a banquet in Chicago. The transcontinental airmail service route was completed later that same year, extending westward through Omaha, Cheyenne, Salt Lake City, and Reno, on its way to San Francisco. At that time, travel was only during the daylight, and the mail was delivered by military pilots. On September 8, 1920, the first sack of airmail delivered by a military pilot arrived in Des Moines, part of the new transcontinental route. Today, we send electronic messages in seconds, but the wonders of airmail were still new when the first sack of mail was delivered in Des Moines on this date in 1920. And that's Iowa Almanac for September 8th. There's more online at iowaalmanac.com. I'm Jeff Stein on News Talk 1540 KXEL.
20: The Golden Age is here. 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
2: Tonight, the Cedar Rapids City Council is set to meet and discuss the retirement of Cedar Rapids Police Chief David Dostal. The city appointed Dostal to the position of police chief in 2024. He's been with the Cedar Rapids Police Department for more than 30 years. So far, there's no word on a possible successor or interim chief to replace Dostal. There aren't many details regarding his leaving. According to the agenda for today's city council meeting, Dostal's retiring is set forth in an agreement, but the full agreement was not attached to the council agenda yet. It says Dostal would receive more than $191,000. Today's council meeting starts at noon. Court documents show a former Atkins city clerk who pleaded guilty to the misuse of city funds has to pay $56,000 in restitution to the city. Amber Bell served as city clerk from 2015 to 2020. Prosecutors charged her in connection to the fraud investigation in November of 2023. She pleaded guilty to lesser charges in April of this year. An audit found unpaid utility bills, employees improperly receiving bonuses, and personal purchases made to the city's credit card. Some of the flagged purchases included meals, alcohol, and Starbucks. Court documents show the state agreed to a deferred judgment for Bell. She will serve 2 years probation. Today, the Dubuque City Council is set to vote on a six-month moratorium on data centers. Last month, the city released results from a survey which showed 75% of people opposed the facilities in Dubuque. More than 90% of people's top concerns were energy and water consumption, as well as the impacts on the environment. Dubuque's mayor has said the city has not received an official proposal to build a data center, but the city council is not waiting for one before drafting an ordinance. Tonight's meeting is at 6:30. For breaking news alerts and headlines anytime, download the KCRG TV9 News app.
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0: Hot and steamy for at least one more day. Heat index readings this afternoon could reach the mid-90s with actual air temperatures around 90. There's a chance for some scattered showers and thunderstorms by the late afternoon or evening. In parts of north-central Iowa, seeing some rainfall already this morning. Back to those evening storms, which look likely, there will be a few strong to severe storms that are possible. Some isolated heavy rainfall coming with those, and rain lingers into the first half of tomorrow, followed by clearing skies in the afternoon and cooler temperatures as the wind direction changes and some cooler air pushes in on Wednesday. The rest of the forecast cooler, with active weather possible from Friday night into early next week. Right now, the temperature in Monticello is 64 degrees under overcast skies. In Newton, it's fair and 66. 67 in Cedar Rapids under a few clouds and 68 with partly cloudy skies in Waterloo Cedar Falls. Coming up, sports in 2 minutes. KXEL News Time is 6:49.
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1: 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I'm Mary Carey. Thanks for joining me today. If you've booked a trip to Europe and you're thinking of renting a car and hitting the road, well, we've done that in several countries, and I have a few tips. First, have a pocket-sized atlas or map of the country's roads. Trust me on this one. The mapping app on your phone will also work, but getting real-time traffic and turn-by-turn directions, well, that's not going to work unless you're paying extra for a data plan, and it's going to use a lot of your data to run. So I'd recommend downloading the map offline so you have it when you need it. 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Well, they are pretty similar to U.S. gas stations. 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And some stations will require you to enter your credit card's PIN number, so be aware of that. Let me know if you plan on hitting the road in Europe at rmworldtravel.com/contact. Happy travels, everyone.
0: It's time for sports on KXEL. Defensive end Isaac Terrell made his Iowa State debut on Saturday after 3 years at Washington State. The new Cyclone had a strong start, and Monday the Big 12 named Terrell the conference defensive player of the week. He had three sacks and forced a fumble as Iowa State rolled past Southeast Missouri 38-10. Terrell is the first Cyclone in 20 years to have more than one sack in his debut for the school. Iowa State finished with a team total of six sacks on Saturday. The Cyclones now travel to Iowa City to visit the Hawkeyes this coming weekend. There is a Cyhawk matchup tonight. The Iowa and Iowa State volleyball teams meet this evening in Ames. The Cyclones have won the last four head-to-head matchups against the Hawkeyes. They also come in on an upswing. Iowa State won twice during a trip to California last weekend, and they've opened the season with a 4-1 record. The Hawkeyes are 3-2, but lost twice last weekend while meeting SEC volleyball opponents, Mississippi State and Alabama. Tonight's Cyhawk first serve is scheduled for 6:30. UNI Panther volleyball players won all three of the Missouri Valley Conference's weekly awards revealed on Monday. The UNI Panthers picked up two of three matches during events hosted by South Dakota. Cassidy Hartman earned her 1,000th career kill, including a personal best 31 kills versus South Dakota on Saturday. Hartman was the player of the week in the Valley. Grace Hannum was recognized as the defensive player of the week and was involved in 15 blocks. And Jaden Peterson was the MVC libero of the week for the second time already this fall. One top 25 college football game on Monday, and number 19 SMU was a winner, although it was close. SMU over Florida State 27-24. Big League Baseball yesterday, some extra inning games with the Kansas City Royals coming up short against the Arizona Diamondbacks 5-4 in 10 innings. Also 5-4, the San Francisco Giants beat the St. Louis Cardinals. That was in 11. The Milwaukee Brewers were 4-3 winners against the Chicago Cubs, and it was the Detroit Tigers over the Minnesota Twins 5-4. Get sports each hour during the KXCL Morning News. 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
4: Plaguing us for centuries, and where there is one rat, there will be a lot more. Once a female starts reproducing, she can have 15,000 descendants within her year-long lifespan. An Arizona company called Sinestech has developed birth control for rats that will stop the rodents from ever having grandkids. Ken Siegel is the company's CEO. He says their EPA-registered rat contraceptive is called ContraPest. The concoction is like a rat milkshake.
7: It's a liquid product. 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It is in a bait station that's only accessible to rats. They drink it, and in the case of both males and female rats, they become incapable of reproducing. And the effect lasts for 50 to 70 days. Rat actually lives around a year, but that effect, as long as they continue to consume it, stays for the rest of their lives.
4: Siegel says the contraceptive is environmentally responsible and has reduced rat populations by up to 95% in a wide variety of urban and agricultural settings. The rat downfall is accelerated by combining it with other integrated pest management solutions.
7: 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And the critical difference is once the population goes down, as long as you continue to use ContraPest, the population will come back and you can eventually wean yourself off of the more toxic solutions.
4: This new contraceptive technology is available in all 50 states. 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I'll see you in the country.
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0: News Talk 1540 KXCL, where Iowa comes to talk. Coming up this weekend, visitors can get a behind-the-scenes look at the Seed Savers Exchange up in Winnesee County. The event there is Saturday from 1 until 3 o'clock. From garden tours to tours of the preservation seed lab and the seed processing shed, it's an opportunity to hear from staff who spend their days tending to the seeds in the exchange's care and to see the places where the work happens. There's also a seed swap from 12:30 to 3:30 Saturday. Local seed savers are invited to bring their homegrown seeds to share. The event is free and open to the public. Meanwhile, Cedar Valley Hospice's 15th annual Release and Remember fundraiser is this weekend. The organization says the event brings the community together to remember and celebrate the lives of loved ones. Each butterfly dedication helps provide hospice and palliative care, dementia support, grief support, and more. Sunday's event ends with the release of 1,000 monarch butterflies in a uniform, heartwarming display. Coming up as the KXCL morning news continues into the 7 o'clock hour, we look ahead towards Market Matters from the Iowa Agribusiness Radio Network. We expect that from Dustin Hoffman in just less than 10 minutes after the latest news from Fox. We'll also check the TV9 First Alert forecast. It's already Tuesday, so we're that much further into the week, September the 8th, 2026. Good morning. KXCL news time is 7 a.m.
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9: For dollar retaliation. I'm Dave Anthony, Fox News. This is what Canada did today with new tariffs in effect on American imports after trade talks broke down last month.
10: They range from 50% on milk and aluminum products to 25% on cheese and seafood, all the way down to industrial equipment. U.S. tariffs on Canadian goods cover wine, hockey equipment, and cement, among other things. And now President Trump is targeting private jet maker Bombardier, writing on Truth Social. No more selling Bombardier in the United States. Their products aren't good enough. Over 50% of their revenue comes from the United States. The president goes on to say that it's a company that lives off of American buyers, companies, and airports, and that they can't treat America like a piggy bank without building here.
9: Fox's Alexandria Hoff at the White House. Just south of the Canadian border, more polls are opening in New Hampshire, where it's primary day, and there's another socialist on the ballot.
12: The most watched primaries will decide who faces off in November for the U.S. Senate seat Democrat Jean Shaheen announced earlier this year she would give up. Democratic Congressman Chris Pappas will face off against Democratic Socialist Karishma Mansour, while on the Republican side, two former U.S. Senators, John E. Sununu and Scott Brown, will seek their party's nomination.
9: For Fox's Gunal Scott, Saudi Arabia is vowing to retaliate after Iran-backed Houthi militants went on the attack from Yemen, hitting facilities in several Saudi cities after also hitting oil tankers in the Red Sea. Oil prices up 2-3% this morning. Hurricane Lowell is brushing past Hawaii, where it's still in the middle of the night. The island of Kauai is closest and feeling the force. Fox Weather's Mike Seidel is there.
14: There is debris everywhere, rocks, boulders, trees. Power out is out to 92% of the 36,000 customers here on the island. We've had anywhere from 2 to 4 inches of rain down here at the coast, but up in the mountains, they've had just over a foot of rainfall.
9: Hurricane Lowell, a Category 2 storm, could also cause flooding on other Hawaiian islands. 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
9: 8 weeks before the midterm elections, Republicans want the Supreme Court to get involved as the Trump administration tries to salvage the president's executive order aiming to restrict mail-in voting. And there's also a fight in Missouri over congressional redistricting.
15: Missouri Republicans are urging the U.S. Supreme Court to allow newly drawn congressional districts to go forward, while opponents are arguing to keep the map on hold. Emergency filings over the weekend come as a deadline to send mail-in ballots to military and overseas voters is set for September 19th. Missouri Supreme Court blocked the Republican-drawn map and instead ordered a voter referendum on the proposal. The proposed map would give Republicans an advantage in 7 of the state's 8 congressional districts. In Washington, Jared Halpern, Fox News.
9: Why did the Amazon cargo plane overshoot the runway after landing and smash into several vehicles? The National Transportation Safety Board is in Miami investigating Sunday's crash. They'll have 5 people dead, 5 injured. Chairperson Jennifer Homendy says,
16: "We were able to recover the flight data recorder and the cockpit voice recorder that is going back to the NTSB.
9: Another museum burglarized in France almost a year after the jewel heist in Paris. Renoir paintings stolen early this morning.
26: Initially, 4 paintings created between 1886 and 1910 went missing from the Musée Renoir in Cagnes-sur-Mer on the French Riviera. 2 have since been found abandoned in the museum's garden. The thieves have not been caught. A large hole can be seen in the wire fence that surrounds the museum. According to the local mayor's office, the stolen artwork had a value of more than $10 million. He believes police sirens caused the thieves thieves to flee the scene. Jonathan Savage, Fox News.
9: On Wall Street, it's mixed. NASDAQ futures are up slightly, but Dow futures are down more than 400 points. I'm Dave Anthony. This is Fox News.
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17: The TV9 First Alert forecast, hot and humid today. Chance of storms in the afternoon and evening. Our highs in the upper 80s to lower 90s. More storms likely tonight. Will drop to the upper 60s and lower 70s. Wednesday, storms in the morning, then clearing. Highs in the lower 80s. Thursday and Friday, mostly sunny, cooler with highs in the lower 80s. From the KCRG TV9 First Alert Weather Lab, I'm Justin Roberts on News Talk 1540 KXEL.
0: Some rain showing up on radar over Blackhawk County, western portions of the county, seeing just a small area of showers, but these rainfall areas have been popping up on radar this morning as the system moves from southwest to northeast. You can actually find some rain a little further to the south and west over portions of Grundy County. Heavier showers to the north in Bremer, Chickasaw, and Howard counties, and back to the south and west of that line, which roughly follows U.S. Highway 63. Right now, Iowa City at 66 degrees with fair skies. Ames at 66 under a few clouds. 68 in Cedar Rapids, 67 and overcast in Waterloo, Cedar Falls. Waterloo Waterworks will be closed for staff training later this month on September 22nd and 24th. 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There are bills due on September 23rd, so the waterworks will be open that day from 8 to 4, but customers are asked to plan accordingly if needing to make a payment. It's 7:08.
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19: Mixture of red and green on the screen as the markets return from the Labor Day holiday. This is Market Matters on the Iowa Agribusiness Radio Network for your Tuesday, the 8th of September. I'm Dustin Huffman. Corn futures right now about 2 cents higher. Soybeans are fractionally mixed. The wheat market also mixed. We'll take a look at the numbers in detail coming up here very soon. On Friday, December corn dropped 4 cents. November beans were down 6.5 cents. And December Kansas City wheat dropped almost 14 cents. Overall, Friday's trade was stifled due to the long holiday weekend. Wheat prices fell double digits after the trade digested optimism of a ceasefire in the Black Sea. Corn and soybeans followed lower trade momentum. U.S. weekend strikes in the Strait of Hormuz, followed by Iran strikes on civilians in Saudi Arabia, have the crude oil market rising near $100 a barrel once again. Meanwhile, diesel prices remain at record highs. Money managers piled in to ag commodities in the week ending September 1st. Their combined net long access across corn, soybeans, and wheat jumped 260,284 contracts to 1.01 million, the highest in 20 years. USDA released its monthly WASDE report coming coming up this week. Traders will watch whether U.S. tightens its yield and ending stocks estimates. USDA's usual Monday releases were delayed by the Labor Day holiday. Export inspections will be released at 10 a.m., followed by the weekly crop progress report at 3. The Dow right now is trading down 381 points. European markets are also lower. Asian markets are trading mixed. We'll look at the numbers next.
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19: December corn is up 2 cents at 5.38¾. March beans are up 2 at 5.54¼. November beans down 0.75 at 13.09. January down 0.5 at 13.24½. Soy meal down $4.10 at 3.44.10. Soy oil up 47 cents at 69.36. Chicago wheat up 13¼ at 7.47¼. Kansas winter wheat up 16 at 8.18¼. Spring wheat in Kansas down 12 cents at 7.64½. Minneapolis spring wheat up 9¾ at 7.54¾. That's Market Matters.
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6: If you see something suspicious, say something to local authorities.
21: Registration numbers at the home stretch. I'm Jeff Stein with today's Iowa Politics Report. Given the saturation nature of political coverage and advertising these days, it's sort of quaint to say that Labor Day yesterday marked the start of the general election campaign season. After all, it used to. And I dare say for many folks, especially political independents, this is the time that they start paying attention, provided they haven't already been turned off by the summertime political ads. On the first of each month, the Iowa Secretary of State, as Commissioner of Elections, publishes a report on voter registration totals, and once again, my, but it's an interesting set of data. In both of eastern Iowa's congressional districts, independent or no party voters far outpace Republicans, with Democrats a poor third in number. In Northeast Iowa's 2nd District, there are 190,000 no-party voters registered, compared with 182,000 Republicans and only 160,000 Democrats. Meanwhile, in Southeast Iowa's 1st District, there are 198,000 no-party voters registered, compared with 185,000 Republicans and only 170,000 Democrats. Now, obviously, a no-party registrant may have leanings one way or another, but the bottom line is clear that those independents and their turnout will decide the races in those districts. Small wonder, then, that the campaign ads for the candidates don't tell you if the candidate is a Democrat or a Republican, because they're chasing voters in the middle. Republicans actually have the voter registration edge in South Central Iowa's 3rd District, and that includes Des Moines. There are 187,000 Republicans, compared with 178,000 no-party voters and 176,000 Democrats. That's about as evenly split as you can get. Far different story in western Iowa's 4th District, where Republicans have a massive advantage, 236,000 Republicans compared with 163,000 no-party voters and only 113,000 Democrats. Takeaways from this are clear. Democrats trail in partisan declaration by registered voters in each of Iowa's 4 congressional districts. Now remember, these are drawn based solely on population with no consideration given to party affiliation. Given the divisive nature of our political discourse these days, it will be interesting to see how conciliatory or open to work with the other side these candidates on the November ballot will be as we enter the home stretch toward November 3rd, just 8 weeks from today. They'll do it because, after all, that's where the voters are. And that's the Iowa Politics Report for Tuesday, September 8th, on Twitter, Instagram, Getter, Threads, and Truth Social at Iowa Politics. I'm Jeff Stein on News Talk 1540 KXEL.
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22: From the KCRG TV9 newsroom, I'm Beth Maliki. Tonight, the Cedar Rapids City Council is set to meet and discuss the retirement of Cedar Rapids Police Chief David Dostal. The city appointed Dostal to the position of police chief in 2024. He's been with the Cedar Rapids Police Department for more than 30 years. So far, there's no word on a possible successor or interim chief to replace Dostal. There aren't many details regarding his leaving. According to the agenda for today's city council meeting, Dostal's retiring as set forth in an agreement, but the full agreement was not attached to the council agenda yet. It says Dostal would receive more than $191,000. Today's council meeting starts at noon. Court documents show a former Atkins city clerk who pleaded guilty to the misuse of city funds has to pay $56,000 in restitution to the city. Amber Bell served as city clerk from 2015 to 2020. Prosecutors charged her in connection to the fraud investigation in November of 2023. She pleaded guilty to lesser charges in April of this year. An audit found unpaid utility bills, employees improperly receiving bonuses, and personal purchases made to the city's credit card. Some of the flagged purchases included meals, alcohol, and Starbucks. Court documents show the state agreed to a deferred judgment for Bell. She will serve 2 years probation. Today, the Dubuque City Council is set to vote on a six-month moratorium on data centers. Last month, the city released results from a survey which showed 75% of people opposed the facilities in Dubuque. More than 90% of people's top concerns were energy and water consumption, as well as the impacts on the environment. Dubuque's mayor has said the city has not received an official proposal to build a data center, but the city council is not waiting for one before drafting an ordinance. Tonight's meeting is at 6:30. For breaking news alerts and headlines anytime, download the KXEL.
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0: Looking at a day where we'll see hot, humid air moving through eastern Iowa. There is a chance for some showers and storms late with high temperatures today on either side of 90. Those will be more widespread than what we're seeing this morning, which is limited to portions of north central and now into northeast Iowa. But overnight tonight, storms are likely for just about everybody in eastern Iowa, with lows dropping to the upper 60s and low 70s. Then your Wednesday includes some rain in the morning before clearing skies take over in the afternoon. Highs tomorrow in the low 80s. Thursday, right around 80 for a high under mostly sunny skies. Friday, mostly sunny and 83. The latest temperatures in eastern Iowa include Olwine checking in at 66 degrees. Partly cloudy there. Overcast in Webster City, where it's also 66. 68 in Cedar Rapids with fair skies. 67 and cloudy in Waterloo Cedar Falls. KXEL News Time is 7:19.
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0: News Talk 1540 KXCL, where Iowa comes to talk. The Iowa State Fair is over. The new school year is well underway. But those two things come together in our next segment. Dozens of scholarships were handed out to 4-H'ers who exhibited their work at the State Fair. We're going to get some perspective this morning from Gail Castillo, who is the superintendent for Iowa State University Extension's 4-H Exhibits Building. Thanks for being with us.
12: Well, thank you for inviting me.
0: This time last year, back in September of 2025, that was probably when some of this year's State Fair projects were starting to form in the minds of those 4-H students. How do you put all that dedicated work and planning into perspective as you think about it?
12: You know, it is really amazing. It's easy to wonder what's our future going to look like and have a lot of questions. And I have the joy every August of being in that 4-H exhibit building and seeing what 4-H members have been doing the last year in their 4-H work, things that they have decided they wanted to learn more about, maybe a workshop they attended they got excited about, but they have set goals. They are making decisions about the resources they have available to them. They are learning amazing things. And I know our future is in such good hands because our young people are learning how to take steps toward achieving their goals. You know, we have young people learning about planting food on the moon, several Plant the Moon exhibits, and that's an educational program that people can participate in. We have young people working in robotics. We have young people learning to craft beautiful craft work, quilts, clothing. They're taking care of themselves. They're learning conservation and being good stewards of the resources around. And so for me, it is amazing what the members learn in the time that they have and present as what they've been able to accomplish. For me, it's just hope for our future.
0: You know, a lot of this learning, as you describe, is self-directed, and that seems like it's particularly important to getting the kinds of results because instead of being told, hey, it's 10 o'clock, we're going to open up this book and read about this topic, this is the students pursuing the things that really interest them on their timeline and in whatever way is most appropriate to their circumstances.
12: Yes, as a lot of people know, but some people may not know. 4-H is administered through Iowa State University as our land-grant university in Iowa. And so our role is to take information and education from the university out to the people of Iowa, make resources available to the people of Iowa. And that means our youngest citizens are our youth. And so you know, we have a lot of workshops that can be done on campus. We have workshops that come out from campus to counties, but we also have young people who within 30 plus project areas decide, I really want to learn more about ag and natural resources, specifically conservation, and how to make sure that my family farm will be here for me when I get to that age to take it over. They are able to make the decision, hey, I have access to some woodworking tools and I want to learn more about how to build with different types of woods. And we have beautiful exhibits that are done. Plant the Moon, like I said, that came out of an educational program, but a lot of the learning, the members are choosing on their own something they may have started in school, but maybe not had time to go as deep as they wanted. And so we're a great non-formal learning organization that comes alongside of our public, private, and homeschools to help provide additional opportunities.
0: We're talking with Gail Castillo, Iowa State University Extension and Outreach 4-H Exhibits Building Superintendent, about the recently completed state fair and the educational value for the 4-H members who participated in the fair with over 2,400 youth exhibitors. And if there's somebody, let's say middle-aged, who really hasn't paid any attention to what's going on in 4-H since they were that age, maybe they were in the program and have gotten some separation, they're not there anymore, they haven't been through the 4-H building at the state fair, what would they see if they'd walked in last month that wouldn't have been there when they were that age?
12: Well, first, and what so many people commented on, we have brand new displays throughout the building, and so it just brightens up the entire building. Many people commented, it looks different, but I can't quite pinpoint. We're so grateful to the State Fair Board for providing new showcase so that we can display all the education. So that was one. Two, our Iowa 4-H Foundation came alongside us and helped us tell the story of Iowa 4-H. So not only the 3,300 exhibits of learning that the members did all around the building, we had a panel of 4-H history, how it started, and then panels of how it's going. Education that can be happening, that is happening across Iowa right now. 4-H fishing clubs, youth leadership, Clover Kids civic engagement, our youngest members learning to give back to the community around them. Mission Moon, learning what will it take to have people go to the moon and live and work there. So many amazing programs that can be done out in counties. And in addition to all the learning by youth, I think I'm most proud of being able to showcase this is what people can do and learn in 4-H. And it may not look the same as when I was a member or when other people were members, but kids are excited and they're learning and they can't wait to. We just started a new program here and hundreds have enrolled already because they can't wait to start the new year.
0: Gail Castillo is Iowa State University Extension's 4-H Exhibits Building Superintendent. Thanks for being with us.
12: Thank you so much. It's a delight to speak with you. It's one of my favorite times of the year is State Fair, and I love being able to talk about all that the members are doing and learning.
0: And for anyone who wants to still take a look at the 2026 4-H exhibit results, those are online through the Fair Entry website, and more information about 4-H at the Iowa State Fair is available from the Iowa 4-H webpage through Iowa State University Extension. This is the station where Iowa comes to talk. 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
3: News. I'm CJ Papa. Goods from Canada will cost you more.
9: Canada is framing new tariffs that went into effect overnight as dollar-for-dollar retaliation. They range from 50% on milk and aluminum products to 25% on cheese and seafood, all the way down to industrial equipment. U.S. tariffs on Canadian goods cover wine, hockey equipment, and cement, among other things.
3: Fox's Alexandria Haw for the White House amounts to about $20 billion. Hurricane Lowell hammering Hawaii. Fox Brothers' Mike Seidel in the thick of the storm from Kalua on the south side of Kauai.

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2: With the Bloomberg Small Business Report, I'm John Tucker. Just before St. Patrick's Day, an Irish pub appeared one night beneath a basketball hoop in a suburban Massachusetts driveway. Neighbors packed around the bar as music played and the Guinness flowed inside a miniature pub that had been towed in for the night. Instead of heading out to celebrate the holiday, the bar had come to them. Tiny Pubs, a business run by brothers Matt and Craig Taylor, builds miniature Irish pubs on wheels for holidays, weddings, and backyard parties across New England. The pubs are decorated with antique signs, church pews, and other details to recreate the feel of a traditional Irish pub and can fit in a driveway. The brothers' idea began during COVID-19 lockdowns and has grown into a small business with four bars, booked most weekends throughout the year. Nearly every detail inside has a story, including the bar built for the front panel of an 1864 piano. And that's the Bloomberg Small Business Report.
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6: It's September 8th, and this is your Fox Daily Snapshot. Today is National Pediatric Hematology and Oncology Nurse Day. As part of Childhood Cancer Awareness Month, today is particularly special as it acknowledges those healthcare workers who act as caregivers, counselors, and nurturers for what will probably be the most frightening time for many kids and their families. Also on this date, in 1504, Michelangelo's Statue of David is unveiled in Florence, Italy. And in 1966,
7: space, the final frontier.
6: Captain Kirk, Mr. Spock, and the rest of the crew of the Starship Enterprise began their 5-year mission to boldly go where no man has gone before as the classic sci-fi series Star Trek debuted on TV. If it's your birthday today, you share it with actor Peter Sellers, born in 1925, and country singer Patsy Cline,
8: I go out walking,
6: born in 1932. I'm Tushar Saxena, and that's your Fox Daily Snapshot.
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11: The TV9 First Alert forecast, hot and humid today. Chance of storms in the afternoon and evening. Our highs in the upper 80s to lower 90s. More storms likely tonight. Will drop to the upper 60s and lower 70s. Wednesday, storms in the morning, then clearing. Highs in the lower 80s. Thursday and Friday, mostly sunny, cooler with highs in the lower 80s. From the KCRG TV9 First Alert Weather Lab, I'm Justin Roberts on News Talk 1540 KXEL.
12: Waterloo avoiding the rain for the moment, but a number of other areas in Blackhawk County seeing some pop-up showers. These are on the southern end of a line of rainfall that really goes almost straight up the U.S. Highway 63 corridor through places like New Hampton and right up into Howard County and southern Minnesota beyond. Leading edge of these showers is in Winnesheek and Fayette counties. Some lighter rain there, but heavier showers due north of Waterloo Cedar Falls in the Highway 63 corridor. Right now in Independence, the temperature at 66 under mostly cloudy skies. Currently in Charles City, overcast and 64. 68 in Cedar Rapids, 67 under cloudy skies in Waterloo Cedar Falls. Approximately one-third of Iowans are lonely. That's according to an analysis by Mood.com. The results were compiled from stats

0: available from the Centers for Disease Control and Prevention. The Iowa numbers were slightly better than the national average, which came in at just over 34%. Measured by county, adults in Cedar County reported rates of loneliness slightly higher than the state average. Pottawatomie County in western Iowa had the highest loneliness numbers in Iowa. Coming up as the KXEL Morning News continues, Fox's Chad Pergram on the way in seconds with a speaker's lobby feature, that and more, including the world of agriculture from the Iowa Agribusiness Radio Network. It's 7:37.
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2: I'm Chad Pergram with the Speaker's Lobby. The House of Representatives returned to session last week for a short engagement, but is now out again. But the U.S. Senate has been out since early August. That all changes next week. Senators finally return to Washington on Monday, September 14th. The legislative agenda is light. Before leaving town, the Senate approved a Russia sanctions bill, confirmed Todd Blanche as Attorney General, and approved a bipartisan measure to avoid a government shutdown next month. The only vote formally locked in on legislation comes on Tuesday, September 15th. The Senate will take a test vote on a bill to regulate cryptocurrency. What's not locked in, but expected based on an agreement, is some sort of vote on a bill to develop guardrails for money in college sports. That vote likely comes sometime between early next week and the end of the month. Plus, a bill to park the U.S. permanently on daylight saving time is up in the air, too. This means that the Senate could spend its time over the next few weeks addressing nominations. And what won't get done is the Save America Act. That requires proof of citizenship to vote. With the Speaker's Lobby, Chad Pergram, Fox News.
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4: 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I'm Riley Smith. Beef exports were strong in July, while pork exports were down. We'll have more right after this.
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4: July exports of U.S. beef climbed 6% year-over-year in value while volume was steady, according to data released by the USDA and compiled by the U.S. Meat Export Federation. USMEF President and CEO Dan Hallstrom said the value increase was driven primarily by another outstanding month for Taiwan, as well as strong results in other parts of the globe.
6: We were even on volume with a year ago, but we were up 6%, just about $800 million of beef exports globally, which continues to be pretty resilient demand on the beef side. And on a per head basis, that's over $420 per head attributable to exports, which is a significant increase from prior year. So if you look at the global landscape, we have several areas of the world performing well. Mexico, one of the largest months year to date. You look at Taiwan up 38% on value, Japan up significantly, Caribbean up significantly, and even Central America continues to perform well.
4: Hallstrom said that although restrictions related to a finding of pseudorabies virus were removed in mid to late July, pork exports, especially pork variety meats, were still significantly impacted, which contributed to July results trending lower than a year ago.
6: But even with that, we were only down 3% in Mexico. So year-to-date, still on a very good track for our largest market with Mexico. But if you look at the rest of the world, it's performing well on the pork side. In the month of July, we were up 10% in Japan. We're up 16% on volume year-to-date in Japan. Continued success merchandising the pork loin and various other primals, pork loin being the big one.
4: For more information, visit usmef.org. For the World of Agriculture on the Iowa Agribusiness.
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8: When Albert Einstein wrote, "The world is a dangerous place to live," was he talking about the atomic bomb? After all, Einstein knew the unbelievable danger behind nuclear power, and he made no bones about it. The potential destructive force of nuclear power scared him. But did this scare him most? Let me finish his quote. He wrote, "The world is a dangerous place to live, here it comes, not because of the people who are evil, but because of the good people who don't do anything about it." The question today is this: is the way you are acting or not acting making the world a dangerous place to live? I'm Jerry Stewart.
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13: This is a Bloomberg Money Minute. As of this week, Abbott Laboratories is selling a new ready-to-feed version of its Similac infant formula, but made with whole milk. It marks the first time whole milk has been used in sterile liquid formula in the U.S. The move offers another option to nervous parents after powdered formula made with whole milk was linked to dozens of infant botulism cases beginning last year. Many parents still want to more closely mimic the fat blend of breast milk, but fear the powdered whole milk versions that have been on the market for just a few years may somehow be related to a higher risk of the deadly illness. Abbott will sell the whole milk formula under its Similac 360 Total Care brand and plans to initially offer the 8-ounce and 32-ounce versions at prices similar per feeding to its powdered version that's made with non-fat milk. Typically, formula that's ready to drink is more expensive than powders that need to be mixed with water. The U.S. encountered major shortages of baby formula in 2022 after infant deaths led Abbott to shut down a factory in Michigan. Matt Piper, Bloomberg Radio.
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15: From the KCRG TV9 newsroom, I'm Beth Maliki. Tonight, the Cedar Rapids City Council is set to meet and discuss the retirement of Cedar Rapids Police Chief David Dostal. The city appointed Dostal to the position of police chief in 2024. He's been with the Cedar Rapids Police Department for more than 30 years. So far, there's no word on a possible successor or interim chief to replace Dostal. There aren't many details regarding his leaving. According to the agenda for today's city council meeting, Dostal's retiring is set forth in an agreement, but the full agreement was not attached to the council agenda yet. It says Dostal would receive more than $191,000. Today's council meeting starts at noon. Court documents show a former Atkins city clerk who pleaded guilty to the misuse of city funds has to pay $56,000 in restitution to the city. Amber Bell served as city clerk from 2015 to 2020. Prosecutors charged her in connection to the fraud investigation in November of 2023. She pleaded guilty to lesser charges in April of this year. An audit found unpaid utility bills, employees improperly receiving bonuses, and personal purchases made to the city's credit card. Some of the flagged purchases included meals, alcohol, and Starbucks. Court documents show the state agreed to a deferred judgment for Bell. She will serve 2 years probation. Today, the Dubuque City Council is set to vote on a six-month moratorium on data centers. Last month, the city released results from a survey which showed 75% of people opposed the facilities in Dubuque. More than 90% of people's top concerns were energy and water consumption, as well as the impacts on the environment. Dubuque's mayor has said the city has not received an official proposal to build a data center, but the city council is not waiting for one before drafting an ordinance. Tonight's meeting is at 6:30. For breaking news alerts and headlines anytime, download the KCRG TV9 News app.
16: He wanted to be known for doing his best. Sure, right. His best made him Major League Baseball's most valuable player. Strike two. He played in six World Series and was elected to the Hall of Fame. Although an honest man, he was best at stealing homes. But the best quality of Jackie Robinson's life was his character. So here's to you, Mr. Robinson. Thanks for passing it on. 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
0: Hot and steamy conditions expected today. Heat index readings this afternoon could be up in the mid-90s. Actual air temperatures topping out around 90. There are some showers this morning from the Cedar Valley north towards the Minnesota state line, and a chance for scattered showers and thunderstorms again developing in the late afternoon and evening. Storms look very likely overnight, with a few strong to severe storms possible. Some isolated heavy rainfall could come our way in that time, and rain lingers into the first half of tomorrow, followed by clearing skies in the afternoon, then cooler temperatures. The rest of the forecast is cooler, with active weather possible from Friday through early next week. Right now in Vinton, it's 68 degrees under fair skies. This hour, Newton at 68 and partly cloudy. 68 in Cedar Rapids, plenty of clouds in Waterloo, Cedar Falls, and throughout Blackhawk County. There are some areas of showers popping up. Not quite yet, though, in downtown Waterloo. Again, the current temperature, 67 degrees. On the way as the KXCL Morning News rolls on, between now and the top of the hour, we'll have an Ag History Minute with Mark Oppold and a Fox House Call for Health segment coming up, too. 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
19: When satellite navigation fails, could the Earth itself help pilots stay on course? Interesting Engineering reports that QCentral's Ironstone Opal uses quantum sensors and magnetic maps to determine position without GPS. The company says its system has achieved RTCA DO-160 qualification for safe operation aboard aircraft. By measuring magnetic signatures and matching them against maps, it provides a backup when satellite signals are disrupted. Versions are being developed for both piloted aircraft and drones. The goal is dependable navigation without relying on signals that can be jammed or falsified. I'm Ken Chester.
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0: It's time for sports on KXCL. Iowa State defensive end Isaac Terrell was named the Big 12 Defensive Player of the Week on Monday. Terrell made his Cyclone debut on Saturday with 3 sacks and a forced fumble. His 3 sacks tied for the third most in one game by a Cyclone, and Terrell just a half sack shy of tying the single game school record. He spent the last 3 years at Washington State, where he played for new Iowa State head coach Jimmy Rogers. A solid debut for Rogers ended with a 38-10 win for the Cyclones against Southeast Missouri. As a team, the Cyclones stacked up 6 sacks in the victory, and now they turn their attention to the Cy-Hawk game on Saturday against the Hawkeyes in Iowa City. Tonight, the Iowa State volleyball team will try to continue their good start. The Cyclones are 4-1 to open the year. The Iowa Hawkeyes are 3-2, but lost twice last week during matches against Mississippi State and Alabama. The two programs meet for the 58th time. They face off against each other at Hilton Coliseum. Last year, Iowa State won a 5-set match in Iowa City. That was the Cyclones' 4th straight victory against the Hawkeyes. And the Cyclones are on top in the all-time series with 33 wins to Iowa's 24. First serve is at 6:30. The UNI volleyball team swept the 3 Missouri Valley Conference Weekly Awards announced yesterday. Senior outside hitter Cassidy Hartman was picked as the MVC Player of the Week for the 4th time in her career. Sophomore middle blocker Grace Hannum was the MVC Defensive Player of the Week, and junior Jaden Peterson was named the MVC's Libero of the Week for the 2nd consecutive week. The Panthers won 2 of 3 matches at the South Dakota Classic. Hartman had a single match personal best 31 kills against South Dakota. That was on the way to notching her 1,000th career kill. Hannum pushed her block total up to 30 for the season, and Peterson had a career-high 28 digs over Air Force last Thursday. College football won top 25 game on the schedule yesterday, and number 19 SMU was a winner 27-24, holding off Florida State. Major League Baseball yesterday in extra innings. The Arizona Diamondbacks were 5-4 winners against the Kansas City Royals. That game went 10 innings. San Francisco and St. Louis went 11 and finished with the same score, San Francisco on top. Detroit was a 5-4 winner over the Minnesota Twins, while the Milwaukee Brewers beat the Chicago Cubs 4-3. Get sports each hour during the KXCL Morning News. 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
1: 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With September marking Suicide Prevention Month, a clinical psychologist is using this time to address misconceptions about suicide and also offer ways to help someone who may be at risk. Dr. Allison Athey is a Department of Psychological Sciences assistant professor at Case Western Reserve University. She says suicide is one of the leading causes of death for people in the United States, and that about 15% of people in the U.S. will think about ending their lives. Athey also describes suicide risk warning signs, including hopelessness, changes in behavior, or preparing for end of life, which could be writing a will or giving away prized possessions. And for anyone who may be concerned, help is available via call, text, or chat with the Suicide and Crisis Lifeline at 988. 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I'm Lisa Brady, Fox News.
2: Okay, Simon, what are you wearing right now?
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2: Exactly. 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
24: 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In 1902, George A. Archer and John W. Daniels began a linseed crushing business. George Archer, a quiet man, well-respected in the linseed oil business. John Daniels, outgoing and brash, extremely popular in industry associations. This odd couple, on the surface, made a formidable team, supplying linseed oil for use in paints, sealants, and adhesives. The quiet but resourceful Archer is said to slowly open the morning mail each day so the envelopes could be used as scratch paper. Well, the two scratched out a very successful business we know now today as Archer Daniels Midland ADM.
0: News Talk 1540 KXCL, where Iowa comes to talk. The rain has started to fall in downtown Waterloo. There are showers stretching from Blackhawk County up towards the Minnesota state line. Western Buchanan County getting some rainfall now, as well as this area of rain moves from southwest to northeast. From the KXCL News Center this weekend, visitors can get a behind-the-scenes look at the Seed Savers Exchange in Winnesheek County. There's an event there from 1 to 3 o'clock on Saturday. From garden tours to tours of the Preservation Seed Lab and Seed Processing Shed, it's an opportunity to hear from staff who spend their days tending to the seeds in the exchange's care, as well as seeing the places where that work happens. There's also a seed swap from 12:30 to 3:30 Saturday. Local seed savers invited to bring their own homegrown seeds to share. The event is free and open to the public at the Seed Savers Exchange near Decorah. 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
26: Canada hits back. I'm Dave Anthony, Fox News, imposing new tariffs today on billions of dollars worth of American imports, retaliating to the Trump tariffs the president put in place after trade talks broke down last month.
27: Those tariffs hit hundreds of American products on $20 billion of goods. Canada is imposing tariffs as high as 50% on milk, steel, and aluminum products, 20% on cheese, paper, or household appliances. The 50% tariffs on Canadian goods include products ranging from wine, to hockey equipment.
26: That's Fox's Alex Hogan. And while that could affect the economy, oil prices are rising almost 2% this morning after Iran-backed Houthi militants went on the attack in Saudi Arabia, hitting facilities in several cities after also targeting oil tankers in the Red Sea, Saudi Arabia vowing to retaliate. The U.S. has gone on the attack again in the Pacific in the year-long operation targeting drug trafficking.
3: U.S. Southern Command officials say the vessel was linked to the criminal group Los Choneros and is the fifth targeted by U.S. forces in less than 2 weeks. A Southern Command statement says that the Joint Task Force intercepted a floating refueling station that supported illegal drug trafficking operations in the eastern Pacific. Video shows military personnel boarding a boat, followed by a helicopter flying overhead, and then a projectile striking and sinking it. The military says those on board were removed and have been transferred to Ecuadorian authorities.
26: Fox's Tanya J. Powers. Hurricane Lowell moving past Hawaii, but it's been brushing by for hours, closest to Kauai, where the power is out for almost the entire island. Fox Weather's Mike Sidell's there.
4: Not surprising, with winds gusting as high as 84 miles an hour. It's still raining, still pelting me. The good news is, a couple things, the tide is now going out. So those persistent, gnarly waves coming in from the Pacific have backed off. They're not coming as far inland.
26: There's a manhunt in France for two thieves who stole two paintings from a Renoir museum, artwork worth more than $10 million. 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
26: Russia goes on the attack again in Ukraine, launching drones and missiles overnight, killing two civilians in the capital, Kyiv, where just 2 days ago, two American envoys went trying to stop the war.
6: The trip to Kyiv by President Trump's envoy Steve Witkoff and Jared Kushner followed a similar mission to Moscow. Ukrainian leader Volodymyr Zelensky says they presented several new, decent ideas for peace talks, and he's hoping for a one-on-one with President Trump later this month. While peace would be on the agenda, he also wants help with air defense as winter approaches. Moscow says any hopes of an end to the war depend on the Ukrainians. The Kremlin insists it must achieve its military goals. Jonathan Savage, Fox News.
26: The Menendez brothers could get out of prison earlier than they thought possible. A parole hearing's been set for next March in California, moved up from August of 2028. Eric and Lia Melendez got life sentences for murdering their parents in their Beverly Hills home in 1989. There's controversy in Louisiana over an ex-mayor's release from jail.
7: Former DeRidder, Louisiana Mayor Misty Roberts walking free after serving 90 days for having sex with a 16-year-old while she was in office. Some in the community outraged that the judge, who admitted an error in determining the sentence, chose not to amend the ruling for Roberts, who faced up to 17 years for her statutory rape and indecent behavior with a minor convictions in March. Prosecutors allege she sexually assaulted the boy while they drank alcohol at a pool party in her home in 2024. She was also ordered to pay $5,000 in fines, submit to regular drug screenings, register as a sex offender, and undergo psychotropic and psychological therapy. Lillian Wu, Fox News.
26: As oil prices rise, the Dow might fall on Wall Street. Coming off a long holiday weekend, Dow futures down more than 300 points, but that sell-off may not hit the Nasdaq. Its futures are up modestly. I'm Dave Anthony. This is Fox News.
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15: From the KCRG TV9 newsroom, I'm Beth Maliki. Tonight, the Cedar Rapids City Council is set to meet and discuss the retirement of Cedar Rapids Police Chief David Dostal. The city appointed Dostal to the position of police chief in 2024. He's been with the Cedar Rapids Police Department for more than 30 years. So far, there's no word on a possible successor or interim chief to replace Dostal. There aren't many details regarding his leaving. According to the agenda for today's city council meeting, Dostal's retiring is set forth in an agreement, but the full agreement was not attached to the council agenda yet. It says Dostal would receive more than $191,000. Today's council meeting starts at noon. Court documents show a former Atkins city clerk who pleaded guilty to the misuse of city funds has to pay $56,000 in restitution to the city. Amber Bell served as city clerk from 2015 to 2020. Prosecutors charged her in connection to the fraud investigation in November of 2023. She pleaded guilty to lesser charges in April of this year. An audit found unpaid utility bills, employees improperly receiving bonuses, and personal purchases made to the city's credit card. Some of the flagged purchases included meals, alcohol, and Starbucks. Court documents show the state agreed to a deferred judgment for Bell. She will serve 2 years probation. Today, the Dubuque City Council is set to vote on a six-month moratorium on data centers. Last month, the city released results from a survey which showed 75% of people opposed the facilities in Dubuque. More than 90% of people's top concerns were energy and water consumption, as well as the impacts on the environment. Dubuque's mayor has said the city has not received an official proposal to build a data center, but the city council is not waiting for one before drafting an ordinance. Tonight's meeting is at 6:30. For breaking news alerts and headlines anytime, download the
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9: The TV9 First Alert forecast. Hot and humid today. Chance of storms in the afternoon and evening. Our highs in the upper 80s to lower 90s. More storms likely tonight. We'll drop to the upper 60s and lower 70s. Wednesday, storms in the morning, then clearing. Highs in the lower 80s. Thursday and Friday, mostly sunny, cooler, with highs in the lower 80s. From the KCRG TV9 First Alert Weather Lab, I'm Justin Roberts on News Talk 1540. KXEL.
10: This hour, it's 70 degrees. 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
13: 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On this Tuesday, it's easy to figure out why many members of the Trump administration continue to give access to Fox News. It's well watched by conservatives and generous to the president's men and women. Social media outlets will soon pass FNC's reach, but it will remain a comfort zone for the right. Nothing wrong with that when you consider that the other television news outfits are all committed left. The Trump administration is the most press accessible in history. I guess the Trumpsters hope to persuade. Long shot. And you can imagine President Biden speaking with the opposition. Very rarely happens. Getting specific, I don't understand the Jake Tapper thing. CNN loathes Mr. Trump, and Tapper is right on board with that. He is deeply enmeshed in the gotcha game, so why bother with him? I'm not getting this at all. I do respect politicians and pundits that mix it up. That is a rapidly shrinking group. But I don't believe in rewarding contrived, deceitful behavior. Both parties should engage the opposition. 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That is the Morning O'Reilly Update. More analysis later on.
1: 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Now, Iowa Talking Points, The Candidates. From Studio 5 at Mudd in Cedar Falls, here is Jeff Stein.
16: Hello and welcome. There will be a new member of Congress representing Northeast Iowa's 2nd District in Washington in January of 2027. It will be an open seat due to the current incumbent seeking other office. Now, there are four candidates on the November general election ballot, and one of them joins us at the Iowa Talking Points table today. He is Dave Bashaw. Mr. Bashaw is an independent running for Congress from Northeast Iowa. His website is davebashaw.com. Thanks so much for taking the time, sir.
17: Yeah, thanks for inviting me on here. I appreciate you.
16: So why make a run for Congress? What are some of the issues that are really driving this? Because it is no easy task anytime, and it is even more of a challenge for an independent.
17: That's right, yeah. And usually I'm not driven to run for politics. I'm an organizer, a lifelong community organizer. I'm usually the guy fighting the government and pushing community leaders to do what the community wants. But the reason why I'm running, it really stems from after I left my last organization, which I helped to build over the last 5 years. We're sitting last year with some of my buddies, and we're sitting in the middle of the government shutdown. You had the Democratic leadership and the Republican leadership saying, we got to shut the government down. We're fighting for you guys. And I'm from the working class poor. So I don't see them as fighting for us. I see them as holding the most vulnerable in our society hostage with their food stamps and their health care. And I said, enough is enough. Talking with some of my buddies, they said, you should run for Congress. And I said, that is ridiculous. You don't even vote. He said, well, you got to give us something to vote for. You're one of us and you have to do it for all of us. And we started looking at it and we saw, oh, independents are the plurality in this district. There's more independents than Democrats or Republicans, and it's not even close. 13 of the 22 counties in this district, the 2nd congressional district, were national pivot counties, which means that they went hardcore Obama to hardcore Trump three times. And we saw that, you know, with 60% of the country wanting a third party option on the ballot, 45% of Americans identifying as independents already, I think that prairie populism and independent thought still exists up here, and they deserve that option on the ballot.
16: So you want to give your friends something to vote for.
17: Yeah. That's
16: based on issues. So what are some of these key issues that will lead them to actually get out and cast a ballot?
17: Sure, absolutely. So I'm a young farmland owner, one of the youngest first-generation farmland owners in the country. A lot of my friends are either adjacent to farming or work directly in the agricultural industry. And one of my big driving policies is that we are going to see the largest transfer of farmland to the next generation in modern American history. It seems that a lot of people in Congress don't understand that, or if they do, they are they're obfuscating their duty to address it. Right now, 60% of farmland is owned by people 65 and older, 35% is owned by people 75 or older, and less than 1% is like me, younger than 35. I want to get in there and I want to save Iowa's farming industry from being consolidated by multinational and foreign corporations. So that means diversification of our crops, making sure that we address food security as a national security issue, and developing food and produce here that we use here. I think it's maybe a 10th or 15% of food that Iowans eat was actually grown in Iowa. That's not the way it was 50, 60, 70 years ago. So agriculture is a big thing for me. I am the only candidate in this race with an agricultural background. And I started my farm when I was 19 years old, first generation. I'm also a big proponent of universal health care, which I think is something that affects a lot of people, you know, insecurity around healthcare. We rank 14th in quality, dead last in healthcare outcomes, and we have a lower life expectancy than other developed nations while paying more than any other nation on the face of the planet for healthcare. That's not freedom, it's failure. And someone needs to call it out. One of my opponents says we need a path towards, you know, shoring up Medicare, Medicaid, whatever. The other one says defend some of the good things of Obamacare. I say we eliminate private taxes, which are premiums, co-payments, and deductibles that are imposed on working people, and be fiscally conservative and responsible and guarantee health care as an American right. So that's another one of my policies, as well as housing, because it's one of the pieces of equitable wealth that the working class can use for upward mobility. We see that private equity firms by 2030 anticipate controlling 40% of all single family housing. And people say, Dave, where'd you get that statistic from? A private equity firm did the study themselves. That is their anticipated goal. And I would like to ban private equity firms from monopolizing housing, not just housing, but our trailer courts here in Iowa, which a lot of Iowans live in, our nursing homes, which is a very large growing population here that's being consolidated by private equity firms, as well as farmland. What I want is I want freedom for my neighbors.
2: So let's talk about the agricultural side first of all. What drew you to that at such a young age to say, I want to have my own land and I want to do this? Because, again, you're a young man. You were younger then, but you're still a young man. It was difficult then.
17: Yes, it was. Yes, it was.
2: So what spurred you to do that?
17: Well, I was a little bit of a nerd in school for agriculture. And one thing that I noticed was that as farmers got older, their land was being transitioned into private trusts or revocable trust agreements. A lot of the time, that's because the older farmer is getting ready for retirement years, but his kids are gone. They've left Iowa, whether it's because of our high cancer rates or better job opportunities. They are teachers in Colorado now, or they're construction workers in California. They're not coming back to the farm that their fathers and grandfathers and mothers and grandmothers fought and bled and sweated for. And this farmer wants to hold on to his land, but it ends up in these private equity firms, or excuse me, in these revocable trust agreements by multinational corporations. I saw that in the 1980s, less than 1% of farmland in Iowa was under some kind of trust agreement, corporate trust. Today, it's 1 out of every 4 acres. 25% of all farmland is in some kind of trust or corporate agreement. I saw it as me being having an opportunity to get on the last train out of here and get my hands on land before it's all gone and it's all gobbled up by the corporations. I met an old man. His name was Les Geyer. He's unfortunately no longer with us, but I told him I wanted to buy his land, and he worked with me on it. That's really what it came down to, is I wanted a place where I could put my feet into the dirt in Iowa because I was born here. I was raised in Northeast Iowa. I'm the only candidate on the ballot that was born and raised in Northeast Iowa and has been here my whole life. I wanted to put my feet in the dirt and fight for the community that raised me.
2: You're talking about the products that are raised by Iowa farmers.
17: Yes.
2: And it is very different from the days where, and it wasn't that long ago,
17: no,
2: where a family grew or raised whatever they needed,
17: yes,
2: on that parcel of ground. Well, that is not the situation now. How did it get there, first of all? Because that helps us determine how do we turn it around in the way that you suggest.
17: Sure. So back in the 80s, you know, we had the farming crisis. The messaging around it was get big or get out. And so we saw this broad expansion of acquisition of farmland by those that had money. We saw an exit from farming from those that didn't have the money to expand into some of these larger international markets, which started to coalesce around corn, soybeans, and pork. And that's what we've seen, is just, you know, that monocrop of corn, soybean rotation, and then pork production. A lot of that is for international supply to China, to wherever else. We've really forgotten about what made Iowa, Iowa. We were the breadbasket of the world. I remember learning about that in school. how much wheat or oats do we grow anymore? We grew 6 million acres at one point. Now we grow 200,000 or 300,000 acres. That doesn't mean that we don't need as many oats. We saw the Quaker Oats factory in Cedar Rapids. All their oats come from Canada. Why are we doing that? Why are we paying for oats to come from Canada? We can grow it here on some of the best land in the United States. So the way that we got there was through this free market deal that was not a good deal for regular working class folks or the local economies of Iowa. And now we have a massive agricultural industry that is dependent on undependable markets. And what I mean by that is look what happened with our pork production. Well, you know, or our soybean production. China and some of our biggest purchasers have decided to go other directions in other countries to acquire their produce. What does that do to the farmer here in Iowa that's got all of his eggs in one basket, for a manner of speak? What I don't expect is I don't expect us to turn on a dime. We have an agricultural structure here in the United States and in Iowa, which has been pretty static for a number of decades. It's what these farmers grew up and have spent their whole lives doing. I do believe with this transition of farmland to the next generation, we also need to transition how we operate in the agricultural economy and the agricultural markets. And that means diversification. It means production for domestic use and domestic manufacturing produce. We're coming up to a point, and I want to be part of making that change.
2: What role then does the federal government play, you as a member of Congress, in getting people to make these changes? Because no farmer, very few farmers, work without the government being involved.
17: That's right.
2: And I trust that's at the government's suggestion and encouragement, but often it comes with payments, et cetera. And so is it the federal policy that is driving what it is that an individual landowner does, and is that how you can affect change, or by what method?
17: So I've got a couple policies, and I'm open to more as well, and deliberation and conversation, especially with those that are on the ground that want to make this shift or understand this shift. Some things that I'm calling for is parity price flooring, right? It's something that we practiced 100 years ago. It was very successful. We moved away from it for this more free market consolidation deal that we got now, which is not a good deal for the average farmer. But I believe that we should have some kind of guaranteed price that the farmer can count on, that he can look at and say, okay, I'm producing this product for my local economy, for the state's national food security, and for international relationships and trade. But I need to know that I'm going to be guaranteed at least this return on that product, not just so I can deal with manufacturing and production of the product and the growth of the product, but also pay my own bills. You know, farmers are strapped penny to penny a lot of the times, and they deserve that kind of security. So I'm a proponent of parity price flooring. I am also a proponent of bringing back national strategic reserves and having actual, having more deliberate purchasing power by the federal government directly to farmers to encourage production of specific products. Everybody's probably, well, maybe not, the cheese caves. I don't know if anybody heard about that. We had a milk surplus decades ago. Government bought a bunch of it, turned it into cheese. That's where you got the government cheese, you know, which helped out impoverished families on indigenous tribal lands, things like that. So it was to the government directly intervened, kept that market price where it needed to be while fulfilling the needs of those that were less fortunate. I'm also a proponent, if I get in there, I will be carrying on Thomas Massey's bill, the Prime Act, which will lessen federal regulations and stipulations on small producers like meat packing, meat lockers. They're inundated by federal standards that are applied to large meat production facilities, and that makes it impossible to be competitive or grow at the local level. So I'm a big proponent of loosening those unnecessary regulations on local producers.
2: 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Mr. Bashaw is an independent. You'll find him on the ballot, one of four candidates in the November general election for Northeast Iowa's 2nd Congressional District. And we'll continue the conversation with Dave Bashaw in a moment as Iowa Talking Points, the candidates, continues.
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22: You're watching Iowa Talking Points, the candidates. Here again is Jeff Stein.
2: And we continue the conversation with congressional candidate Dave Bashaw. He is an independent nominated by petition, and that process, which we'll talk to him about in a moment. It's District 2, Northeast Iowa, again, one of four candidates. And I alluded to the fact that you ran as an independent. That means you were not subjected to the partisan process of primaries. You and I first spoke on the radio many months ago prior to all of that. What do you have to do to get on the ballot? I don't think it's easy.
17: No, it's definitely not easy, especially when we don't have a county-by-county party infrastructure that is able to harvest ballot access petitions for us, is able to schedule events that a candidate can just show up at because it's the Democrat or the Republican or the Libertarian Party event in that respective county. I've been organizing for going on 15 years now. I've built two successful organizations. I fought to bring a half a $1 billion into Iowa for broadband expansion. I fought to stop $500 million in COVID money that was going to be used to build prisons across the United States. I've done some pretty big stuff in my young life. And the next thing that I noticed that needed to be done was giving independents a voice. I knew it wasn't going to be easy, but to access the ballot, a candidate has to collect, I think it's 1,726 signatures across 11 of the 22 counties in our 13,000 square mile district. But we didn't have the county party infrastructure. Everything that we had to do was built from the ground up, using my organizing expertise as well as what I've trained and developed within others. Not only did we reach the required signatures, but we achieved over 200% in not just 11, but all 22 counties in this district. Even little old Worth County up in northwest of the district, you know, that I think they've got 13,000-14,000 people in the whole county. We still got to our 200% there as well, because we wanted to be sure that we wouldn't run into issues like some of the Libertarians have faced, or other respective third party challenges have faced, where the Democrat and Republican infrastructure has effectively tried to get them off of the ballot, in many ways successfully. We wanted to make sure that any attempt to get us off the ballot was going to be unsuccessful. So we built the infrastructure.
2: In talking with candidates from one of the parties, mm-hmm. they have indicated how hard it is to get signatures, and yes. that is with the institutional help. And so I can only imagine the focus that has to be given when you don't have all of that. Mm-hmm. So when we talk about your election to Congress as an independent, there are a few independents in Congress. Would you caucus, and I've asked libertarians the same question, mm-hmm. would you intend to caucus with one political party or another? Or are there enough independents to, in essence, become, well, we don't know the November outcome, but to become their own caucus?
17: I would not caucus with the Democrat or Republicans. And forgive me, I really don't care if I'm not on the bubblegum chewing committee. At the end of the day, they will have to come back to me and the people of Northeast Iowa for our vote on these things. And I do intend on working with other independents. If we can get three, four, five independents in there, that will be enough to break the duopoly that we see that passes all these things that nobody likes. Who likes the giant omnibus spending bills that are thousands of pages long that nobody knows what's in them? Not even the Congress members. They'll have it introduced and they'll vote on it within a couple hours. They did not read that bill. With independents, we can stop that stuff. We can force single issue bills and we can force votes on other things that we want addressed as well. Campaign finance reform, universal health care, term limits, marijuana reform, whatever it may be, we can force these single issue bills so we don't end up with something like a massive COVID recovery bill that has $60 million for a Venezuelan democratization program in it. Why was that in there? Why? I think American people love to know that. But we'll make sure that that stuff doesn't happen anymore and we get Congress moving as it was designed again.
2: Now, you mentioned, obviously, your work on the farm as a young farmer, as a community organizer. You're also a musician.
17: Yes.
2: And you've toured the country and worked for some people.

0: working class. That means that just a tiny fraction of people that have ever been elected to Congress are actually from the plurality of what the America is, which is working class. So that's one perspective I'll bring in. As an independent, I did work for Senator Sanders, not because I prescribe to everything that he says or believes in, but because of his consistency and his trustworthiness. I think that that's something that is very rare in Congress these days, definitely rare in the Senate. I looked at Bernie and I thought, you know, I don't agree with this guy on everything, but I trust him. And I know that what he says, even if what he believes is in opposition to my beliefs, I know we're just two Americans that disagree on something and we can work from there because I know where he's at. With a lot of elected members, I don't know where they're at. It's AIPAC or another billionaire PAC talking through their mouth, or it's some foreign agents that they're advocating for. I know that wasn't the case with Bernie. And I know that me working for Bernie turns some people off. Tough. You know, I mean, it's the reality. I trusted the guy. I am also a musician. That's how I got into politics, was music, actually. Back when I was in high school, I was a punk. I was into the punk music scene, just angry and angsty about the world and the economic conditions of my family because of the failures of government from both sides. Bill Clinton was responsible for the Wall Street crash when he deregulated the banks and got rid of Glass-Steagall. You know, Bush got us into a massive war, which I thought that's all that government was when I was a small kid, was government's job was to fight wars. But it's much more than that. I discovered Phil Oakes and Pete Seeger and Ann Feeney and Utah Phillips, these musicians who were also kind of punk, but they were folk labor musicians. And I discovered the union that way and joined the union at 17, traveled around the country playing the old labor songs to bring that back, which is something I think we've forgotten as a nation, the universal language of music and how that brings us all together.
1: Define working class. And the reason why I'm asking it is, yeah, I ask other candidates when they say something like tax the rich. Well, what does that mean?
0: Right.
1: So just so everybody understands, when you say working class, mm-hmm, who are you talking about?
0: I'm talking about all of us. I believe there are only two classes. There is the working class, which is the plurality of all Americans. And then there is the elite ruling class, which is a very small concentration of people at the very, very top. You know, even if you got a couple $100,000 in the bank, or maybe you're a millionaire, because what does $1 million mean in this inflated economy? You're still working class if you go to work. There's a small handful, a sequestered group of people at the very, very top who do not make a living with their hands or their heart or their minds. What they do is they extract from the rest of us to pad their idle rich lives. And that's what I mean when I say working class, is we're all in this together. This myth of a middle class, some aspirational thing that if you step on enough of your sisters and brothers and others' heads that you can attain this ladder of growth and success, you are still part of the oppressed. And so I'm fighting for the working class in totality, and I believe the middle class is a myth to keep us on some aspirational path of upward mobility that still leads to indefinite servitude to that small group.
1: Again, the definition created by those in the elite.
0: That's right.
1: To keep things the way they are.
0: That's right.
1: He is Dave Bashaw. Mr. Bashaw is an independent on the ballot in Northeast Iowa's Congressional District. It's District 2. You go to DaveBashaw.com for all the information. You stay here after this break for even more as we continue the conversation with Mr. Bashaw as Iowa Talking Points, the candidates, continues.
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3: 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President Trump hosts 9/11 responders with a 21-foot, 16,000-pound beam from the World Trade Center fallen South Tower. 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
5: Yeah.
4: So when we bring them up on the steel, they lay their hands on it. They tell us their story. A lot of people weep and cry. It's an amazing and emotional time. It really is. And for us to do it, it's a blessing.
5: Yeah.
4: Because our mantra, never forget and always remember.
3: For the terror attack 25-year anniversary. anniversary. Canada hits the U.S. with retaliatory tariffs 20 to 50% on U.S. steel, dairy, a range of goods, but seafood.

0: And Maine lobster exempt. New Hampshire, a primary day. Democrat Congressman Chris Pappas at risk of losing to a DSA challenger. Kauai getting slammed by winds of Cat 2 Hurricane Lowell. Most of the power is out on the Garden Isle. 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
3: The TV9 First Alert forecast, hot and humid today. Chance of storms in the afternoon and evening. Our highs in the upper 80s to lower 90s. More storms likely tonight. Will drop to the upper 60s and lower 70s. Wednesday, storms in the morning, then clearing. Highs in the lower 80s. Thursday and Friday, mostly sunny, cooler, with highs in the lower 80s. From the KCRG TV9 First Alert Weather Lab, I'm Justin Roberts on News Talk 1540. KXEL.
4: This hour, it's 70 degrees. 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
6: And we continue with Dave Bashaw. Mr. Bashaw is a candidate for Congress. There are four names you'll see on the November general election ballot in Northeast Iowa's 2nd District. He is running as an independent. DaveBashaw.com is the website. I mentioned four candidates. Independent, Libertarian, Republican, Democrat.
7: Yes.
6: All four of the candidates are doing this program, and so I ask very similar questions, and here's the one that each of them will get, including you. Distinguish yourself from the others. Separate yourself from the others on the ballot. When I see four names and go to vote, what's the difference?
7: Sure, absolutely. And I'm glad that there's four names on the ballot. That embodies the American spirit that I think that we've forgotten as a country. We should have more than this left-right duopoly. What distinguishes me from the other candidates? First and foremost, I'm the only lifelong Northeast Iowan on that ballot. That's just a fact. The Democrat, Lindsey James, was born, raised, and educated in Oregon and California her entire life, moved to Massachusetts for a short stint for work, and then came to Iowa in 2015 for a job. 3 years later, she decided to run for the state legislature in a very safe Democrat district of Dubuque. She won. She's been there in the minority for 8 years. Not really accomplishing nothing. I mean, nothing against her. It's about the party power. They just can't get anything done there, the Democrats. And now she's running for Congress. Joe Mitchell, he was a state representative in southeastern Iowa. He was defeated in a primary by Jeff Shipley, who is a Republican representative who I respect very highly. Joe moved up here to Clear Lake into one of his properties that he built. One could argue to run for this seat after Ashley Hinson announced that she wasn't going to be running. So Joe has lived up here for less than a year. Rick Stewart has lived in Northeast Iowa on and off. He's also lived internationally. But I'm the only one that grew up here poor in West Union, Iowa, in Fayette County, in the far rural north, north of I-20. You know, up where there's, you know, not even a lot of union density. You know, I'm hours away from an H&M or a Target, you know. And I've been here my whole life. I put my feet down and stayed. So I'm the only one that's been here my whole life. I know the issues because I lived them and I still live them every day, living in my trailer out on my farm, trailer that I built out on the farm that I bought, first generation. And that's a big one that separates us. Another thing is that I have direct political and organizing experience on the ground. I've been to the White House three different times on invitations from different presidents, the last two administrations. I've sat down and negotiated with the folks in charge of the state and local fiscal recovery fund during the pandemic and fought for deliverable gains for Iowans, real tangible things to come back to us. I've been in these fights directly. I've won things. And I've done it from a point of not party power infrastructure. I've done it as a community member, rallying other community members together to stand as one and fight for what we deserve. So I've got the experience on the ground that I don't see from the other candidates. They've been in legislative positions or appointed positions of power. I've kicked down every single door that's come across me because people like me, we're not supposed to be in politics. You know, politics is difficult. It's hard. They say it's pretty black and white. As one of my field coordinators would say, it's black and white. It's not as hard as they want you to believe it is. Once you get your foot in the door, which I credit Senator Sanders for helping me do, he hired a lot of working class people, dishwashers, Target workers, and he gave us an opportunity into a very small world, the political world, a very small world that we're not normally allowed to be in. And we're not asking for permission for a seat at the table. We're done asking. I'm here to say we're taking it.
6: There are a number of issues that will come up
7: Yep.
6: during your time in Congress, and if you serve multiple terms, this one is going to be front and center, Social Security.
7: Yeah.
6: And I only said if you serve multiple terms, it should have been fixed long ago, in my view, but if you'd like to take care of it in term one, that'd be fine. If nothing is done by 2032, it is insolvent to the point that there are mandatory cuts.
7: Yeah.
6: So that's not that far down the road.
7: No.
6: So what should be done to address that issue so that the promise made is able to be kept?
7: Easy one is eliminating that that income cap that they've got. They've got it capped. Your income is only taxed for Social Security so high. I think that, billionaires like Elon Musk, Jeff Bezos, some of those that pay almost a zero effective tax. We often pay more taxes than folks like them. They should be contributing their fair share into the system, which a lot of their workers that built the wealth that they hold rely on. It's not Elon Musk's wealth. It's not Jeff Bezos' wealth or Nancy Pelosi's wealth. That wealth was generated by working class people that deserve to have some kind of sustainability, especially into their twilight years. They need that security. They should demand that security. And I think that should be done in totality. We shouldn't have older folks cutting their pills in half just to make sure that they can get by. We shouldn't have older folks going to the doctor and paying a darn thing on medical expenses. You've designated and dedicated decades of your life to building this country and being a productive member of our society. Me as a young person, I'm 31 years old. I'll tell you right now, I got no problem paying a little bit more if it means that you have the same security when you're older that I want when I'm older. I will pay it. I don't want you to be struggling with medicine, food, housing. You should be able to live the American dream all the way until you're done.
6: So you just used another phrase, a fair share. And I'm just wondering what that means in the current system. Or what does it mean to you when you say they're not paying their fair share? Is that a matter of reforming the tax code? Is it increasing brackets? You mentioned the cap. But
7: yes.
6: I'm just curious as to what you define as fair share.
7: What I define as fair share is nobody should be able to, while they have employees that aren't allowed to have bathroom breaks and are getting paid starvation wages, to be able to acquiesce $1 trillion. You know, that doesn't sound very fair to me. And I can't say exactly what it is that needs to be done about that. But I think that we need to entertain a conversation, not ideologically position ourselves in the right over here and the left over here and just not talk. And you have tax the rich over here and you got, you know, kill the death tax over here. What do these slogans even mean? Let's have a conversation and look at the reality. The reality is half of Americans cannot afford an unexpected $500 expense. That is a fact. We have a trillionaire and we have a handful of billionaires that control and monopolize the majority of our major industries here in the United States. We have an S&P 500, which should be called the S&P 493 because the top seven are all AI and speculative technology, that if that collapses, the 493 that is trending at consumer rates less than Europe right now, we're in a little bit of trouble. You know, we've got all our eggs in that figurative basket I'm talking about. I want a conversation. And as an independent going into Congress, I believe I can contribute to forcing that conversation, whereas either side doesn't want to have it. Because if they can keep us fighting over the issues without solving them, they can keep raising money off of us. Hey, donate to me, I'll fix your problems. You know, why did issues like abortion get dangled over Democrat voters' heads for 30 years? Obama promised it. He had a majority, House, Senate, presidency. Biden promised it, House, Senate, presidency in 2022. Why didn't they do it? You know, why haven't Republicans done what they say they're going to do? It's because they maintain their power by keeping us fighting and not realizing they are the common enemy.
6: Dave Bashaw is our guest on Iowa Talking Points, independent candidate, Congress, Northeast Iowa 2nd District. DaveBashaw.com is the website. 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
5: You're watching Iowa Talking Points, the candidates. 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
6: Our final segment with independent candidate for Congress Dave Bashaw. Northeast Iowa 2nd District, one of four candidates on the November ballot. Earlier in the program, you were talking about housing and restrictions on broad ownership.
7: Mm-hmm.
6: How does that work in a situation where, let's say that I own, you mentioned trailer courts.
7: Yep.
6: Let's say I own a trailer court and I want to sell it. You're limiting who I would sell it to, or how will this work in a functional way?
7: Sure. Yeah, absolutely. I would be limiting who you would sell it to. I don't believe that that trailer courts should be able to be monopolized by private equity firms. Right now, recently in Congress, you had fights back and forth. Even our president said, I want to ban private equity firms from monopolizing single family housing and some of these housing options. And he said, you know, they shouldn't be able to own more than 100 of them. Well, then you had Congress come out and say, no, I think it should be more like, what was it, 250 or something like that. I think that the American people know the correct answer is zero. Zero. Like, housing is for us, you know, single family housing. It should not be monopolized by someone that has untold sums of money coming into a town like Owine or coming into a town like Waterloo and buying up all the available property, controlling what goes on the market and what doesn't, so they can manipulate what the rent or mortgage prices are on those things when everybody needs a house. Like I said, it is one of the only things that working class people have to attain equity that leads to upward mobility. Right? Like, it's going to appreciate for him just owning that land. I bought my land and it's tripled in value, you know, over just the last 10 years. And unfortunately, that price will go up and it'll be harder for young folks to get in there. That's not because I'm owning the land. It's because a small handful of multinational corporations are controlling and consolidating that land and manipulating the prices. I believe that we keep these massive corporations and these private equity firms from monopolizing, and we'll have more competition in who's going to be able to compete. So then we don't have folks with a bunch of money just grabbing it up before you or I can get it.
6: So that takes us back to, for example, you as a landowner.
7: Yes.
6: Because you have land that mm-hmm. can impact our food supply.
7: Yes.
6: Which I think is my feeling, it is fair to say that's a national security issue.
7: Yes.
6: You have no problem with the government telling you you cannot sell it to this party or this party at some point when you divest of it. You have to sell it to this party over here, even though you're getting less money.
7: If it's a national security issue, yes, I do. I think that the security, the domestic security, and food sustainability of the United States should be of our biggest concern right now. And so, yes, I would say that even in times of war, which I would say that we're in a number of actual wars, regardless of what this person says it is or isn't a war. But I believe that we are also in an economic war, and we are in a war against peer adversaries on the national or international scale as to who is going to be the guiding principle of light. What country is it going to be leading into the 21st century? I know back in times of war before, we had victory gardens and we had other mandated protocols and practices of the American people for the sustainability and the health of our nation. I'm an America first kind of guy. Like, we got to worry about us before we can go out and solve all the rest of the problems in the world. So yeah, if it's for the betterment of America's national security, absolutely. I say that we need to all come together and make sure that American can be as healthy and productive as possible.
6: I am making a presumption that members of Congress get information in briefings that the rest of us don't.
7: Yes.
6: So that being said, we are in a military conflict currently. Yes. In Iran, and it may still be going in one form or another when you take office in January. Yep. What is your view about that issue broadly, given what you've just said?
7: We need to get out of that conflict. We've got wars to win at home, and we shouldn't be chasing imperial conquests abroad. You look at my Democrat and Republican opponent, the Democrat will say, Iran can never have a nuclear weapon. They're not trying to build a nuclear weapon. This is the most ridiculous piece of propaganda that we hear. That fella that we ended up assassinating at the beginning of the war, for the last 20 years, he's been saying, no, Iran, we do not want to build military nuclear capacities within our borders. They want to develop nuclear for energy. Sure, I think anybody should do that. I used to be anti-nuclear. I'm becoming more pro-nuclear energy these days now that technology is advanced. But the whole premise of going into Iran was all a lie. It was all lied. And if people will remember, I know we suffer from American amnesia a lot, but if people will remember, it was lies that got us into the Afghanistan-Iraq war. It's the same damn playbook, and they're playing it over again. And I'm not going to forget about it. I'm going to keep speaking out. So get out of Iran. Get out of Ukraine, the failed war over there that is killing tens and tens of thousands of young Ukrainian men. It's a failed conflict. We need to come to a peace agreement there, not send more military munitions and contribute to the unexploded cluster bombs. It'll be sitting in those fields for some kid to step on 20 years from now. And we need to cut off all funding to Israel. Plain and simple. Defensive and offensive weapons. We're done with it.
6: We're almost done with this program, but I want to give you the opportunity in our final couple of minutes, since you are asking Northeast Iowans to elect you to Congress, I'll let you make your case to them directly.
7: Perfect. Hey, folks. So I hope that I can earn your trust and support on November 3rd. I'm not saying that we're going to agree on everything. If we did, that would be pretty weird. But what I can promise to you is that what I say is what I believe. And even where we do disagree, we're just two Americans that disagree. AIPAC's not talking out of my mouth. Billionaires aren't talking out of my mouth. And no foreign influencers are talking out of my mouth. This is just me and what I believe. And if we can understand that and have that level of trust that we're just two Americans that agree or disagree on issues, we can work through them because I trust you. So I hope you'll go to DaveBashaw.com, support my campaign. We don't take super PAC money or nothing like that. So anything you can pitch in will be much helpful. And look forward to building this independent movement together. Thank you.
6: Mr. Bashaw, thank you for making the run. That's no small effort for any candidate, and for taking the time today. Best of luck in November.
7: Appreciate you.
6: Dave Bashaw is an independent on the ballot for Northeast Iowa's 2nd Congressional District. Again, his website is DaveBashaw.com. And that brings us to the close of another conversation with folks who are on the November election ballot. Thanks so much for being along for this edition of Iowa Talking Points, The Candidates.
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11: 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Markets back open today. It appears there is a lot of nervous traders on Wall Street and to a lesser degree in Chicago. I'm Mark Oppold, your Bottom Line Report, brought to you by Helena. Federal Reserve Board September meeting opens a week from today. The latest CME FedWatch tool gives traders reason to be nervous about the coming fourth quarter economy if the Fed raises interest rates. Now, the current FedWatch tool shows a 38% chance there'll be no change, but it does show 62% chance of a quarter point rate hike. Most of the speculation, we think, is already priced in this market, in our view, but plenty of analysts who say raising rates is a bad idea, especially at this time. This is the Bottom Line Report. 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Well, the week ends with the September USDA crop report Friday morning. Highs late last week, corn, soybean, and wheat futures could be as far as traders want to push this market before seeing USDA numbers. That's our bottom line. I'm Mark Oppold, wishing you a profitable day and a profitable week ahead.
2: This is a Bloomberg Money Minute. Stocks are mixed to start the trading week following more hostilities between the U.S. and Iran over Labor Day weekend. Oil's also climbing close to $100 a barrel, which is driving markets ahead of Friday's U.S. inflation print. That data could help decide whether the Fed raises rates next week. Sapporo Beer shifting some production to the U.S. from Canada thanks to new 50% tariffs on beer exports. The Asian brewers also considering more manufacturing capacity on the West Coast. Lululemon's got a new CEO. Former Nike executive Heidi O'Neill, who's taking the reins of the yoga retailer today and walking into a major challenge. The company just cut its financial outlook for the second time this year as it loses grounds to rivals like Aloe. Shares plunged to an 8-year low Friday. And shares of Novo Nordisk are lower despite a new study that shows its blockbuster obesity drug Wegovy helps 2 out of 5 young children lose enough weight to no longer be classified as obese. Earlier studies showed similar results in older kids. Monica Ricks, Bloomberg Radio.
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13: I'm Dave Anthony, Fox News. In new Fox News power rankings out 8 weeks before the November elections with control of Congress on the line.
14: Democrats are closer than Republicans to gaining the House majority, but they're not there yet. 17 seats still toss-ups, the magic number, of course, 218. We are watching some notable shifts in Ohio's House races. Republicans are more vulnerable there today, including in the 7th District near Cleveland, where a scandal involving the incumbent Congressman Max Miller is taking its toll. Missouri's 5th near Kansas City now back in Democrats' favor after a judge had blocked some new maps which would have benefited the GOP.
13: And that's Fox's Mark Meredith. It's primary day in New Hampshire where another socialist is on the ballot. Karishma Mansour is running for Senate against Democratic Congressman Chris Pappas. On the Republican side, two former senators are squaring off, John Sununu versus Scott Brown. Canada's retaliation in a trade standoff with the U.S. took effect this morning with new tariffs on $20 billion worth of American imports. The day after President Trump added to the conflict, posting on Truth Social.
15: Canadian private jet maker Bombardier would no longer be able to sell planes in the U.S., writing in part, quote, over 50% of their revenue comes from the United States, and quote, if they want our market, they must build here and stop treating America like a piggy bank.
13: Fox's Alex Hogan. Canada and France are joining Britain, banning trade with Israeli settlements in the West Bank, where they accuse settlers of terrorism and ethnically cleansing Palestinians. It's been a stormy night in Hawaii, where it's still 4 a.m. As Hurricane Lowell passes by, Kauai's felt it the most.
16: It's left behind big pieces of asphalt. There are trees down everywhere. Boulders strewn across the roadways and parking lots.
13: Fox Weather's Mike Seidel is there.
16: The Pacific right now is kind of back to where it should be, but we had a storm surge of 3 to 4 feet, and that was forecast. We did every bit of that.
13: America's listening to Fox News.
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13: There is selling on Wall Street after the long Labor Day weekend. The Dow is dropping 565 points. The Nasdaq's down 133. The S&P 500 losing 34 points. Miami's airport remains limited. Two runways still closed after Sunday's crash of an Amazon Prime cargo plane that left 5 people dead, 5 injured. Investigators still trying to figure out what went wrong.
18: The pilot and the co-pilot, they were the only ones on board, and they survived. That Amazon jet here still remains an active scene. Now, the NTSB says the plane overran the runway by 1,300 feet, plowing into a van owned by an aviation cleaning company. 7 people were inside. The plane then tore through a perimeter fence and hit a Toyota Corolla traveling on a road next to the airport. It eventually came to a stop in a grassy area where Tesla robo-taxis were stationed before catching fire.
13: That's Fox's Dana Marie McNichol at the airport. A Chinese company is in court today here in the U.S.
19: The trial of China's Huawei Technologies is starting 8 years after U.S. prosecutors secretly charged the company. Huawei is accused of defrauding London-based bank HSBC and other banks over its business with Iran. Huawei is also accused of lying about its dealings in North Korea. And prosecutors claim it supplied surveillance equipment to Iran to track protesters during anti-government demonstrations in Tehran in 2009. Huawei has been on a U.S. trade blacklist since 2019. A Huawei spokesperson says the U.S. government's overarching narrative is demonstrably false. Jenny Cosola, Fox News.
13: Oil prices, they're up almost 2%. WTI back over $93 a barrel. The price of gas, the same as on Labor Day, $4.15 per gallon for regular. That's the highest AAA national average has ever been at this time of year. Diesel remains near its all-time high, $5.90 per gallon. I'm Dave Anthony. This is Fox News.
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21: From the KCRG TV9 newsroom, I'm Beth Maliki. Tonight, the Cedar Rapids City Council is set to meet and discuss the retirement of Cedar Rapids Police Chief David Dostal. The city appointed Dostal to the position of police chief in 2024. He's been with the Cedar Rapids Police Department for more than 30 years. So far, there's no word on a possible successor or interim chief to replace Dostal. There aren't many details regarding his leaving. According to the agenda for today's city council meeting, Dostal's retiring is set forth in an agreement, but the full agreement was not attached to the council agenda yet. It says Dostal would receive more than $191,000. Today's council meeting starts at noon. Court documents show a former Atkins city clerk who pleaded guilty to the misuse of city funds has to pay $56,000 in restitution to the city. Amber Bell served as city clerk from 2015 to 2020. Prosecutors charged her in connection to the fraud investigation in November of 2023. She pleaded guilty to lesser charges in April of this year. An audit found unpaid utility bills, employees improperly receiving bonuses, and personal purchases made to the city's credit card. Some of the flagged purchases included meals, alcohol, and Starbucks. Court documents show the state agreed to a deferred judgment for Bell. She will serve 2 years probation. Today, the Dubuque City Council is set to vote on a 6-month moratorium on data centers. Last month, the city released results from a survey which showed 75% of people opposed the facilities in Dubuque. More than 90% of people's top concerns were energy and water consumption, as well as the impacts on the environment. Dubuque's mayor has said the city has not received an official proposal to build a data center, but the city council is not waiting for one before drafting an ordinance. Tonight's meeting is at 6:30. For breaking news alerts and headlines anytime, download the...
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0: The TV9 First Alert forecast, hot and humid today. Chance of storms in the afternoon and evening. Our highs in the upper 80s to lower 90s. More storms likely tonight. Will drop to the upper 60s and lower 70s. Wednesday, storms in the morning, then clearing. Highs in the lower 80s. Thursday and Friday, mostly sunny, cooler with highs in the lower 80s. From the KCRG TV9 First Alert Weather Lab, I'm Justin Roberts on News Talk 1540. 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
6: Some active weather, Waukon, West Union, Elkader, Independence, Manchester, at times heavy rain, and it is moving to the northeast. There's a little trailer on that system, just right over the top of Belle Plaine, north of Marengo. And again, all of that precipitation moving to the northeast. Much of it went through the Cedar Valley already this morning. There's also another little bit of precipitation from Austin, Minnesota, through Albert Lea, Minnesota, down to Forest City and Humboldt. And again, everything is moving to the east-northeast. It's overcast right now in Decorah and 63, fair and 72 in Boone, Des Moines, some clouds in 72, fair in Iowa City with 71 degrees, a few clouds in Monticello with 68, 70, mostly cloudy in Vinton, Independence, some light rain, and 65. Charles City, fair in 66, fair and 70 in Clarion, 70 but mostly cloudy in Marshalltown. Ames says fair in 71, Mason City a few clouds in 65, partly cloudy in Webster City with 72 degrees at 64 with a few clouds in Olwine, fair though in Newton and 70 degrees. Eastern Iowa Airport, south wind at 9, at times up to 21 miles per hour, partly cloudy skies 72 in the City of Five Seasons. Waterloo Regional Airport, east wind at 14. Rain cool temperatures. Rain's moved past us at the moment. Still partly cloudy, though. 67 in Waterloo, Cedar Falls. And now, let's see. Overnight low was 67, again, because of the rain cooled conditions. It had been warmer than that. That's why I was double checking to make sure our numbers looked right. It was 73 just after midnight, so that's the official high so far today. We'll get in the upper 60s later on, but right now, we're at 67 in the Cedar Valley. 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
23: People often will sit out midterm election years. There's no options of sitting out this year. You don't have an option unless you want this crazy agenda eliminating the presidency, the Senate, packing the courts or eliminating the courts, amnesty for illegals, abolishing ICE, abolishing borders, defunding the Department of War, ending all deportations, eliminating cash bail, establish a wealth tax on top of the high taxes you already pay. The Green New Deal is cradle to grave, womb to the tomb, communism, abolishing prisons and police, and public ownership of corporations. This is their version of the Bolshevik Revolution, for crying out loud. Wake up.
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6: And good morning to you once again. It's hour number two of the program on the air across the state of Iowa, 50,000 watts strong on this Tuesday morning, day after the Labor Day holiday. Hope you had a safe one. 13 minutes past 9 is KXEL News time. Coming up in a few moments, we're going to speak with Dustin Hoffman of the Iowa Agribusiness Radio Network. It is today's RFD 1540 conversation. We talk about farm safety, and a tragic accident over the weekend claimed the life of a very well-known Iowa farmer. You'll hear about the safety issue coming up in just a few moments. Bottom of the hour means a Bloomberg Money Minute. Also, the opening markets from the Iowa Agribusiness Radio Network and today's Pledge of Allegiance. Also this hour, KXEL's Tim Harwood will connect with Gail Castillo of Iowa State University. The Iowa State Fair recently concluded. Lots of good 4-H efforts. You'll hear about it in about 30 minutes. And then in the 10 o'clock hour, we'll speak about election integrity with a return guest. He's Dr. John Lott. Dr. Lott is an economist and president of the Crime Prevention Research Center. Versatile and well-versed on a number of topics. Dr. John Lott back on the program live 1 hour from now. All that and more as we are live and local until 11, at which time it's the Glenn Beck radio program. 60 seconds away, though, it's Dustin Hoffman of the Iowa Agribusiness Radio Network with today's RFD 1540 conversation. 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
6: 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Sad news on Saturday from Southwest Iowa. The death of a very well-known individual who not only was active in state organizations, but also national organizations and global missions, etc. And you've been very careful to always preach safety on the farm. And here's somebody with a half century of experience and yet fell victim to a farm accident. So it can happen to anybody, but give us details on this if you'd be so kind.
26: Yeah, that we are, kind of all mourning the
2: the loss of Southwest Iowa farmer Ray Gasser. Was a nominee, or sorry, a candidate for the job of the Office of Ag Secretary the first year I was down here in 2018. Jeff, you know, we had that roundtable discussion on KXEL one of my first summers here. You know, he was a good friend to people. Everybody in Iowa knew who he was. Politicians knew who he was. He was definitely an advocate for the industry of farming, and he didn't care whether you were a large farmer or a small farmer. He just wanted to see the industry survive and see the business survive. And, you know, the few encounters I had with him, you know, he was always a very gracious person, always care. Obviously, you could tell very caring about the industry and making sure that everybody had a fair shot at it. And, you know, also making sure that rules were in place for, you know, the good of the industry. He didn't like red tape. He didn't like all the sometimes barriers that farmers have. And he was a very strong and very vocal advocate, and as you mentioned, on various state and even national organization boards. You know, American Soybean Association comes to mind as just one of many. And, again, very passionate about it. But, yes, I got word on Saturday that he, Mr. Ray Gasser, passed away as a result of a farm accident. And, you know, we've talked about this many times, and we had planned on doing the fall one very soon, Jeff, but now to have something like this happen, again, as a result of a farm accident, to see this man leave us so soon, goes to show you that no matter how many years you've got, no matter how experienced you are, things can happen. And they're called accidents for a reason. You know, then that's just it. The details do not matter. It's a matter of fact of just being aware of what's going on around you. And even when you are, and that's the tough part, Jeff, even when you are and you're practicing every single piece of patience and caution that you can, things can just happen. Equipment can break. Someone else can cause the problem. You know, you just don't know. And so, again, it's about being aware. It's about being careful. It's about doing everything you can and realizing that sometimes, even if you do everything you can, it's still out of your hands.
6: And again, it was sudden news, surprising news, because, again, Mr. Gasser was still so active in politics and policy and, again, on the farm. And as you say, there are so many different things that can happen. This is huge machinery we're talking about, and climbing on to clean something or fix something. And again, I'm not making any reference to what happened to Mr. Gasser. We have no details, and the family deserves the privacy on that point. But there are so many things that can happen. And again, this is big machinery. It's not like the old days. And you have to, as you said quite accurately, you have to be careful for yourself, but others involved as well. And no matter how careful you may be, things still happen. And this is the time of year, especially we're getting close. People are getting equipment ready. Harvest is on the horizon. And those are long days and long nights, and that's when mistakes can happen.
2: Exactly. You know, we've made the comment so many times that harvest is a marathon and planting is a sprint. And it very much is. And both of them take their own kind of endurance. You know, days and weeks on end of long hours in the combine and hauling equipment with trucks, and whether it's augers getting into your bins or pits that you dump into, whether it's a semi-truck, a gravity box, a grain cart, a tractor, a tillage machine, a combine, a corn head, a bean head, there are so many moving parts, and there are so many ways that things can happen. I mean, there are so many pieces of equipment that no matter how fail-safe they are, and you have to go back. Yes, equipment is bigger and weighs more and is stronger, but there are also more safety features than we've ever had before. And we've known that. I mean, we've all known about farming accidents. I remember the first one I knew of was when I was only 4 years old in Minnesota. And so these things happen. And the thing is, you can do everything you can, but you can't prevent them 100%. And yeah, that's why I think we've always stressed is do everything you can to prevent them. Whether it is getting your equipment, making sure it's maintained, making sure maybe have a professional double check your equipment if you're not quite sure that something may be wrong. There's a lot of technicality that is involved. You know, we were at Farm Progress Show and you learn about how much is automated now and how much computers control some of this stuff. I mean, you have a computer in a combine that is being controlled by a camera on an auger that also controls the tractor and the grain cart next to it. That's a lot of responsibility on a camera that has no experience, no real-world experience. Yes, it has technical programming, and it's amazing what it can do. But what if that camera gets something blocking its eye? What if something in that camera has a bad wiring or a hiccup? You've got to be able to take over in a heartbeat. And so that's what it comes down to, is you've got to be careful. You've got to put every effort you can into it. And as you said, the details we don't know, and I don't care to know, unless it's one someone wants to share it with me from that family, and I'm not going to ask. That's not the point. Again, privacy is the main thing. But there, like I said, there's so much you can do, and the combines especially. When you look at all the blades, all the knives, there are so many ways to get injured. And I mean, we're not even talking just unfortunately passing away from an accident, but you can be maimed for life from some of these. The knives and some of these pieces of equipment are so sharp that even when they're not moving, if you're not careful around them, you can be seriously injured. You can have the boom on a digger or a disc drop and cause an injury. There's pinch points everywhere. There are so many things. There's even those who are livestock raisers. You can get hurt by a steer. There's so much out there to be careful for. And we've said this, and I wish I could say this all day long, Jeff, but there are so much that can be prevented. And there's so much unknown, so be aware. You got to keep your head on a swivel. And that's why I know another thing we've talked about a lot is getting rest is important. Because if you're exhausted, it's no better than when you have been imbibing, drinking alcohol, under the influence of any kind of medication, legal or illegal. That kind of delay is all it takes to be a split second between surviving an accident and unfortunately not surviving one. So get the rest you need. Make sure that everything you are, if you're taking medication, that it's being done correctly and that your body is being taken care of. Hydrate yourself. There are ways to take care of yourself. You're the most valuable piece of equipment that's out there during the harvest season.
6: And it seems trite when someone is leaving to go out and do their job. Somebody left behind at the house says, okay, now be careful. And we joke about it. Well, of course, I'm going to be careful. But that takes very different meaning in the wake of any tragic farm accident, but again, one with an individual so many people had contact with. And actually, when you mentioned the candidate forum prior to the Republican primary for Ag Secretary, that's the first time I met you. You had just started. And we co-sponsored that event at the upstairs room in the building you folks had been using as your office at that time. And I'd had other contacts with Mr. Gasser over time, and unfailingly positive comments that we have heard. You should be so lucky, any of us, to have that kind of good reputation and have people remember you that way. So as people are finally getting ready to enter into harvest with this as the shadow hanging over things this year, a high-profile individual losing his life doing what he loved. What's the final watchword or bit of advice that we might be able to plant in people's minds?
2: You know, I only met Mr. Gasser a few times, handful of times we talked, but he was always, like I said, gracious to me. And I think I'm going to presume, and I hope I can be forgiven for that, but I think that he would want you to remember to be safe and to make sure you're doing everything you can, and to want the farmers to have a successful harvest, but to remember that their safety, their health, their family safety and health is paramount to absolutely anything that you do in that field. And I think all of us want to think that. I mean, I think that. I mean, I've seen accidents that happen so quickly, and to be that close to something that dangerous is a tough experience. I mean, I've never told anybody this on the air before, Jeff, but I was almost the victim of a farming accident, and it happened in split seconds, and there was nothing anybody could have done, and I thought I was safe. And that's the thing. I was safe, technically. But the whole fact of the matter is it doesn't take much for something to go wrong that's beyond our control, and bad things can happen. So be safe out there. Whether this had happened over the weekend or not, I would be urging you to be safe. But as you said, this definitely casts a shadow over the harvest season and hopefully gets everybody's attention that hopefully this can help prevent somebody from getting hurt again, whether it's in the combine, whether it's checking the grain bins, whether it's, you know, just driving the truck out to the field. Just make sure you're watching every avenue because anything can happen at any time. And make sure that you're doing everything you can to get home safely every night during this harvest season.
6: And I don't think it's a stretch in any way that Mr. Gasser and the Gasser family, if the tragedy that befell them leads one person to think twice or be a little more safe, I think that they would be pleased that their devastating loss would lead to someone not suffering that same fate. Dustin, thanks so much for the insight. You've been a strong advocate for safety at least twice a year in these segments, if not more, for good reason. We'll do it again Thursday, sir.
2: Sounds good, Jeff.
6: Dustin Hoffman, Supervising Editor, Lead Farm Broadcaster, Iowa Agribusiness Radio Network, for this RFD 1540 conversation on a Tuesday on News Talk 1540 KXEL, where Iowa comes to talk.
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15: This is the opening market report for Tuesday on the Iowa Agribusiness Radio Network. I'm Mark Magnuson. Joined today by Joe Camp of Comstock for the opening market discussion. Joe, what's happening with the trade in the grains?
16: We're seeing corn and soybeans shifting a bit softer, some from wheat. Wheat futures still in the green, but 20 plus cents off their highs. We had another weekend with hostilities in the Black Sea region, Russia and Ukraine. There were some prospects of peace talks possibly prevailing, including at least an explicit agreement to stop targeting each other's shipping assets. But nonetheless, we're still seeing that back and forth and disruption to the grain trade that puts war risk premium back into the mix. As usual, though, we see some settling after the initial shock, and now we're left to trade, one, for the grains anticipation report positioning. At the end of the week, we'll have the monthly WASD balance sheet update, but along with it, the crop production report and new information coming from the objective yield surveys for corn and soybean yields. We have as well a small grain summary report.
15: That was Joe Camp with Comstock. We will have a check of the numbers next.
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15: December corn down 0.75 cents at 536. March corn down a penny at 551.25. November soybeans down a penny at 13.08 3/4. January soybeans down 1.25 at 13.23 3/4. October soybean meal down 4.10 at 344.10. October soybean oil up 22 cents at 69.11. Chicago wheat up 7.25 at 741.25. Minneapolis wheat up 7 cents at 752. Kansas City hard red wheat up 8.75 at 811 even. December oats down 0.5 cent at 368.25. On the Merck, October live cattle up 73 cents at 213.68. September feeder cattle up 75 cents at 325.58. October lean hogs up $1.80 at $84.10. October pork cutout unchanged at $107.28. Class 3 milk down 6 cents at $16.12. This has been a check of the opening market. /all in.
1: This is a Bloomberg Money Minute. A trip to Home Depot could come with a side of breakfast or lunch soon. The retailer's expanding a program that'll bring local food trucks and vendors to stores across the country. The idea is to give shoppers a convenient bite while giving small food businesses a chance to reach out to new customers in their own communities. Home Depot says it's looking for more vendors. President Trump has threatened to boycott Bombardier jet

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1: The TV9 First Alert forecast, hot and humid today. Chance of storms in the afternoon and evening. Our highs in the upper 80s to lower 90s. More storms likely tonight. Will drop to the upper 60s and lower 70s. Wednesday, storms in the morning, then clearing. Highs in the lower 80s. Thursday and Friday, mostly sunny, cooler with highs in the lower 80s. From the KCRG TV9 First Alert Weather Lab, I'm Justin Roberts on News Talk 1540. 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
2: TV9 First Alert Pinpoint Doppler Radar shows a line of precipitation at times heavy up by Waukon, Prairie du Chien, Elkader, Strawberry Point, down to Manchester, and even a trailer just southwest of Cedar Rapids. It's all moving east-northeast. There's another bit of precipitation in north-central Iowa around Forest City and Northwood. That stretches down to near Humboldt and just north of Eagle Grove. That's what we have for precipitation. Decorah now says overcast and 64. It's fair in Boone with 73. Mostly cloudy in Des Moines, 72 there. Fair in Iowa City with 71. Independence overcast and 66. Partly cloudy, 70 in Monticello. Vinton says 72 under a mostly cloudy sky. Charles City says fair in 66. It's fair and 72 in Clarion, 71 in fair in Ames. Marshalltown, mostly cloudy, 70. A few clouds in Mason City with 65. Olwine, partly cloudy, 64 degrees. Mostly cloudy, 72 in Webster City. And in Newton, a fair sky in 72 degrees. Eastern Iowa Airport, south wind at 9, at times up to 21. Partly cloudy, 72 in Cedar Rapids. Waterloo Regional Airport, east wind at 10 to 15 miles an hour. And with partly cloudy skies, 70 in the Cedar Valley. 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
4: So let's talk a minute about Lake America. Not Lake Ontario, but Lake America. And the trade battle between the United States and Canada. Let me tell you, two things here. Number one, we made a great offer to them. And number two, Mark Carney, the Prime Minister of Canada, is in bed with China. China is the key problem here. Now, just look at this. Our negotiator, Jameson Greer, terrific guy, know him well. We offered them to reduce American tariffs on Canadian cars from 25% to 15%, with the possibility of falling to 7% if they abide by it, okay? And tariffs on Canadian steel and aluminum would have dropped from 50% to 25%. A terrific deal. Carney rejected that deal. He rejected that deal at the last minute. And, of course, it infuriated President Trump. But here's the thing. We asked them to make sure that China doesn't transship their aluminum and steel. In other words, Canada has opened up a lot of trade with China. Carney has been to Beijing and so forth. But if they transship, then you're getting Chinese steel, Chinese aluminum, Chinese cars would come through Canada into the United States. Now, we stopped this with Mexico. Chinese transshipping manufacturers and fentanyl through Mexico.

0: Mexico. And President Sheinbaum has done a very good job. But Mark Carney wouldn't agree to stopping the transshipping of Chinese goods.
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2: 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But good relationships almost never work that way in real life. A person who can't care for their own emotional well-being is usually too unhealthy to care for someone else's as well. It's like filling a bucket with a hole in the bottom. No matter how much love or attention you pour in, it's never enough. 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I'm Jim Daly.
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5: News Talk 1540 KXEL, where Iowa comes to talk. The Iowa State Fair is over. The new school year is well underway. But those two things come together in our next segment. Dozens of scholarships were handed out to 4-H'ers who exhibited their work at the State Fair. We're going to get some perspective this morning from Gail Castillo, who is the superintendent for Iowa State University Extension's 4-H Exhibits Building. Thanks for being with us.
6: Well, thank you for inviting me.
5: This time last year, back in September of 2025, that was probably when some of this year's State Fair projects were starting to form in the minds of those 4-H students. How do you put all that dedicated work and planning into perspective as you think about it?
6: You know, it is really amazing. It's easy to wonder what's our future going to look like and have a lot of questions. And I have the joy every August of being in that 4-H exhibit building and seeing what 4-H members have been doing the last year in their 4-H work, things that they have decided they wanted to learn more about, maybe a workshop they attended they got excited about, but they have set goals, they are making decisions about the resources they have available to them. They are learning amazing things. And I know our future is in such good hands because our young people are learning how to take steps toward achieving their goals. You know, we have young people learning about planting food on the moon, several Plant the Moon exhibits, and that's an educational program that people can participate in. We have young people working in robotics. We have young people learning to craft beautiful craftwork, quilts, clothing. They're taking care of themselves. They're learning conservation and being good stewards of the resources around. And so for me, it is amazing what the members learn in the time that they have and present as what they've been able to accomplish. For me, it's just hope for our future.
5: You know, a lot of this learning, as you describe, is self-directed, and that seems like it's particularly important to getting the kinds of results, because instead of being told, hey, it's 10 o'clock, we're going to open up this book and read about this topic, this is the students pursuing the things that really interest them on their timeline and in whatever way is most appropriate to their circumstances.
6: Yes. As a lot of people know, but some people may not know, 4-H is administered through Iowa State University as our land-grant university in Iowa. And so our role is to take information and education from the university out to the people of Iowa, make resources available to the people of Iowa. And that means our youngest citizens, our youth. And so, you know, we have a lot of workshops that can be done on campus. We have workshops that come out from campus to counties, but we also have young people who within 30-plus project areas decide, I really want to learn more about ag and natural resources, specifically conservation, and how to make sure that my family farm will be here for me when I get to that age to take it over. They are able to make the decision, hey, I have access to some woodworking tools, and I want to learn more about how to build with different types of woods, and we have beautiful exhibits that are done. Plant the Moon, like I said, that came out of an educational program, but a lot of the learning, the members are choosing on their own, something they may have started in school, but maybe not had time to go as deep as they wanted. And so we're a great non-formal learning organization that comes alongside of our public, private, and home schools to help provide additional opportunities.
5: We're talking with Gail Castillo, Iowa State University Extension and Outreach 4-H Exhibits Building Superintendent, about the recently completed state fair and the educational value for the 4-H members who participated in the fair with over 2,400 youth exhibitors. And if there's somebody, let's say middle-aged, who really hasn't paid any attention to what's going on in 4-H since they were that age, maybe they were in the program and have gotten some separation, they're not there anymore, they haven't been through the 4-H building at the state fair, what would they see if they'd walked in last month that wouldn't have been there when they were that age?
6: Well, first, and what so many people commented on, we have brand new displays throughout the building, and so it just brightens up the entire building. Many people commented, it looks different, but I can't quite pinpoint. We're so grateful to the State Fair Board for providing new showcase so that we can display all the education. So that was one. Two, our Iowa 4-H Foundation came alongside us and helped us tell the story of Iowa 4-H. So not only the 3,300 exhibits of learning that the members did all around the building, we had a panel of 4-H history, how it started, and then panels of how it's going. Education that can be happening, that is happening across Iowa right now. 4-H fishing clubs, youth leadership, Clover Kids civic engagement, our youngest members learning to give back to the community around them. Mission Moon, learning what will it take to have people go to the moon and live and work there. So many amazing programs that can be done out in counties. And in addition to all the learning by youth, I think I'm most proud of being able to showcase this is what people can do and learn in 4-H. And it may not look the same as when I was a member or when other people were members, but kids are excited and they're learning and they can't wait to. We just started a new program here and hundreds and hundreds have enrolled already because they can't wait to start the new year.
5: I mentioned that there were a lot of scholarships that were awarded based on these projects at the Iowa State Fair, these exhibits that 4-H'ers had the chance to display. Could you talk about what you saw when it came time to give the news that those scholarships were being awarded?
6: You bet. You know, it's so exciting to us that we have several colleges and departments at Iowa State University. They will send staff. And so we just point people in the direction of the exhibits. And it is the actual colleges and departments determining scholarships that they want to award if a member enters their department or their college at Iowa State. And so our College of Liberal Arts and Sciences, College of Ag and Life Sciences, Health and Human Sciences, and then our Department of Industrial and Manufacturing Systems Engineering. And they all send staff to look at all the exhibits, read the write-ups, what the members were learning. And they have a chance to then their decision. They have come to us asking for the opportunity. They award based on what they see in that member's learning. Something that is forthcoming in their college. It's either a major and studies being done in that major, or it might be kind of on the cutting edge of this member has a really great idea. I want to show them that we're encouraging this. So they might see a scholarship on a red ribbon. And a red ribbon exhibit isn't a bad exhibit. It just means the member had more to learn. But the college is saying, hey, I recognize something here, and I want to encourage you to keep going down this path. And so we had piano compositions awarded, sports photography displays, a child development exhibit on sign language, poetry. We had some digital storytelling. We had growing microgreens for chickens. Young people are passionate about their livestock, and we had a number of chicken exhibits awarded, and I love it because, you know, chickens are one a lot of municipalities allow. It's a small animal. They're easy to care for. Lots of uses for chickens. We had a young man 3D print a planter part that he needed and make that work. A young person did a 3D model of an animal cell. Just really amazing and incredible. How to make homemade granola and the things that went into that and where that food was sourced. So many other things. Constructed Norwegian dress. A young person wanted to honor the heritage and constructed a dress. A health exhibit on ACL tears in females. And why it's different for females than in males. Upcycling sweatshirts. They drew so many comments. We had young people upcycle sweatshirts. And so we had Iowa State and Iowa side by side, that they had taken and used other resources to make it really a one of a kind showpiece. A leadership exhibit where, young people partnered with our good friends at Iowa Select Farms to do meals in a bag with their pork loin giveaways that they do Thanksgiving, Christmas time every year. Welding. We had a young person weld a dog out of rods. So many people stopped to take pictures of that dog. It was pretty incredible. Again, robotics, trivia games. Just so many amazing and unique exhibits I don't even know where they come up with these ideas.
5: Talking with Gail Castillo, superintendent for ISU Extension's 4-H Exhibits Building at the Iowa State Fair. And I mentioned that this might be the time of year where those State Fair participants or those 4-H'ers, whether they did go or didn't go to the State Fair this year, are thinking about next year. Just a word, Gail, as we wrap up about what kinds of things you'll be working on to make the 2027 Iowa State Fair even better, even more exciting for 4-H participants.
6: You bet. We're still working on the wrap up and getting all of the pieces put together to report out to our funders. We're working on a new impact report. We're trying to gather, you know, data of those dollars members have been awarded on both the building and the livestock side. How many volunteer and staff hours it takes to put on the State Fair for just us in Iowa 4-H. We're also working on an evaluation with our communication participants. Their words, what they get out of our live events at the State Fair, what they're learning about how to put a presentation together and the skills that they learn. Are they able to be nervous but work through those nerves? Are they able to think through and present their ideas in ways that other people can understand? And so at a initial glance, I've got some really great comments and feedback from the young people. We also, of course, always are looking at our rules, making sure that they make sense for today, that they make sense for the young people and that we're following industry standards. And it's not just a rule because it's always been a rule. You know, I think some people are like, well, they just always do that. Sometimes we do, as adults, we get stuck in a rut, but we do work really hard in 4-H to always be looking at how can we make sure we stay relevant for today's youth and today's Iowa. And so as we wrap up, we are continually working toward 2027, as I know our members are, you know, those young people who love to restore tractors or are thinking about the next quilt or what they're going to learn next about their livestock and or even what kind of livestock they want to exhibit. I don't often get out into the barns to see that, but I do get to see the posters and the displays they develop as a result of their work with their animals.
5: Gail Castillo is Iowa State University Extension's 4-H Exhibits Building Superintendent. Thanks for being with us.
6: Thank you so much. It's a delight to speak with you. It's one of my favorite times of the year is State Fair, and I love being able to talk about all that the members are doing and learning.
5: And for anyone who wants to still take a look at the 2026 4-H exhibit results, those are online through the Fair Entry website, and more information about 4-H at the Iowa State Fair is available from the Iowa 4-H webpage through Iowa State University Extension. This is the station where Iowa comes to talk. 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
7: Hello out there in Radioland. 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
9: And Cannon says they're opening another indoor facility in Boca Raton, Florida, with 19 courts and a full restaurant and bar.
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13: This is a Bloomberg Money Minute. The NFL is keeping prediction markets on the sidelines and holding off on making alliances with companies such as Kalshi and Polymarket. The league's concerned about bets that could be manipulated, but hasn't ruled out a future deal. It just says the market needs more regulation. Lots of red on Wall Street right now following more hostilities in the Middle East. Oil's also climbing closer to $100 a barrel, driving bets on the Fed raising interest rates next week. Qualcomm, the largest maker of smartphone processors, has signed up Amazon as a data center chip customer in a deal that could span multiple generations and gives Amazon the right to acquire as much as $4 billion in shares. The two will work on chips that run AI services and others that connect computer components. And the Girl Scouts are teasing two new cookies this cookie season, including a dog-friendly treat called Patch Pals and an allergy-friendly cookie called Sparkables. That one avoids 9 major food allergens and will be available exclusively online in January. Monica Ricks, Bloomberg Radio.
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16: This deal has the soul of not just my brother, but of so many others.
15: Frank Siller's brother Stephen was among the nearly 3,000 people killed in the September 11th terror attacks 25 years ago. And his Tunnel to Towers Foundation is displaying a steel beam from the destroyed World Trade Center site in New York City outside the White House, where President Trump moments ago just said,
17: "We affirmed the sacred vow we made it. Quarter of a century ago, we will never forget." We say it and we mean it. We will never forget.
15: And speaking of steel, Canada has new 50% tariffs that went into effect this morning on American steel and aluminum and milk and other American imports. 20% tariffs on other U.S. goods from cheese to paper, retaliating to the tariffs President Trump imposed on Canadian goods after trade talks broke down last month. South of the border, it's primary day in New Hampshire, where a socialist is running for Senate, Karishma Mansour, taking on Democratic Congressman Chris Pappas.
18: Mansour is a scientist, a peace activist with a PhD. She supports Medicare for all. She has slammed Pappas for taking AIPAC money and accused him of approving billions of dollars for Israel to, quote, fuel a genocide.
15: Fox's Molly Line in Manchester. The winner in that primary takes on a former Republican senator, either Johnson or Scott Brown. They're facing off in the GOP primary. New Fox power rankings out this morning give Democrats an advantage trying to win back control of the House in November.
19: Our rankings also show voters are not sold on either party's plans to get inflation under control. The president is urging Republican voters, though, to think of him when they head to the polls. Of course, the final 2 years of his presidency will be impacted by what happens in November's midterms. If we rewind the clock back to 2022, the midterms then, voters were not thrilled with then-President Biden's handling of the economy. That ended up costing Democrats 9 seats in the House and, of course, the majority.
15: That's Fox's Mark Meredith. 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
15: Now, before President Trump went to that 9/11 related event outside the White House this morning, he had a phone call with Russian President Vladimir Putin, who gave assurances he does not harbor aggressive tendencies toward Europe hours after Russia hit Ukraine with another attack of drones and missiles, killing at least two people.
0: Fighting was paused over the weekend as U.S. envoys Jared Kushner and Steve Witkoff arrived in Kyiv for their first official visit to Ukraine, this after visiting Moscow in a renewed push to end the war. They were joined by senior European security advisors. The main targets in these overnight attacks were Kyiv and the southern Odessa region. Ukrainian President Volodymyr Zelensky said the attack was complex and appeared designed to cause maximum damage. Ballistic and cruise missiles, anti-ship missiles, and Shahed drones were used. Jonathan Savage, Fox News.
15: The Coast Guard is out searching for a missing family on board a small plane that disappeared from radar yesterday, flying from the Bahamas to Florida. The pilot and his wife and their two grandchildren were returning from a Labor Day weekend trip. This as National Transportation Safety Board investigators keep trying to figure out why an Amazon Prime cargo plane crashed Sunday in Miami, overshooting the runway while landing, smashing into vehicles, killing five people, injuring five more.
21: NTSB says they will also look at runway design, which didn't have the material at the end of the runway that can help stop a plane safely, which is recommended but not required by the NTSB. And this morning, Miami Airport just sent out an update. Two out of the four runways remain closed. So they say you will expect delays and cancellations for today.
15: That's Fox's Dana Marie McNichol at the Miami Airport. Oil prices are on the rise more than 1% this morning. And on Wall Street, there is a sell-off. The Dow is plunging 533 points. The NASDAQ is down 63. I'm Dave Anthony, and this is Fox News.
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23: From the KCRG TV9 newsroom, I'm Beth Malicki. Tonight, the Cedar Rapids City Council is set to meet and discuss the retirement of Cedar Rapids Police Chief David Dostal. The city appointed Dostal to the position of police chief in 2024. He's been with the Cedar Rapids Police Department for more than 30 years. So far, there's no word on a possible successor or interim chief to replace Dostal. There aren't many details regarding his leaving. According to the agenda for today's city council meeting, Dostal's retiring is set forth in an agreement, but the full agreement was not attached to the council agenda yet. It says Dostal would receive more than $191,000. Today's council meeting starts at noon. Court documents show a former Atkins city clerk who pleaded guilty to the misuse of city funds has to pay $56,000 in restitution to the city. Amber Bell served as city clerk from 2015 to 2020. Prosecutors charged her in connection to the fraud investigation in November of 2023. She pleaded guilty to lesser charges in April of this year. An audit found unpaid utility bills, employees improperly receiving bonuses, and personal purchases made to the city's credit card. Some of the flagged purchases included meals, alcohol, and Starbucks. Court documents show the state agreed to a deferred judgment for Bell. She will serve 2 years probation. Today, the Dubuque City Council is set to vote on a six-month moratorium on data centers. Last month, the city released results from a survey which showed 75% of people oppose the facilities in Dubuque. More than 90% of people's top concerns were energy and water consumption, as well as the impacts on the environment. Dubuque's mayor has said the city has not received an official proposal to build a data center, but the city council is not waiting for one before drafting an ordinance. Tonight's meeting is at 6:30. For breaking news alerts and headlines anytime, download the KCRG TV9 News app.
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32: The TV9 First Alert forecast, hot and humid today. Chance of storms in the afternoon and evening. Our highs in the upper 80s to lower 90s. More storms likely tonight. Will drop to the upper 60s and lower 70s. Wednesday, storms in the morning, then clearing. Highs in the lower 80s. Thursday and Friday, mostly sunny, cooler with highs in the lower 80s. From the KCRG TV9 First Alert Weather Lab, I'm Justin Roberts. on News Talk 1540 KXEL.
1: TV9 First Alert Pinpoint Doppler Radar shows a stray shower right over the top of Cedar Rapids. Another little bit of rain near Central City. It's moving east-northeast. The heavier rain, though. Prairie du Chien to east of Elkader down to Manchester. Right over the top of Elkport and Dyersville. On its way to Guttenberg, and again, that's moving east-northeast. It's a little bit of trailing precipitation as well, just north of Mason City, all the way back to Fort Dodge. So it's scattered, and there may be more to come, as you heard in the forecast. Right now, it's fair and 64 in Decorah, fair and 75 in Boone, 76 partly cloudy, says Des Moines, also partly cloudy, 76 in Iowa City, Monticello, 73, mostly cloudy, 67 in Independence with a partly cloudy sky, Vinton, mostly cloudy, 72 degrees. Charles City says fair in 66, so does Old Wine, Clarion, partly cloudy, 73, but fair in Marshalltown, fair in 76 in Ames, Mason City, partly cloudy, 66 degrees, a few clouds in Webster City with 73, Newton Fair and 73. Eastern Iowa Airport, west wind at 3. The rain is to the north end of the city, not at the airport, just a few clouds in the sky there and 73 degrees. Waterloo Regional Airport, southeast wind at 12. Fair and 69 now in the Cedar Valley from News Talk 1540 KXEL, where Iowa comes to talk. 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
3: Hello, Americans. I'm Todd Starn. 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
3: Christian leaders say Chick-fil-A has waffled on same-sex marriage. More than a decade ago, Christians around the nation rallied to defend the fast food restaurant after gay marriage activists declared war. They tried to put Chick-fil-A out of business after the son of founder Truett Canthy said marriage is between one man and one woman. But it appears there's been a cultural shift at Chick-fil-A, a Utah franchise posting photos on its Facebook page celebrating the marriage of two men. In recent years, Chick-fil-A stopped donating to Salvation Army and the Fellowship of Christian Athletes after pressure from gay rights groups. Governor Mike Huckabee said his decision to lead that nationwide campaign to support Chick-fil-A was his biggest regret. And many loyal customers are wondering if Chick-fil-A's values were simply a marketing ploy to endear themselves to Christians. Regardless, traditional values have been taken off the menu at Chick-fil-A, just like the chicken salad sandwich and the coleslaw. I'm Todd Stearns.
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1: And good morning to you once again. Hour number three of the program on the air live across the state of Iowa, 50,000 watts strong on this Tuesday morning, KXEL News Time. Approaching 12 minutes past 10, thanks for being along. Bottom of the hour means a Bloomberg Money Minute, an updated TV9 First Alert weather forecast. The full Bill O'Reilly update, including Mike Slater with the news, that's 30 minutes away, and the Glenn Beck radio program is at 11. It is always a privilege to welcome on the news line a return guest. He is Dr. John Lott. Dr. Lott is an economist and founder and president of the Crime Prevention Research Center. They are online with all manner of great information at crimeresearch.org. Dr. Lott, good morning and thank you for taking the time, sir.
25: Oh, good morning. Thanks for having me on.
1: I want to ask a question that is a little different than what we've talked about before. I've indicated you are an economist, and you hear about all of these things with Canada now throwing tariffs at the U.S. And from an economist's viewpoint, what is the state of things these days? Is it something that we should have some confidence in? Is there too much instability? Again, this is off the point of our scheduled topic, but again, with your insight, I wanted to get a sense about your view about the economy broadly.
25: Well, I think the economy generally is pretty strong. I mean, in terms of real incomes increasing. Obviously, inflation is still about, I guess it's like 2.7% or something like that. But, you know, when you look at the job market, the jobs, you need to kind of compare it to, you know, the composition of the jobs that are there. So under the Biden administration, the jobs that were being created and filled were basically for people who are non-Native Americans. They don't break it down by how many of those were illegal aliens versus those who immigrated legally. But most of the jobs were for people who weren't U.S. citizens. That's changed dramatically. We've had this drop in the number of jobs for people who are non-citizens, and I assume most of that drop are for people who were illegal aliens. So what increase in jobs that we've had has basically been for American citizens. So I think that's one major change that's occurred. As far as the economy growth goes, there's been reasonable growth. I would have done the taxes differently than the Trump administration did. I would have one of the things Trump promised during the campaign was to cut the corporate income tax down to 16% from 21%. And my guess is if he had done that, we would have seen a huge inflow of investment from around the world that would have increased productivity for workers and would have seen much higher growth than we've been seeing, which has been okay, but it would have been more similar to the type of growth that we saw during his first term when he cut the corporate income tax from about 35% down to 21%. Those types of political decisions are above my pay grade on those things. But I would have done that differently. But I think overall, they've been doing very well. And, you know, Trump made promises that I wish he would have phrased differently, like he would have reduced prices. I don't think any economist really thought we would have deflation. We'd have a slowing of the inflation rate that was occurring. But that's different, and I think it's kind of gotten people's expectations to a point where they just couldn't be met on these things. I suppose that's it. And, of course, anybody who owns stocks, they've seen a substantial increase in their real wealth over the last year and three quarters. But obviously not everybody's in that boat.
1: Such a good, excellent, thorough analysis, especially since I hit you cold with it. Capital gains, though. I mean, I know the capital gains, if you hold it for more than 1 year, it is taxed at a lower rate than regular income. But here in farm country, that's still a pretty big bite when you are selling property like that. And I'm just wondering if that should be another focus of potential reform while Mr. Trump is still in office.
25: Well, I mean, I would. One thing that economists focus on a lot is double taxation of income. So you go and earn your money and the government taxes it, and you go and you invest it. It could be in stock or it could be in a farm or something. Let's say just stock for a simple example. What happens is that the company pays taxes on it, but it's not like the company owns the things. It's individuals that own it. And so, let's say you got a dollar in profit. Well, they pay 20 cents on the dollar for just the federal corporate income tax, and then you pay income taxes on that. So if you end up paying you know, with state and federal income taxes, you can get something near 50% in some states. You know, so you're down to 40 cents left on that original dollar that you made there. And, you know, that's if they give you a dividend. If they pay it in terms of, you know, they keep it in the company and the value of the stock increases by the amount of money that they've kept there, then you pay the capital gains on that. And so, you know, if you have 20% capital gains, so you're down to 80% after the federal corporate income taxes are paid, and then you got to pay another 20% just on top of that for just federal capital gains. You know, you're down to something over 60% then from what the original profit was there. And so, you know, if you have a, if your farm is incorporated or whatever, you have the same types of issues that are going to be there with the taxes. And so, you know, while they focus on the capital gains tax that's there, what they ignore is that, you know, there are multiple bites that occur at different levels for those taxes. I mean, if it were me, I'd get rid of the corporate income tax completely. I'd get rid of these capital gains taxes and just say, okay, you got income, you know, figure out what levels of taxes you want to have on people's income. But a lot of this is hidden and people don't see kind of the full picture that's there.
1: That's such a great point. Income is income. Just tax it. Figure it out. Makes it much simpler. Dr. John Lott is our guest. He is an economist and president of the Crime Prevention Research Center, crimeresearch.org. He joins us live on News Talk 1540 KXEL. And again, to show Dr. Lott's versatility on issues, he had a piece published at realclearpolitics.com about a week and a half ago. Headline, Supreme Court just gave mail-in ballot safeguards a chance. It's hard for the average person to kind of follow the bouncing ball on this because it just keeps getting kicked back and forth. But this is a very important form of security if we want our elections to have any credibility. Am I right?
25: You know, the amazing thing is just look around the world and just see what an incredible outlier we are on this. You know, There's no country that has mail-in ballots like we see in a number of states in the United States, from, you know, neighboring Illinois for you to Colorado to, you know, California, Oregon, Washington, where they just automatically send out mail-in ballots to everybody who's registered to vote. In fact, most of the world doesn't even have rules like we have for absentee ballots. If you look at Europe, for example, there are 47 countries in Europe. 39 of them completely ban absentee ballots for people living in the country. The other 8 that allow it, none of them will send you the absentee ballot in the mail. You have to go in person and show a government-issued photo ID before they will give that to you. And 6 of those 8 countries limit it to only people who are in the military or who will be in the hospital at the time of the election. And even then, they require third-party sworn verification that you will not be available to go and vote. They just won't take your word for it that that's there. And, you know, whether it's countries from Mexico or the rest of South America or, you know, other places around the world, there's similar restrictions. Mexico completely bans absentee ballots for people living in the country. And, you know, and some of those countries used to have rules similar to what we have here in the United States, but they discovered massive fraud that was occurring. In France, for example, they had rules for absentee ballots similar to what we have up until 1975. And one of the things people have to understand is how hard it is to catch a lot of this vote fraud that occurs with absentee ballots. So in France, they only discovered because some people got guilty consciences, but for decades, literally hundreds of thousands of votes were being purchased at elections each time. And the problem with it, and the reason why it's hard to get, is that both the buyer and the seller of votes have an incentive to go and hide that that's occurring. People seem to think that, vote fraud just doesn't happen in the United States. We have a long history of massive vote fraud that's occurred in the United States. So, for example, I'll just give you one example, and that is we didn't have secret ballots in the United States until relatively recently. The first state to move to secret ballots was Kentucky in 1880. The last state to adopt secret ballots was South Carolina in 1950. And what used to happen is there'd be a ballot box up at the front of the room, and people would drop in a colored piece of paper based on what party that they were voting for. And the parties would stand on either side of the ballot box, and they would watch to see what party you voted for. And then they would go and pay people based on how they voted. And in fact, the number one reason why we moved to secret ballots was to prevent vote buying. And when states moved to secret ballots, there was about a 10 percentage point drop in voter turnout, because it turns out some people, when they weren't getting paid, just didn't go and vote. You saw an immediate drop in voter turnout when they couldn't get paid. And in fact, a number of states would not allow absentee ballots when they moved to secret ballots. And the reason was is they were concerned that people could then go and show the parties how they voted with the absentee ballot and could get paid. And also, even the states that allowed absentee ballots banned ballot harvesting. Because the thing is, you could show somebody how you voted, and then you could go and give them the absentee ballot so they would be sure that it would be turned in, and they would pay you then for that. And people forget why we have the rules that we do. But over time, it became easier to get absentee ballots. It became possible to go and get them in some states that had banned it. And you have a number of states now that allow ballot harvesting to occur. And, this court case, I think, is just, it's just kind of off the rails in terms of the judges. That the title of the case that the Supreme Court just ruled on was Trump v. California. And yet, it was brought in. It was brought in Boston, Massachusetts, and the reason why is that they were essentially shopping around for the judges that they thought would be most sympathetic to their case. And if the reason why the Supreme Court came to the decision that it did a couple weeks ago was not that on a final decision on the merits of it, but what had happened was you had Democratic states had gone to a federal judge in Boston to go and ban the federal government from even thinking about how to deal with vote fraud in mail-in ballots. And the Supreme Court said, look, you can't, this is too early. You know, you have to wait until actually the rules have been put down. You can't stop the executive branch from thinking and talking about how to prevent vote fraud. And so they stopped the injunction that the lower courts had put in place. And then about a day later, the judge reinstituted the ban. And because now the U.S. Post Office had put out its rules that were there. And now the Trump administration is back before filing another emergency appeal, because one of the things that the Democrats have been hoping for is just to, I think they'll lose eventually. I think they know they'll lose eventually on this. And I can go through the reasons. But they just want to try to delay it until after after the midterm elections right now.
1: Well, and the first states, there are a quartet of states that allow early in-person voting starting this very Friday. So obviously, once you start voting, it's hard to change the system in between. Give us a sense in our remaining 2 or 3 minutes. Give us a sense of why you think the Democrats ultimately will not prevail on the merits in this suit.
25: Right. Well, look, people understand, I think, that the states have a lot of discretion over the rules that they have for voting. But there are a couple of issues. One is, the federal government has some role in dealing with federal elections, but the post office is a federal entity. Even if states can go and set up the rules for how people are going to vote in their states, they can't go and tell the federal government how they have to operate federal entities like the post office. And, you know, it's very clear that the post office, one of the things it's charged with is to prevent fraud. What's happened is we have the 1960 U.S. Civil Rights Act that was set up in order to try to prevent basically southern states from diluting black votes. And so the federal government had the power to go, and others, to go and look at all the documents from elections that were there. The states had to retain all their records for 22 months afterwards. And so the Trump administration has said, look, we're worried about you diluting people's votes. If you have illegals voting here, that reduces the value of U.S. citizens who are voting. And so we want to go and look at your voter registration list. And the Democratic states have been saying, we're not going to let you look at them. We're sorry, we're going to ignore the 1960 Civil Rights Act that's there. And my guess is they know they're going to lose on this. They're going to have to provide the voter registration list, but they've gone and gotten injunctions from Democratic judges around the country to prevent the federal government from looking at that. Legislation will gradually move forward on it, but it's going to be after this year before that. And so, but because I think they'll have to turn that over, and because I think the federal government can at least make rules for dealing with fraud, dealing with the U.S. Post Office, I think they'll lose on that eventually, too.
1: Always great insight from Dr. John Lott, and again, Crime Prevention Research Center, his organization, crimeresearch.org, and the piece we've been discussing on ballot safeguarding, that was published at realclearpolitics.com about a week and a half ago under the headline, Supreme Court Just Gave Mail-In Ballot Safeguards a Chance. Dr. John Lott, always a privilege, sir. Thank you so much, and we'll do it again soon.
25: Thank you very much. I appreciate it.
1: Take good care now. And Dr. Lott was kind enough to join us live on the Newsline on News Talk 1540 KXEL, where Iowa comes to talk. 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
5: This is a Bloomberg Money Minute. Energy prices are getting higher and higher. Prices at the gas pump over the Labor Day weekend, the highest they've ever been, and it looks like they may move even higher. OPEC today reported a decline in crude production in August. And just today, Saudi Arabia had to stop production at three facilities after missile and drone attacks by Iranian-backed Houthi rebels out of Yemen. Add that up, and oil is higher today, up about more, a little more than 1%. It's close to $93 a barrel. That's putting pressure on the Federal Reserve, which meets next week to decide whether to hike interest rates.

0: the TV9 First Alert forecast. Hot and humid today. Chance of storms in the afternoon and evening. Our highs in the upper 80s to lower 90s. More storms likely tonight. We'll drop to the upper 60s and lower 70s. Wednesday, storms in the morning, then clearing. Highs in the lower 80s. Thursday and Friday, mostly sunny, cooler with highs in the lower 80s. From the KCRG TV9 First Alert Weather Lab, I'm Justin Roberts on News Talk 1540 KXEL.
1: Taking a look at TV9 First Alert Pinpoint Doppler Radar. Precipitation we've been following in eastern Iowa is making its way out. Manchester, Guttenberg, west of Dubuque, that's all that's left, and it's moving east-northeast into Wisconsin. There's another more narrow line of precipitation, scattered, Mason City, down to Clarion, Eagle Grove, Fort Dodge, Rockwell City, Denison, very narrow and very light there. And there's also a little bit of precipitation, Marion, Central City, that's the tail end of the stronger system that we referenced, and much of that not reaching the ground as it makes its way out. Currently in Decorah, a fair sky and still 64 degrees there. Boone, fair and up to 77. Des Moines, partly cloudy, 76 degrees. Iowa City, partly cloudy, 76 as well. 73 in Monticello with a mostly cloudy sky. 73 but partly cloudy in Vinton. Independence, partly cloudy and 69. Charles City, fair and 66. Clarion, mostly cloudy, 75. Fair and 76 in Ames. Marshalltown, fair and 73. Mason City has 66 with a partly cloudy sky. Olwine, fair and 68. Partly cloudy, 75 in Webster City. Newton, fair and 75 degrees. Eastern Iowa Airport, west wind at 3. Just a few clouds in the Cedar Valley sky. I'm sorry, Cedar Rapids sky. And 73 in the city of Five Seasons. Waterloo Regional Airport, southeast wind at 12. Fair and 69 in the Cedar Valley, Waterloo, Cedar Falls surrounding area. From News Talk 1540 KXEL, where Iowa comes to talk. 73 in Cedar Rapids, 69 in Waterloo, Cedar Falls. 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
2: This is Profit Matters on the Iowa Agribusiness Radio Network. I'm Dustin Huffman. Soybean farmers have a powerful tool against soybean cyst nematode in Peking resistance, but researchers say how farmers use it now could determine how long it remains effective. We'll hear more from the SCN Coalition next.
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2: Iowa State University nematologist Greg Tilka has tracked SCN resistance for more than 30 years. He says PI 88788 once provided excellent control until soybean cyst nematode gradually adapted.
4: So what we found in the 90s was peak PI 88788 controlled the nematode really well. And once we got into the 2000s, we started to see the nematode reproduction to rise, which means that we were losing control of the nematode. And that continued. It's kind of like a slow-moving train heading towards a cliff. And thank goodness, within the last 5 years or so, we're seeing Peking varieties come to market. And so that's going to be our salvation long-term. But the key point is that Peking works so well that the nematode's going to overcome it quicker than it did 88788. So we need farmers to start using Peking, but to never only use Peking, to start alternating between the two.
2: University of Nebraska plant pathologist Dylan Mangle says avoiding the same mistake with Peking means rotation.
5: So first of all, we're really lucky corn is a non-host crop. So just having corn in your rotation, whether you're corn, soybean, or corn, soybean in different parts of the Midwest, is going to really hold that back and keep it in check to some extent. But when you are in those soybean years, make sure you're not using the same variety over and over again, or the same resistance source. Use a Peking variety.

0: And then next time you have bean in there, go to a PA-788 variety. It's sometimes it can still be difficult maybe to find a Peking if in the varieties you want. But even in that case, make sure you're not using the same PI-788 variety. So rotate different varieties if that's where you're stuck. But rotation's the name of the game.
1: Peking is becoming more available to Iowa farmers, giving them another option to rotate with PI-88788. Tilka says that rotation can actually help both resistant sources remain useful. More importantly, there's no widely available third option waiting behind them. So the time to be careful is now.
2: I don't think there's a third alternative to Peking and 88788 coming down the pike. And so I'm really nervous. Peking is spectacular in the short term, and we can't lose it. It's not going to last as long as 88788 because of some biological differences. So embrace Peking. Here's a key point too. Peking is going to make 88788 better because it's going to lower the soil numbers. So if you grow corn, Peking, corn, and then 88788, the fields are going to be in much better shape than if you had to alternate between corn and 88788. So I hope and pray that we can maintain the effectiveness of Peking, because there's not another widespread option coming down the pike.
1: For Iowa soybean producers, the message is not to abandon PI-88788 in favor of Peking. It's to use both strategically. By rotating crops and resistant sources, farmers can help keep soybean cyst nematode populations in check while protecting the effectiveness of both tools for future soybean crops. For this story and more, log on to our website at iowaagnet.com. 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
4: This is a Bloomberg Money Minute. Apple is about to roll out new products with a new CEO.
5: This is going to be a gradual multi-year changing of the guard.
4: Bloomberg's Mark Gurman, who says as John Ternus takes over, Steve Jobs won't be far away.
5: I'm led to believe he will be very present and intimately involved with Apple in the several years to come, serving as an advisor to John Ternus, but also having a major impact on things like supply chain, operations, procurement.
4: But Ternus will be the face of Apple at this coming week's introduction of new products.
5: September 1 was picked for a very specific reason, to have John Ternus be the one to introduce the foldable iPhone, the smart home display, basically be able to present him as sort of this new product development maestro as Apple rolls out its biggest new product roadmap in its history.
4: Tim Cook has been CEO since 2011. I'm Charlie Pellett, Bloomberg Radio.
6: 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You are listening to the O'Reilly Update. Coming up next, the news with Mike Slater.
7: Thank you, Bill. It is Tuesday. Feels like a Monday, but it is Tuesday, September 8th, 2026. Here's what's happening today in America. Canada hits America with new tariffs. North Korea wants a nuclear navy. Hurricane hit Hawaii. Major banks report this many Americans have no financial safety net. And a new study shows this percent of Americans are now anxious over race relations. That's all coming up. Then I will be back with your message of the day about the 25th anniversary of 9/11. But first, our neighbors to the north imposing new tariffs on U.S.-made goods and services. The move comes after President Trump increased tariffs on products coming from Canada. The tariff, ranging from 15 to 50%, will affect American goods like dairy, electronics, syrup, and steel. The president wrote on Truth Social, on trade and in other ways, they are among the worst nations in the world to deal with. They, speaking of Canada, they feel entitled, and yet we don't need Canada. They need us. North Korean leader Kim Jong-un vowed to build his navy into a nuclear-armed force. This is as our allies kicked off maritime drills. The maneuvers involved Japan, South Korea, and the United States were established in 2023. What officials called an effort to deter Pyongyang's missile and nuclear threats. But if you remember a couple weeks ago, the president said we will severely limit our involvement in this military exercise. President Trump said that as long as he's been president, Kim Jong-un has been unthreatening and respectful. Hurricane hit Hawaii last night. Hurricane Lowell turned into a Category 2 Monday night. The strongest winds were last night and this morning. Category 2 hurricane still causes damage. Wind gusts up to 75 miles an hour, 40 miles on Oahu. There was even a chance of tornadoes. Officials asked everyone along the coast to be ready to evacuate last night. A new study shows 2 out of 5 Americans don't have $400 in the bank. The survey from Chase Bank reports 25% of U.S. adults don't have enough money to cover 1 month's worth of bills. And about 20% don't have a savings account at all. The biggest expense for the average American, rent and credit card bills. A recent survey reveals 7 in 10 adults are now anxious over the relationship between whites and blacks in America. Another 26% say their level of fear is higher now than during the 2024 election. 3/4 believe the racial divide in America is getting worse. When asked to explain the anxiety, a majority, rightly, blame the situation on the media. My message of the day about the 25th anniversary, can you believe it? The 25th anniversary of September 11th. And then something you might not know about the midterm convention. The first time we've ever had a midterm convention coming up this Wednesday and Thursday. We'll get some perspective on that. It's coming up next.
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5: This is going to be a gradual, multi-year changing of the guard.
4: Bloomberg's Mark Gurman, who says as John Ternus takes over, Steve Jobs won't be far away.
5: I'm led to believe he will be very present and intimately involved with Apple in the several years to come, serving as an advisor to John Ternus, but also having a major impact on things like supply chain, operations, procurement.
4: But Ternus will be the face of Apple at this coming week's introduction of new products.
5: September 1 was picked for a very specific reason, to have John Ternus be the one to introduce the foldable iPhone, the smart home display, basically be able to present him as sort of this new product development maestro as Apple rolls out its biggest new product roadmap in its history.
4: Tim Cook has been CEO since 2011. I'm Charlie Pellett, Bloomberg Radio.
7: I'm Mike Slater, filling in for Bill O'Reilly. Now it's time for the O'Reilly Update message of the day. Can you believe that we are coming up on the 25th anniversary of September 11th? Did you see the mayor of New York City, who's a Muslim from Uganda? He signed a document calling for this Friday to be a citywide day of remembrance and service. Sounds nice, right? So he's sitting at the signing ceremony, and he signs the document, and then he takes the pen, the ceremonial pen. He hands it to Jessica Tisch. She's the head of the NYPD, and she takes it and immediately hands it, like on purpose, like a robot. This was all planned out. She hands it to the guy who's standing right next to her. Who's that guy? Ramzi Kassem. Ramzi is the chief legal counsel for the city of New York, the first Muslim to hold that position. He's from Lebanon. This Kassem guy was a former defense attorney for Ahmed al-Darbi, who pleaded guilty to war crimes with al-Qaeda in Guantanamo Bay, and is the brother-in-law of Khalid al-Mindar, one of the hijackers on American Airlines Flight 77, which crashed into the Pentagon, killing 184 people. 25 years have passed. The governor of New York is wearing a hijab and saying, Allah willing. And the mayor of New York City is handing the ceremonial pen to a guy who represented al-Qaeda terrorists in Guantanamo Bay. One of them was related to one of the 9/11 hijackers. If on September 12th, 2001, I told you that in 25 years this was going to be the case, could you have fathomed such a thing? It's done right in your face. If we were conquered, would we even know? That aside, on my podcast, Politics by Faith, we went deep into what I think is the biggest lesson from 9/11, 25 years later. Have you ever heard the line, oh, that person, he's so heavenly minded, he's of no earthly good? The guy who came up with that line was a pagan. So it's not someone that Christians should be listening to, especially because the Bible says in Colossians 3:2, set your mind on things above, not on earthly things. C.S. Lewis made the point that if you read history, you'll find the Christians who did the most for the present world were just those who thought most of the next. The great men who built up the Middle Ages, the English evangelicals who abolished the slave trade, they all left their mark on earth precisely because their minds were occupied with heaven. Aim at heaven, you will get earth thrown in. Aim at earth, you will get neither. We have forgotten that lesson. September 11th was such a shock to our system. On 9/12, there was a chance. There was a chance, a glimmer of hope, that we would choose a different way. For the most part, we didn't. I have some more Christian conclusions on my podcast, Politics by Faith. But for our sake here, what was the defining good thing that happened on 9/12 in America? Unity. And instead, we took the path of worshiping the cult of diversity, which is why we have a governor who says Allah willing and a Muslim Ugandan mayor of New York City, who campaigned for mayor in all the mosques, all the way to victory. Unity is the answer. Unity is the key. And once we rediscover what we should be united behind, only then will we be able to take our country back. Please take some time today or sometime this week to sit down and watch the news from that day. Watch the home videos. This was before smartphones. Maybe take the time to teach your kids or grandkids who know nothing about that day. They weren't even alive then. And reflect on what potential we had on September 12th and how we can get it back again. I'm Mike Slater. Something you might not know. Next.
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7: I'm Mike Slater from the podcast Politics by Faith, filling in for Bill O'Reilly. Now it's time for something you might not know. Since 1900, only four times has the party in the White House gained seats in the Congress in a midterm election. But I would argue it's actually happened zero times. The four times when the opposition party gained seats in the Congress, first, 1902, but Congress itself, the whole thing, the whole House, expanded by 29 seats. States had been added, so they added House seats. So that's an asterisk. That's kind of an anomaly. The second time was 1934. This is during the Depression. Then 1998, Bill Clinton got crushed in the first midterm, but in his second term, the Democrats won a bunch of seats. This was in response to Bill Clinton being impeached. I'd put an asterisk on that one too. And then the fourth time was 2002, just 2 months after 9/11. The country was rallying behind George W. Bush and the Republican Party. I think each of those four times the opposition party gained in the House, I'd put an asterisk on each of them. This November, 56 days from today, I don't really see an asterisk. So if the Republicans are able to gain seats in this midterm, I would argue that it's for the first time ever. It's the first time that's ever happened. With the party in the White House gaining seats in a midterm, this president is trying to do something that's never been done before. Now, good news for Republicans, there are 13 congressional seats that Trump won in the last election that are currently held by Democrats. So we can win a bunch of those. Also, the party that has spent the most money in the last four midterms has gained seats. Republicans have the most money. Also, Republicans have won the voter registration battle in 28 of 30 states that have tracked party registration just since 2024. To try to accomplish something that's never been done before, the president decided to do something that's never been done before, and that is to have a midterm convention. It is this Wednesday and Thursday from Dallas. This is the president's chance to make the case to the nation that we need two more years. There's never been a midterm convention before. I pray it's a great success. The first thing the president needs to make sure the American people understand is that if the Democrats win the House, the Trump presidency is over. The Democrats will defund everything and impeach him on day one. The president also needs to unite the party and make sure everyone's on the same page with all the incredible things that have happened just these last 2 years. We'll start with the borders totally shut down. The first sustained negative migration in 100 years and just picking up speed. We need two more years and we need the momentum to keep going into 2028. We got to keep this party going. More coming up.
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10: Registration numbers at the home stretch. I'm Jeff Stein with today's Iowa Politics Report. Given the saturation nature of political coverage and advertising these days, it's sort of quaint to say that Labor Day yesterday marked the start of the general election campaign season. After all, it used to. And I dare say for many folks, especially political independents, this is the time that they start paying attention, provided they haven't already been turned off by the summertime political ads. On the first of each month, the Iowa Secretary of State, as Commissioner of Elections, publishes a report on voter registration totals. And once again, my, but it's an interesting set of data. In both of eastern Iowa's congressional districts, independent or no party voters far outpace Republicans, with Democrats a poor third in number. In Northeast Iowa's 2nd District, there are 190,000 no party voters registered, compared with 182,000 Republicans and only 160,000 Democrats. Meanwhile, in Southeast Iowa's 1st District, there are 198,000 no party voters registered, compared with 185,000 Republicans and only 170,000 Democrats. Now, obviously, a no-party registrant may have leanings one way or another, but the bottom line is clear that those independents and their turnout will decide the races in those districts. Small wonder, then, that the campaign ads for the candidates don't tell you if the candidate is a Democrat or a Republican, because they're chasing voters in the middle. Republicans actually have the voter registration edge in South Central Iowa's 3rd District, and that includes Des Moines. There are 187,000 Republicans, compared with 178,000 no-party voters and 176,000 Democrats. That's about as evenly split as you can get. Far different story in Western Iowa's 4th District, where Republicans have a massive advantage, 236,000 Republicans compared with 163,000 no-party voters and only 113,000 Democrats. Takeaways from this are clear. Democrats trail in partisan declaration by registered voters in each of Iowa's 4 congressional districts. Now remember, these are drawn based solely on population with no consideration given to party affiliation. Given the divisive nature of our political discourse these days, it will be interesting to see how conciliatory or open to work with the other side these candidates on the November ballot will be as we enter the home stretch toward November 3rd, just 8 weeks from today. They'll do it because, after all, that's where the voters are. And that's the Iowa Politics Report for Tuesday, September 8th, on Twitter, Instagram, Getter, Threads, and Truth Social at Iowa Politics. I'm Jeff Stein on News Talk 1540 KXEL.
11: Never forget, I'm Lisa Brady, Fox News, that 9/11 pledge reaffirmed outside the White House.
12: We have to earn their sacrifice.
11: Frank Siller's Tunnel to Towers Foundation bringing a steel beam from New York's fallen Twin Towers to Washington, honoring Siller's firefighter brother and the nearly 3,000 others who were killed in the terror attacks 25 years ago this Friday, along with others injured and sickened since then.
13: When we see this deal, we're reminded that no matter what threat or challenge comes our way, America will fight, America will endure, and America will prevail.
11: President Trump presenting a posthumous Presidential Medal of Freedom to the family of volunteer firefighter Wells Crowther, who saved people trapped on the 78th floor of the World Trade Center's South Tower before he was killed when it collapsed. Earlier today, the Kremlin says President Trump had a call with Russia's leader about the war in Ukraine.
14: In a phone call with President Trump, Russian President Vladimir Putin says his country has no aggressive intentions towards Europe, according to a senior Kremlin official. According to the Russian official, Putin also gave President Trump his assessment of the battlefield conditions and what the U.S. can do to end the fighting sooner.
11: Fox's Jared Halpern at the White House, which has not yet detailed the call. This follows a weekend trip to both Russia and Ukraine by two Trump special envoys. Ukraine's president says he hopes to meet with President Trump soon. The Miami-Dade County Sheriff just confirming that 5 people killed when an Amazon cargo jet ran off a runway Sunday were men from a cleaning crew.
15: Struck in a car by that Amazon cargo plane. Now the NTSB says the plane overran the runway by 1,300 feet, plowing into a van owned by an aviation cleaning company. 7 people were inside.
11: Fox's Dana Marie McNichol in Miami, where the jet also hit a passenger car. The UK's air traffic control system reporting a technical issue that's canceling hundreds of flights departing the UK. Engineers working to resolve it. 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
19: Hello, I'm Charles Hart. It's Tuesday, September 8th. Here's a look at the top stories from your trusted local news source. Today, Dubuque City Council is set to vote on a 6-month moratorium on data centers. Last month, the city released results from a survey which showed 75% of people opposed the facilities. More than 90% of people's top concerns were energy and water use, as well as the impacts on the environment. And Dubuque's mayor has said the city has not received an official proposal to build a data center. The city council is not waiting for one before drafting an ordinance. Tonight's city council meeting is set to start at 6:30. Well, a project years in the making is coming to an end on the south side of Cedar Rapids as the new Prairie Summit YMCA prepares to open its doors this week. Voters approved construction of this facility a few years ago. The College Community School District needed a place to hold swim meets, leading to a partnership with the YMCA. The facility has two pools, basketball courts that double as pickleball courts, and an indoor walking track. It also features a turf field and a student-run coffee shop. The YMCA will hold a ribbon-cutting ceremony tonight at 5, inviting the community to tour the new facility. The Y will open to members tomorrow morning at 5:30. A traffic alert for drivers heading up I-380 toward Waterloo. Starting today through the end of the month, the outside lanes in both directions near Brandon will be closed. Crews are adding soil and grading and seeding alongside the newly repaved road. Then they'll close the inside lanes for the same work. 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
22: The TV9 First Alert forecast, hot and humid today. Chance of storms in the afternoon and evening. Our highs in the upper 80s to lower 90s. More storms likely tonight. Will drop to the upper 60s and lower 70s. Wednesday, storms in the morning, then clearing. Highs in the lower 80s. Thursday and Friday, mostly sunny, cooler with highs in the lower 80s. From the KCRG TV9 First Alert Weather Lab, I'm Justin Roberts on News Talk 1540 KXEL.
23: This hour, it's 70 degrees. 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
2: Hello, America. I don't know what you did over the weekend. I did absolutely nothing, and I enjoyed every second of it. But there were those that spent their weekend up in Chicago on the south side in a hotel. For $150 at the door, you could go in for 4 days and get over 100 sessions. And here are some of the sessions that you might have missed, because you maybe you didn't know this was going on. Because I know if I would have known this was going on, you know, like on Thursday, I would have been like, I got to be in Chicago. Here are some of the sessions: health fascism, body politics, and the anti-state state. That would make sense. Trans care in the age of health fascism, feminism against cisness, bread, roses, and hormones too. Confronting Zionism, decolonizing Palestine, and building the world anew. And a session abolishing the family through black feminist lens. It was really, they had some fun stuff too, like you could write letters to incarcerated comrades, and radical game night. It was a heck of a lot of fun. I'm going to explain all of this. Well, I could explain it by saying we live in an insane asylum, but I'm going to go a little deeper than that, because this actually plays a role. Because the Republicans couldn't get their head out of their ass, we're now facing these guys. They have not calmed down at all. It's all going to come roaring back. Hey, now how do you feel about sitting out the election? Let me take you through what happened in Chicago here in just a second. 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Bread, roses, and hormones, too. Oh, there should be show tunes on this weekend. By the way, there was also, I loved this one, there was a session, tarot cards for socialists. So they were reading tarot cards. So, it's my favorite because apparently the godless need some advice, you know, and a second opinion as well. So you've got the tarot card session. Do we have the audio, Jason, from this weekend where, because what's his name was there? I can't ever remember his name. It's a good reason. What's his name? Hassan Piker. Hassan Piker was there, and somebody gave him a hat during one of his speeches, and here's the audio of that if we have it.
3: Hang on just 1 second.
2: Okay, I'm hanging on. I thought I'd give you enough time, but apparently not.
4: Oh, yeah, this is for me. Great. Wow, right after I said that. That's crazy. That's crazy. Satan's School of Gay Communism. That's what this hat says. Well, thank you. Thank you so much.
2: Okay, so you got that going for you. Now, also you had a speaker on Saturday morning named Deshaun Harrison that argued that the rollout of Ozempic and drugs like it are fascist. I'm trying
5: political
2: to...
5: Political deployment of GLP-1s is fascistic, not because individuals take them, but because the conditions under which they become necessary are shaped by a world fixated on genociding fat people. This is a structural critique that asks what happens when the conditions produced by capitalism, by public health, by the state apparatus, and by anti-black desire align around a single bodily ideal that leaves little to no room for divergence and punishes anybody that does.
2: I can't take it. He's wearing a mask. For the love of Pete, COVID is way in the past. The mask didn't work in the first place. He's still wearing a mask. A lot of the people at this convention were still wearing masks. And he's talking about how the world wants to genocide fat people. Why would Americans want to genocide fat people? We'd all be dead. We'd all be dead. Have you been to a mall lately? Have you seen the American public recently? We want to genocide fat people. Whew. Okay. I mean, you could say the pricing is predatory. Maybe that would be, but genocide, not a valid argument. Really, it's not. On the same panel, you had Beatrice Alder Bolton, who told the room the left has got to get up wanting to be healthier than its enemies.
0: The fantasy of being fitter than the fascists. It's not just that it's cringe or strategically bad, though it is. I think it's also politically revealing. Fitness is a measure of relative disposability under capitalism. Our task is not to become less disposable, to become more useful to the ruling order. What we all need to be doing is rejecting disposability in all of its forms. The point.
2: Stop. Look at her. Look at her. She doesn't look the healthiest. Let's just say that. And she's not fat. She just doesn't look the healthiest. Honestly, she looks like she could be, I don't know, 25, 30, but like maybe patchy hair is in her future very soon. She just doesn't look like a healthy specimen. You know what I mean? I don't know because I can't see her, really, because she's wearing a mask. She's wearing a mask. And she's worried about being healthy. We don't have to worry about being healthy. Then take the mask off, sweetheart. Oh, my gosh. Okay, so listen, here's the thing. Eugenics is a real thing, okay? Eugenics is a real thing. There were times in our American history where eugenics played a very big role. Do you know why you get a marriage license now? Do you know why? Because of the eugenics movement. You get a marriage license and a blood test because they wanted to make sure, the state wanted to make sure that we were going to, you know, we're not going to, you know, breed any inbreds. We're not going to have any retarded people because we got too many retarded people. So we got to get rid of all the retards. Okay. By the way, that was their word. That was the word they used. Science came up with that word. Okay. So. It was American eugenics. You know who those people were? The progressives. The progressives. They were the ones that led and did all the sterilization laws and everything else. So when a person who says, you know, watch out when the state starts sorting people by fitness, they're not a lunatic. I mean, she is. But generally speaking, they're not a lunatic. Unless they're a progressive leftist, then they don't know how to read their own history because they were the ones who did it. Okay, so what happened in Chicago is this. It's what comes next. The observation is true, but then nobody in the room is allowed to ask, hey, wait a minute, did this happen before? Who was doing it before? Nobody in the room was allowed to ask, hey, when does this insanity stop? And so it doesn't. It goes all the way to a diabetes drug is genocide. And the correct response is to be sicker on purpose. Whew, okay. It's not a bad idea. A bad idea is fine. See, that's what happened. There are no bad ideas here. Every movement generates bad ideas. Including mine, including yours. We all have bad ideas. There's no such thing as a bad idea. Yeah, there is. That's a room full of bad ideas. I've been in rooms, my own rooms, where we've had a bunch of bad ideas. Bad ideas happen all the time. What you're looking at here in Chicago is a room where a bad idea has no place to die. Now, let me show you what happens. when people want to argue against fascists, but they're communist anyway. 1958, Mao, China. He takes a grain problem and identifies the culprit, sparrows. He says sparrows eat the seeds, so we have to kill all of the sparrows to keep the grain. Four pests, rats, flies, mosquitoes, and sparrows. And the country goes out and they do it. Not to soldiers, everybody, school children, grandmas, factory shifts, whole villages stand in fields banging pots and pans and drums so the birds couldn't land anywhere. And a sparrow can only stay airborne for so long. They drop out of the sky exhausted. Nests were torn down, eggs broken, slingshots, poison. Sparrows actually hid in the Polish embassy. And the Poles refused to let the crowds in, so the crowds surrounded the Polish embassy and drummed for 2 days. Afterwards, the Polish staff shoveled the dead birds off their own grounds, okay? By their own account, they killed sparrows by the hundreds of millions. Now, their counts are not honest, but the birds were nearly gone. Then the insects came. Because a sparrow eats seed, a sparrow also eats bugs. And without sparrows, the locusts had the country to themselves. So the harvest went down completely. Not up, it went down. Tens of millions of people died in a famine that followed. And the birds were one of the causes, but one among several. And every one of those causes was a decision somebody made in a room. Now, they could have known this. Here's why I'm telling you this story. Because they could have solved this problem in 1959. Researchers at a Chinese Academy of Sciences cut open dead sparrows and looked at their stomachs. And most of what was in there? Insects, not grain. So they knew. They knew. The answer was available in the lab, in the same country, while it was happening. And there was a man, he was the leading bird guy, Chang Ho-sin. He opposed the campaign from the very beginning. From before it started, for exactly the same reason, he said, look at what's in the stomachs, it's not grain. And he spent 2 years trying to be heard. In April 1960, he finally was, and Mao called the sparrows off and swapped in bed bugs as the fourth pest. Now, nobody apologized. No newspaper ran a correction. Eventually, China had to import 250,000 sparrows from the Soviet Union, just put the birds back in the sky. But the man who was right the whole time, the guy who was finally heard, Mao didn't make him into a hero. He was told birds are public animals of capitalism. And he was made to wear a badge saying that he was a reactionary. Okay? A badge. He swept corridors and cleaned toilets. His salary was cut to nothing. In 1966, Red Guards searched his house. They took everything he owned, including the typewriter that he loved the most, and shut him in a cowshed for 6 months. But before all of that, they did something amazing. They put him in front of a committee and gave him an examination to prove that he was really a specialist on birds. And they handed him a bird to identify. But the bird that he had to identify was assembled out of parts of several different birds. They had sewn a bird together. It wasn't a species of bird. It had never flown. He's like, this isn't a species of bird. He failed. That's the whole thing. That's the entire mechanism here in one image. When a movement stops being able to think, it doesn't merely ignore the person with the evidence. It builds a test that they can't pass out of a bird that doesn't exist and then points to the result and says, see, he's not an expert on birds. So I don't think the people in this hotel are stupid. I think they're probably very well credentialed, some of them. But I think they're in a room where the sparrow question can't be asked. That's a room that produces exactly what it produced in Chicago this weekend. Because when only the permitted direction is further and further, it's where everyone goes, is further down that road. We do this too. You ask an inconvenient question in certain rooms on the right, and you're not answered. You're diagnosed. You're a Fed. You're compromised. You were always a squish. Nobody engages in the stomach contents. They just hand you a bird that isn't real and wait for you to fail. I've been handed that bird. You might have been handed that bird. So while the tarot session was running, DSA organizers were doing serious work, and that's what you really need to know. May Day 2028. It's not a slogan. The UAW has called for aligning major union contract expirations on May 1st, 2028. Other unions have moved their dates to match. DSA passed its resolution at its convention committing to build a mass action. One organizer called this weekend a structured test, a rehearsal to count how many people will actually walk out when asked. They are patient. They are funded. They are well scheduled. 2.5 years out. The clips are what you're going to see. The calendar is the part that matters. So here's what I'd ask you to go out and do, because it's not about them. Go find the sparrow question in your own life. The thing that you have believed that you've quietly stopped checking. Ask it out loud in a room where you're most comfortable, among the people you most likely agree with, and watch what happens to you. Because if the answer is an argument, you're in a movement. If the answer is a badge or a label, you're in a campaign and you're a tool. Back in just a minute. 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Glenn Beck is on. So, you know, there's something else that is going on right now. A candidate for Congress in Michigan wrote a song a few years back. It was about Joe Manchin, and it was, you know, he was standing in the way of the climate bill, and so he wrote this song, and one of the lines is, hurry up and die so we can get started. That's William Lawrence that did this. He's the Democratic nominee in Michigan's 7th, one of the closest House seats in the country, a district that Trump only carried by less than 2 points. They went into the, from CNN, they went into the archive and pulled the post. Jonathan Turley just wrote this up, and that's where I saw it. There were hundreds of these posts under an old handle, all deleted. Abolish the Senate, a world without police and prisons, wind down the oil companies by forced nationalization. God, can you imagine what our life is going to be like if these people win? Free and open migration, anyone, anywhere, a fundamental overhaul of the Constitution, and the family home, which he called an isolating, individualistic, violent way of organizing society. This is the guy that won the primary in August. Now, he let his DSA membership lapse in July. Now he says, I don't support any of those things. You know, I learned a lot since then. When? Since Tuesday? Now, that might be true. People change. I've changed. You know, if you don't change, there's something wrong with you. But do you really? I mean, here's the thing. There's a difference between recanting and deleting. And it's not a small one. You know, you change your mind. You write a new sentence. You're managing a brand. You remove the old sentence. That's what's happening here. And you need to be aware of it. I'm telling you. I think, you know, I filled up with gas this weekend, almost choked. I think we're in real trouble because I don't think the Republicans are responding the right way. Now, we're going to see with their convention, but is anybody going to watch this convention? I don't know. It's the first time it's ever been tried. But I got to tell you, I think that they're making all of the wrong moves. I think we are going to end up in real trouble. I got to tell you, you know, the thing about, you know, he's now renaming, he's put the flag on Greenland in Canada. Oh, get over it. He wants to rename New Mexico, New America. Get over it. You might have to tolerate that for 2 years, and then you can go back to renaming moms and dads and families and everything else. That's what we're facing, gang. That's what we're facing. We are facing a complete return with a vengeance if we don't win this election. And I'm not sure we're going to. Are we prepared to go out, hold the nose, and pull for a Republican? Because I don't want any of this GLP's or genocide nonsense. All right, Simply Safe. You spend all day paying attention. You're watching traffic. You're watching the news. I would actually recommend doing a little less of all of that for your own sanity. But eventually, you walk through your front door, and there's supposed to be a place there where you can finally stop watching everything. And that's one of the things I like about Simply Safe. 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Make sure you mention the Glenn Beck program. 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
1: This Thursday, Glenn heads to Utah Valley University to honor the legacy of Charlie Kirk on the one-year anniversary of his death. 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
6: This is a Bloomberg Money Minute. Steel, beer, motorcycles, cosmetics, cheese, and much more. Starting today, Canada slapping new tariffs of 15 to 50% on hundreds of American products coming into that country. That's in retaliation for President Trump's 50% duties on $20 billion worth of Canadian exports coming here. It's so bad, the Japanese beer giant Sapporo now shifting production of its beer from Canada to the U.S. to avoid the president's tariffs. All that is weighing on Wall Street, along with a rise in the price of oil, now just under 93 bucks a barrel after more unrest over the weekend in Iran and across the Middle East. Right now on Wall Street, the Dow is down 1%. The Nasdaq's down just a very small fraction. The S&P is down about a third of a percent. And Volkswagen is considering selling off its Ducati motorbike and scooter unit, which is one of about 600 of Volkswagen's 2,000 businesses under review as part of a restructuring effort. Could be worth $1.5 billion. Tom Busby, Bloomberg Radio.
7: 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There's a difference of opinion among U.S. courts on the issue of home-based distilling, and the U.S. Supreme Court may intervene. Tyler Martinez is with the National Taxpayers Union.
8: There is a federal ban on distilling your own liquor at home, making gin, making bourbon, any of those sorts of things. And you say, well, wait a minute, I have a buddy who brews beer at home. That law was changed in the 1970s under the Carter administration. And there's a lot of people that want to do this as a hobby. In the same way that people brew beer, they want to distill liquor. They want to try their hand at making gin or making bourbon or, you know, making vodka, whatever. But the federal government bans that. And so two different people in two different places decided to challenge that. Two courts of appeal, the United States Courts of Appeal, have disagreed on whether or not this ban is constitutional. The question is the federal government allowed to do this under either the taxing power of Congress or the ability of Congress to regulate commerce? Are they allowed to outright ban something that happens only at home? Somebody's only distilling at home. They're not selling it. They're just making it themselves and their friends. And what we ended up with was two different courts coming up with two different answers.
7: The current situation means home distilling is legal in some states, but not in neighboring states. Appeals to the high court are pending. The Iowa Business Report is presented with support from the Iowa Secretary of State, showcasing a streamlined online presence for businesses at sos.iowa.gov. I'm Jeff Stein for the Iowa Business Report.
9: 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I'm Dustin Huffman. Now we'll change it all in the prices from Friday. Let's take a look at how they run down. ADM Burlington, 55 cents under on corn, 483. Soybeans, 40 cents under, 1284. Cargill and Eddyville, 33 cents under on corn, cash bid, 505. New Co-op Algona, 48 cents under on corn, 490. Soybeans, 35 cents under at 1289 for the cash price. Ag State Sheldon, they're 43 cents under on corn, 495. Soybeans, 63 cents under at 1261. Ag State Elta, 49 cents under on corn, 489. Soybeans, 60 cents under. They're at 1264 for the cash bid. Cargill Cedar Rapids, 12 cents under on corn, cash price, 526. Soybeans, 15 cents over. They're at 1339. At Five Star Co-op in Nashua, the 55 cents under on corn, 483. Soybeans, 35 cents under, 1289. Lincoln Way Energy Nevada, 32 cents under on corn, cash bid 506. ADM Des Moines, a dime over on soybeans, a cash price 1334. New Co-op Red Oak, 40 cents under on corn, 498. Soybeans, 25 cents under, 1299. Mid-Iowa Cooperative Green Mountain, 50 cents under on corn, cash bid 488. Soybeans, 50 cents under at 1274. New Co-op Sheraton, 43 cents under on corn, 495. Soybeans, 35 cents under, cash bid 1289. Walk-On Feed Ranch, 60 cents under on corn, 478. Soybeans, 63 cents

0: There's a couple of things that I want to share with you. Did you see the video of the guy who was duct taped to an American Airlines chair? He was in first class, and they actually took duct tape and duct taped him to his chair because he became violent. This is from the story. The passenger allegedly used the N-word towards a black flight attendant and then became violent. Also gay slurs and then hitting other passengers and pushing another. That's the story you're getting. Here's show the video here. It's cut six. And now they're just there. They are just duct taping and taking him out. All right. What that story doesn't tell you is pretty significant. There is a missing part of this story that when you hear it, you're like, wait a minute. How was that not in the story? How do I know it? I happen to know the guy who is sitting next to him on the plane. He joins me in about 25 minutes. Wait until you hear what the press left out. Coming up in just a second. Also, I want to play a couple of other things here. This is from TikTok. It shows a family divided over Trump. And I think this is so unfortunately universal. Listen to this. Cut two.
1: Yes, you made a wrong decision, and if you apologize to me for taking away my rights and the rights of everybody who can relate to me on these videos, then we would be fine. I told you in that text, when you apologize for what you've done to this whole country, what you've had a hand in doing, you had a hand in this. You and your people did this to my country, to all of our countries.
2: That's the problem. You think it's your country, and there's my way or the highway.
1: Yeah, murder is wrong. Racism is wrong. You know, he was sued over 7 times for not serving black people. What do you have to say? What do you have to say to that?
2: All wrong.
1: Okay, then why'd you vote for him? You are so racist and hateful. And
0: can you imagine speaking to your mother this way? Because I know as a dad, I mean, she looks to be about 20. Get the hell out of my house. You do not speak to your mother this way. Period. Now, if there's not a man in the house, then she needs to say, get out of the house. You are not going to speak to me. You can have different opinions, but you are not going to speak to me that way in this house. Period. Show some respect. But we don't do that anymore. And the reason why is we've forgotten who we are. We've completely forgotten who we are. We don't know who we are anymore. We've lost our story. We've lost our story as a nation. We've lost our story as a people. And let me ask you, deep down, beneath all the noise, the scroll, the busyness, the endless doing, who are you? Who are you, really? Not the version you show the world. Not the resume, not the feed. The role you play for your family or your boss or your followers, but the real you, the one that remains when the lights go out and no one is watching and it's just you alone. Who are you? Do you know that most of us never ask? I mean, not honestly, not deeply. We're too distracted. We're too tired. And honestly, if you're anything like I was, you're afraid. You're afraid to ask that question because maybe you're not sure there is anything real there, or you're afraid what the answer might cost you. You know, I knew when I was really on the road to recovery, when I first started going through AA, when I could drive without the radio on. We fill our days with noise because silence forces us to face the truth. When you can actually be silent for 20 minutes,

0: and just be alone with your own thoughts, you're comfortable with knowing who you are. But I don't think most of us even know who we are anymore, or why we're here, or what life is really for. I think we are beginning to think we're all here for politics. We're not here for politics, gang. We're not. We're not fighting politics. We are fighting the collective versus the individual. And that is a God thing. Did God create us as a collective? Did Jesus come and save us as a collective? Or does he work with the individual? Because if God deals with the individual, then we know how his kingdom is run. It's run on the individual choices. And he gives you the ability to choose. That doesn't mean there is no right or wrong. There are punishments. There are consequences, I should say. I don't look at eternal consequences as punishments. I look at them as consequences. You know, hey, don't run with a knife. Why? There's no punishment if you fall down with a knife and you stab yourself. Hey, don't run with that stick. You're going to put an eye out. It's not a punishment if you put your eye out. It's just a consequence. We avoid all of the questions that matter the most. We stop being silent. We never stop long enough to ask. If everything I own, if everything I've built, if every title, every opinion, every approval that I chase, if all of it disappeared tomorrow, what would be left of me? What am I trading today for? Because I'm doing it every day and I don't even think about it. Am I living the story that I wrote, that I was born to write and live? Or am I living the story others have said about me? Am I living somebody else's script and I've just allowed myself to believe it? What would I do if fear and comfort and the need to be liked no longer had a vote in my life? How much of your life would change? What would you be doing now if you didn't have a need to be liked? You didn't have a need to have approval. What's the one thing worth giving everything for? Not just your time, but your heart, your future, your breath. You know why guys die when they retire? Because guys find their meaning in work. And I don't know how to get around that because a lot of my meaning comes from work, but I am in this really hard, difficult place to where I've realized my kids are much more important than anything I've ever done. All of this stuff is garbage compared to my children and what I've taught my children and the time I've spent with my children. And every time they call their mom four times to the one that they call their dad, it kills me, but not because they're doing it, because I made the choice to concentrate on work. What are the real achievements? Is your life about appearance, stuff, the applause of others? By the way, I'm not asking you these questions alone. I ask these of myself all the time. Or is it something eternal? Is it something that can never be taken away? Because I got news for you. Have you seen the state of the world? We could lose everything. What are you going to be left with? That's when you ask, why am I here? Why am I here? What is my purpose here? Not the generic, to be happy, to be successful. That's the answer the culture is giving us. What's the real answer to that one? The one that only you can fulfill. These are the questions that most of us don't even like to ask. Because asking them honestly means we might have to change. It means that we might have to admit the life we're living may not be the life we were made for. But here's a beautiful truth, the terrifying truth. The minute you start asking those questions with courage and honesty, something very powerful begins to awaken inside of you. Your inner strength, the real kind, the kind that doesn't depend on circumstance, the kind that doesn't matter if you're rich or poor and you can barely make it today, because you'll stop drifting, you'll stop performing, and you begin the journey back to yourself. I can guarantee you, somebody said this to me once when I was young, you have no idea how powerful you are when you get out of your own way. And I say that to you. You have no idea how powerful you are if you would just get out of your own way. If you would stop letting your circumstances dictate where you are and what you think. You're going to discover that your identity was never meant to be built on shifting sand, on what you do, what you have, or what people think about you. It was always meant to be rooted in eternal truth. Because you were created for a purpose. And when you lean into that truth, your life begins to fill up in ways you never imagined, with no more stuff or noise, but with meaning, with depth, with peace that actually lasts. And then you start preparing for life's real entrees, not the entrees that you take your phone out and take a picture of. I don't understand why we photograph our food all the time. I just don't get it. Those are meals somebody else has prepared for you. What is the meal that you're preparing for yourself right now? You're going to move from consumer to creator, from passenger to pilot, from lost to found. And the more that you discover who you truly are, the more you will realize you were never meant to live for yourself alone. Your life will find its fullest expression when it flows outward. Especially if you're not married, get married. Find somebody. Find somebody that loves you, loves God, and you love. Because when you find that higher cause, when you find who you really are, then you begin to stand up for what is right. And you start to build, and you start to speak truth, and you pour yourself out into something bigger than your own comfort. It's when when you and your family and everything around you becomes fully alive. If we don't start asking ourselves these questions, we're not going to make it. If we don't, because right now we don't even know who we are as a party. Look at the arguments that are going on. We don't know who we are as a family. We don't know who we are as a country. You're not going to answer any of those unless you can answer, who are you as an individual? If any of this connects anywhere with you, take it as a sign. Believe me, you don't want to be at rock bottom to begin. And you don't have to have it all figured out. That's the thing my kids say to me. Dad, I don't have it figured out. Neither do I. You're not going to have it all figured out. Stop waiting for having it all figured out. Just start moving. Stop avoiding. Answer the questions you've been avoiding. Start today. Sit in the quiet. Write them down. Speak them out loud. Bring them honestly. Honestly. And ask God. He's not afraid of your questions. He'll answer every single one of them. Who are you really? Why are you here? What are you willing to live for? Ask, listen, choose. You remember, it was a year ago this week that a lot of people said, I am Charlie Kirk. Are you? If you made that promise to yourself, what have you changed? Have you changed? It's been a year. What have you changed? Anything? You were created for full, free, purposeful, significant life. You were made for this. You were made for these times. Don't try to be Charlie Kirk. Be you. Find out who you are and be you. More in a minute. American financing. 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
4: This is Michael Swanger, owner of Iowa History Journal. 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
3: The magic of airplanes in the early part of the 1900s captivated Americans. To be able to see men and women fly machines long distances was amazing. Soon, practical uses for this advancement were developed, including for commercial air freight and mail. The Iowa City Airport was the first in the state to be used on the Chicago to Omaha commercial air freight route. The first consignment was reported on January 8, 1920, when 400 pounds of mail made its way to Omaha, along with the meat for a banquet in honor of General John Pershing. On the return trip, the plane carried a hog for a banquet in Chicago. The transcontinental airmail service route was completed later that same year, extending westward through Omaha, Cheyenne, Salt Lake City, and Reno on its way to San Francisco. At that time, travel was only during the daylight, and the mail was delivered by military pilots. On September 8, 1920, the first sack of airmail delivered by a military pilot arrived in Des Moines, part of the new transcontinental route. Today we send electronic messages in seconds, but the wonders of airmail were still new when the first sack of mail was delivered in Des Moines on this date in 1920. And that's Iowa Almanac for September 8th. There's more online at iowaalmanac.com. I'm Jeff Stein on News Talk 1540 KXEL.
5: The golden age is here. 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
8: e-readers may be popular, but Barnes & Noble CEO James Dodd says paper books never lost their appeal, and today his company is seeing a resurgence in business. Dodd took over a struggling Barnes & Noble in 2019. He recently spoke with Bloomberg TV.
9: The narrative had got slightly muddled, but the real problem was they weren't buying them in physical bookstores. Mm-hmm. And that was, I think, because the stores actually, frankly, had lost their way a bit. They lost their confidence, and they weren't fun enough.
8: These days, Barnes & Noble is opening new locations.
9: 60 last year, 60 the year before that, and we're opening 60 again this year, or roughly a little bit more than 60. I would assume we will carry on doing that, partly because so many stores have closed, of course.
8: Dodd says so-called romance-y books are a hit with Gen Z, but says the classics are also resonating.
9: Right now, our best-selling book is by an author called Homer.
8: It can't hurt that one of this year's blockbuster films is The Odyssey, Christopher Nolan's adaptation of Homer's ancient epic poem. Gina Cervetti, Bloomberg Radio.
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0: Back to the scene of the crime this week, Thursday. I'll be at UVU, where Charlie Kirk was gunned down a year ago this coming Thursday. I'll be speaking at the memorial on campus. Pray for everybody who is involved. Now there are all kinds of protests that are kicking up around it. They just can't get enough death, can they?

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3: 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A new GLP-1 weight loss drug is making waves. 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And tests show it helped patients lose upwards of 16% of their body weight over 16 months. It could become a real rival to Eli Lilly's Zepbound and Novo Nordisk's Ozempic. And one top analyst said this, quote, turns up the heat in the oral obesity race. After more flare-ups overnight in Iran and throughout the Middle East this weekend, oil prices are rising, now above $92 a barrel. And along with an escalating trade war between the U.S. and Canada, stocks are lower. The Dow is down 1%. The NASDAQ, 0.25% lower. The S&P is down almost 0.5%. And shares of Apple are slightly lower, down about 1%. It's preparing to unveil the iPhone 18 lineup tomorrow, along with its first ever foldable phone, its most radical redesign of the iPhone in its 20-year history. Tom Busby, Bloomberg Radio.
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6: We will never forget. We say it and we mean it. 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
5: President Trump with a steel beam recovered from the World Trade Center on display near the White House as part of a cross-country tour with the Tunnel to Towers Foundation. New York Mayor Zoran Mamdani facing calls to stay away from the city's annual remembrance ceremony at Ground Zero.
7: My message to Mayor Mamdani is, dude, we don't want you to come.
5: Jeanette Puccio-Pick was 9 years old when her father died in the Twin Towers. Mamdani was also a child, and the 9/11 families have signed a petition, say their protest over his presence isn't about his religion or policies.
8: He surrounds himself with people who believe that America deserved what it got. And he does not disavow them. He does not step away from them.
5: City Council Member Joanne Arriola urging Mamdani to listen to his constituents, not influencers. But the mayor telling reporters today,
9: I think that the focus of memorial services should be on the New Yorkers who were killed that day, their families, the survivors, the first responders. I don't think it should be on politicians.
5: So far, still planning to attend that ceremony. The U.S. hitting Iran with new sanctions, this time targeting its airlines and foreign providers of cargo service.
10: This action means that no allied company or country around the globe can help these airlines, even through passenger transfer, cargo services, or general sales support for tickets. The punishment potentially being cut off from the U.S. financial system. And according to the Bipartisan Policy Center, About 90% of all global transactions involve the U.S. dollar at some point.
5: Fox Business's Edward Lawrence, it's part of the effort to economically isolate Iran, which warns again it will strike back. 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
12: Hello, I'm Charles Hart. It's Tuesday, September 8th. Here's a look at the top stories from your trusted local news source. Today, Dubuque City Council is set to vote on a six-month moratorium on data centers. Last month, the city released results from a survey which showed a 75% of people oppose the facilities. More than 90% of people's top concerns were energy and water use, as well as the impacts on the environment. And Dubuque's mayor has said the city has not received an official proposal to build a data center. The city council is not waiting for one before drafting an ordinance. Tonight's city council meeting is set to start at 6:30. Well, a project years in the making is coming to an end on the south side of Cedar Rapids as the new Prairie Summit YMCA prepares to open its doors this week. Voters approved construction of this facility a few years ago. The College Community School District needed a place to hold swim meets, leading to a partnership with the YMCA. The facility has two pools, basketball courts that double as pickleball courts, and an indoor walking track. It also features a turf field and a student-run coffee shop. The YMCA will hold a ribbon-cutting ceremony tonight at 5, inviting the community to tour the new facility. The Y will open to members tomorrow morning at 5:30. A traffic alert for drivers heading up I-380 toward Waterloo. Starting today through the end of the month, the outside lanes in both directions near Brandon will be closed. Crews are adding soil and grading and seeding alongside the newly repaved road. Then they'll close the inside lanes for the same work. 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
16: The TV9 First Alert forecast, hot and humid today. Chance of storms in the afternoon and evening. Our highs in the upper 80s to lower 90s. More storms likely tonight. We'll drop to the upper 60s and lower 70s. Wednesday, storms in the morning, then clearing. Highs in the lower 80s. Thursday and Friday, mostly sunny, cooler with highs in the lower 80s. From the KCRG TV9 First Alert Weather Lab, I'm Justin Roberts on News Talk 1540 KXEL.
17: This hour, it's 70 degrees. 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
2: So yesterday, I saw a viral video that was going around. It was about a guy who was completely out of control on an American Airlines flight over the weekend. And we're showing it now. They actually had to duct tape him to his chair. And everybody apparently was a victim of this guy. A 67-year-old guy out of Arizona. And they had to divert the flight to BWI because he became violent. And the story talks about how he was going after blacks, he was going after gay, he was insulting women. And the story that I read said that... and the poor gentleman that was sitting next to him in the aisle seat, the individual had his hands around his neck because he was assaulting him. I happen to know the guy who was sitting next to him. You know the guy who was sitting next to him. Jonathan Cahn, the author of God only knows how many books and a new book that is coming out. We're going to have him on the show to talk about it, The Altar of Pergamum. He is the guy who was on the plane. I'm guessing that maybe because he was Jewish, that might have come out at some point, but I didn't read that anywhere. I'm going to talk to Jonathan, get the real story on what happened on that American Airlines flight in 60 seconds. First, 15 years ago, I asked you to help me build something. Not something for one disaster, one crisis. This was not a company. We were in trouble. We were in trouble, and I wanted to build something that would be there for people years later when the next fire came, the next flood hit, or another community suddenly found itself living through the worst week of its life. It would be there, and we would be teaching people to be their higher selves and to help one another and help communities help one another. That was 15 years ago. In those 15 years, we have helped Mercury One respond when people needed it desperately, from Lahaina, where 102 people were killed, to the devastating flood at the Camp Mystic here in Texas, to communities across Western and North Carolina after Hurricane Helene. But an organization like this only works if it's ready before the next phone call comes. And that's why on our 15th anniversary, I'm asking you to join the Mercury One Loyal Society with a monthly gift of $15. $15 for 15 years. 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We'd love to have you as a member of the family so we can help others help themselves. mercuryone.org. Jonathan, what happened on that airplane?
3: Okay. It was the flight from hell. And I was on it. I was sitting next to the guy. I was the unidentified passenger. I realized afterwards I'm the only one who knew really what happened. They saw the kind of the effects of it. And I was actually at the center of it. I physically attacked on the plane. The articles, I mean, you said this, you're totally right. The articles were talking of kind of the side things. Yeah, he said some things, but he's out of control. But it was demonic. And I'm not saying where the guy's at. I don't know the guy. But what happened was demonic. It was real spiritual warfare. And the other thing is, this is going to sound wild. I know I'm going to be back. We're going to talk about the book. The book was actually at the center of this, or causing this. Or the real story is, I knew something. It's going to sound wild. I knew something was going to happen before that even week. I knew there, I told people pray because of an attack on me. Because the reason I said it is because every time a book comes out, I put out a book, there is crazy attacks, and that makes sense because I'm kind of unrevealing. The books reveal kind of the spiritual realm, and there's a dark side of the spiritual realm. So it's always happened. And I'll say this one, the Altar of Pergamon is, it says the mystery of the dark angel, that's Satan and the future of the world. And so it's even more so. So we expected something big. So I get on the plane, and the guy is to my left. Friendliest guy in the world. By the way, Glenn, I wasn't supposed to be on that seat. Last minute, I'm switched to that seat. And he's the friendliest guy, talking about his business and realtor and all that. We're talking, he's laughing, I'm talking about his family, my family, and I wanted to get work done, but I figured, okay, maybe God wants me to talk to this guy. And so, like, 2 hours, the flight attendants thought we were the best friends. You know, we knew each other. So, and all that. And then I said, God, give me a chance to share your love with him, your salvation with him. And so it happens. And so I said, well, you know, he says, well, I rejected that. I knew that as a kid. I rejected that because of Christians and because. So he goes to this thing. I said, well, so I'm sharing about God. So I'm sharing about, it's not about Christians. It's about you and God. It's about God's love. It's about being born again. I'm saying that. And then he says, this is what's going to lead up to it. This is what caused the whole story. He says, how do you know God is real? And I said, well, I was an atheist. You know, I saw biblical prophecy coming true now. Israel, I couldn't argue with it. And then I got hit by a train. He says, really? I said, yeah. And then I shared two things. And this is what triggered the whole thing. I said, you know, he said, well, he's real. So I said, well, one, I shared the story of how the Harbinger, is the first book I did, became a book. It was a supernatural encounter in an airport. Okay. And then number two, I shared how God brought my wife from Brazil, how we met, and it was totally supernatural. Everything's great until, and then it turns that moment. I don't know. I've never seen anything like this in my life. It was like his face changes, his voice changes. And all of a sudden he whispers, he's like, he has something to tell me. He whispers and he says, I'm not going to say the word. He says, bull blank. I said, what? He said, bull blank. I said, what are you saying? What I said wasn't it. And then he says, I'm not, go blank yourself. And I'm like, okay. And so I'm there. And then he goes off. He's cursing God. You know, by the way, he's cursing Jesus. It's blasphemy on the airplane. They didn't put that in the articles. In fact, one of them said he was talking about Jesus like he was a Christian and he was a hateful Christian. So he is blaspheming. He's saying vulgar things. People all around are getting disturbed. I'm saying, shh, come. You can get yourself in trouble. Come. And then the flight attendants come over, he says something, and he probably said everything. And it happens back, and then he stands up, and he goes to the people in front and says, do you believe in Jesus? Do you believe it? And then he starts talking about hell. I mean, it was, if you imagine, wow. I'm not saying where the guy's at, but imagine a demonic manifestation. This had everything. And then suddenly, he turns friendly again, like he's a different person. And he sees my computer. Now, my computer, Glenn, at the beginning of the week, we're like ready for attack. All of a sudden, it's a black patch in the middle of it. It just appears when I'm about to go out and talk about the book. The book released on Tuesday. So I'm going out on Monday, and this, I'm coming home on Thursday with a guy. And so he sees the thing there. I worked around it, but he taps my computer like three times, and the black thing spreads across my screen, where I can now barely see what's on there. That's what happened. And then this is what happened. And then he's being like he's friendly, but I'm saying then he puts his hands around me, like you said, and he's laughing like it's a joke. So it took me by surprise. He's going like this.
2: So wait. So he has his hands. He's standing kind of in front of you as he's going into the seat.
3: No. He sat down again. He's to my left.
2: Okay.
3: To my left. Turns around. I'm to his right. I have my computer.
2: And he puts his hands around your neck.
3: Yes.
2: Okay.
3: Yes.
2: Like he's going to choke you, but he's pretending that it's a joke.
3: Yeah, he's saying he's like, I'm showing you. He's just laughing. It's a joke. That I'm saying. Well, and this is where one of the guys saw it. One of the guys who's going to help it saw that. Okay. So he's doing that, and then I'm trying. You know, I'm trying after this not engage. I'm trying to calm this guy down. And then what triggers the ultimate escalation, and this is, I'm the only one who could see this, what happens when he's going to start becoming violent. What happens is he looks at my computer and on the side that you could still see this is the image of the book appears on the, is there inside. And I'm just showing you, this is not, I normally would hold it up before you show him about the book, but yeah, that's what it looks like. That's what he sees. Okay. That is, and it says the mystery of the dark angel, that's Satan. And that's a picture of that. And that triggered that. Then he starts shouting, and he's shouting. He says, "What did you do? What did you do? Like I did something wrong with this thing. It was this thing over the book." And then it starts escalating to a whole nother thing. He then says, "This is you will never see this in any newspaper, but this one." He says, "I'm going to punch your blanking Jewish face in." That's what he says at that moment. As you alluded to, and so at that point, I'm signaling the flight attendants. I'm saying, I'm saying like this. I'm in the aisle. I'm going like this. But they don't know what to do. They're trying their best. They don't know what to do, and they couldn't. And if they were prevented, they couldn't. Then he starts hitting me. Now the hitting, it wasn't like we were in a fight. It's like somebody who's trying to start a fight. He's hitting my abdomen like this, like trying to start it. I'm saying, I'm not going to get engaged in this. And I'm saying, at that point I said, I'm saying, guys, I said, we could use help. We need help here. Okay. He's doing that. And then he stops. And the final thing is, and this is what led to everything. And this is exactly what happened, Glenn. Something says to me inside of it. It says, and the enemy, I'm not talking about him, I'm talking about spiritually, is going to use this guy to try to destroy your computer. Because the whole week, there's been something about my computer. Computer is where I write all my books. Everything comes from this computer. So what I do is I take my computer, I start closing it up. I take my cell phone and I'm saying, I'm getting out. So I go there and I start going up there. At that moment, he lunges at me. And he lunges at my computer. And he grabs my computer, like with all his might, and he's trying to wrest it from me and undoubtedly to destroy it, throw it. With all my might holding, I know if he gets it, it's over. I'm holding up. We are wrestling on the plane. We are wrestling everybody is, it's a standstill. The whole plane is in shock. The pilot is radioing down for an emergency landing at that time. And so we're back and forth. And finally, I'm able to wrest it away. At the same time, about a month ago, I had injured my arm, and it was just at that day, finally, I didn't feel any pain anymore. He grabbed that arm, pulls it. I'm injured again. I get out, but I'm out. I'm in the aisle. I move forward. At that moment, two guys who were two seats in front of me, one is a retired policeman. They get up. They said, that's it. It was violent. They knew that. They get back and they go over to the guy. They're standing where I sat. The guy is violent with them. And so they take him and he starts screaming and it's unintelligible. You could see him. He's on the right. That's by the window. The seat where they're standing, that's my seat. I am now had just gotten up it catches me, right? That's me. I'm trying to be up there. And so they give him duct tape. They bind him up. But then at one point I heard he was biting. At that point they try to loosen it, give him some loosened thing, and he attacks again. So that goes, so he's there, emergency landing. We land in Baltimore. The FBI comes on board. They talk to me. They talk to them. They take out the guy. He goes to jail. And by the way, this is a realtor. He was normal until this turning as I'm talking about God. That's the real story. Then the next day the story goes over the world. And as you said, and I saw immediately, it's like they didn't touch the real story and they avoided things. They made it look another way. But that was the real story. This is spiritual. Yeah,
2: they made it look as though this guy was a racist, a bigot against women, hated gays. None of what you said was in that story. None.
3: Yeah, well, more than that. When I read one thing, it said he was talking about Jesus, like he's a Christian who is racist. Well, no, he was blaspheming Jesus. He was cursing Jesus. He was hating Jesus. And he did, I'm sure he said statements, I'm sure he said vulgar statements. I'm sure he said a racist statement. And I'm not saying what the guy is, but it's like you're watching a demonic manifestation. It's vulgar. And he was saying everything. But that was like, it's like, Glenn, someone comes in a house and they commit a murder. And the story is man comes in and leaves the house a mess. That was just the things on the side. They didn't even mention that he was not duct taped because of the things he said. He was duct taped because he was attacking me. And then he's just going violent. That's the truth. That's what happened.
2: Okay. Hang on just a second. We're with Jonathan Kahn, he's telling us a story. If you saw the video of the guy being duct taped to an American Airlines flight, when was this? Yesterday? Day before?
3: It was Thursday night.
2: Thursday night. Okay. So I saw it yesterday. If you saw that video, he's giving you the real story because he was the guy sitting in the chair next to him. By the way, the real estate office that he was with has fired him and let him go. So he doesn't have a job, which, to me, from what the story Jonathan is telling me, which is completely different than the story that you're hearing everywhere else, you know, it's pretty clear what was going on there. I don't want to talk about that in 60 seconds. 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Station ID. So, Jonathan, I led the show today with another story about something that was happening in Chicago, and it was with the DSA. And, you know, they had tarot card readers, and they, you know, were somebody handed one of the speakers a hat about Satanists for gays or something like that. And honestly, you know, these people can look crazy, but I you can call me crazy for saying this. I know you won't, but some will. I've never seen demonic possession before, but I think I'm seeing it in everyday life everywhere right now. Everywhere. I'm giving a speech at UVU this weekend or this Thursday night where Charlie was killed, and some of the things that are happening on campus right now, it's demonic. It is absolutely demonic.
3: Yeah. Yeah, it is, you know, Glenn, we spoke about, I was led to write when I wrote The Return of the Gods, which is basically, if you drive God out of a society, you drive it out, the Bible says that is the house is not going to stay empty. Other things will come in. Spirits will come in. And so you see this in our, culture. And the amazing thing is you can actually identify some of them from the Bible that are actually affecting us. But it is a demonic thing. On one hand, if we're watching, you cannot put God out and not expect dark things to happen. Mm-hmm. And so that's been happening in our culture. Then you see it, and you see these things that don't even make sense. People getting into such irrationality, and they're glorifying things like that. You said, you know, the occult. Well, that's real. I mean, it's a real thing. And so I have the same thing. I was talking to somebody yesterday. They said the same thing. We're seeing more and more of it because the door has been open as a culture. So you're also going to see it individually. You know, Glenn, during this time, in the midst of it, he would suddenly become nice and as if it lifted, and then he would say, oh, I'm sorry, and then it would come right back, And I've heard this is exactly the way these things happen. So, and I don't know this guy. I mean, listen, I want the best for the guy. I hope he gets his life together. I hope all that. But I don't know that he even knew what he was doing. But if you do this in a culture, you will see more manifestation. So I believe that's absolutely right. You get it, and you get into the occult, it's real. Listen, Satan is real. I used to be an atheist. He's real. God is real. I even, again, knew something was going to happen, and then it happened. This is what it's about. We are in a spiritual war for the nation and for our lives.
2: Jonathan, we will have you back soon. I want to talk to you about your new book that came out, The Altar of Pergamum. Say it.
3: Which is, by the way, Glenn, this is what caused this. So everybody can now see that when we talk, they'll see why this happened.
2: This is an amazing story. It is known as the altar or the seat of Satan. It played a role in Germany, and it's just being brought back out in a German museum. It's been kind of away for a while. You wrote a great book on it. We're going to talk to you about that. It's out right now. You can read it. Also, you can follow Jonathan at hopeoftheworld.org, hopeoftheworld.org. Jonathan, we'll talk again. Thank you. I'm glad you're safe.
3: Great. God bless you, Jeff.
2: God bless you. I have to I have to just speak to those who have ears that will hear and eyes that will see. We are in a different world. Things have changed. We have, and I think it started last year, this week, with Charlie Kirk. We entered a spiritual world, and we are in a spiritual battle now. Pray an awful lot. Pray for protection. Pray for people's souls. And rebuke Satan and dismiss Satan in the name of Jesus Christ. We are in a spiritual battle right now. Rebuke him and send him away in the only name that can do that. All right, back in just a minute. Tell you about Leaf Filter. 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
0: Coming up, after Trump posted a new Space Force uniform and four words about the moon, the internet melted down. But Glenn says we're arguing about the wrong thing. He explains next on the Glenn Beck Program.
1: This is a Bloomberg Money Minute. Meta Platforms has run ads on its Instagram and Facebook platforms containing suspected child sexual abuse material. That's according to a report from the privately run Tech Transparency Project. And it says those ads reached over 29,000 users. Many of the ads used AI and promoted deepfake so-called nudify apps. Now, many of the ads were also removed by Meta, which says it does not tolerate nudify apps or any kind of child exploitation, whether real or AI generated. Pretty rough start to the new holiday shortened week on Wall Street. After a weekend of hostilities in the Middle East, oil is higher, and Canada began charging retaliatory tariffs of up to 50% on imports coming out of the U.S. to that country. All that putting pressure on the Federal Reserve, which meets next week to decide whether to hike interest rates. And on Wall Street, right now we have the Dow down 1%, the Nasdaq down a tiny fraction, the S&P down by a third, and oil at $92 a barrel. Tom Busby, Bloomberg Radio.
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5: A little bit mixed here this morning. Corn down a few, beans up just a little bit. Wheat is up, but well off of overnight highs. So it sounds like over the weekend, the talks between U.S. envoys in Russia and Ukraine were unproductive with no peaceful solution met. And it sounds like Russia and Ukraine have resumed attacks against each other. So I imagine that's providing a little bit more support back to the wheat market here. So we're obviously coming off a long three-day weekend, but looking at the CFTC report from Friday, the money managers through September 1st do hold a new record long position in corn, as well as soybean meal, and I believe wheat as well.
4: 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December corn down 3.25 at 533.5. March corn down 3.5 at 548.75. November soybeans unchanged at 1309.75. January soybeans unchanged at 1325. October soybean meal down 520 at 343. October soybean oil up 35 cents at 69.24. Chicago wheat up 4 cents at 738. Minneapolis wheat is up 5 cents at 750. Kansas City hard red wheat up 6 1/4 at 808.5. December oats up 3/4 of a cent at 369.5. On the Merck, October live cattle up 320 at 216.15. September feeder cattle up 345 at 328.28. October lean hogs up $1.90 at 84.20. October pork cutout unchanged at 107.28. Class 3 milk down 5 cents at 1613. This has been a check of the Midday Markets on the Iowa Agribusiness Radio Network.
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10: This is a Bloomberg Money Minute. As of this week, Abbott Laboratories is selling a new ready-to-feed version of its Similac infant formula, but made with whole milk. It marks the first time whole milk has been used in sterile liquid formula in the U.S. The move offers another option to nervous parents after powdered formula made with whole milk was linked to dozens of infant botulism cases beginning last year. Many parents still want to more closely mimic the fat blend of breast milk, but fear the powdered whole milk versions that have been on the market for just a few years may somehow be related to a higher risk of the deadly illness. Abbott will sell the whole milk formula under its Similac 360 Total Care brand and plans to initially offer the 8-ounce and 32-ounce versions at prices similar per feeding to its powdered version that's made with non-fat milk. Typically, formula that's ready to drink is more expensive than powders that need to be mixed with water. The U.S. encountered major shortages of baby formula in 2020.

computer down. What just happened? Anyway, I don't know what you did this weekend. We've been hacked by the Mexicans. The president spent an awful lot of time online. I don't know if you noticed this. I mean, there were memes coming out of the White House. A lot on Truth Social. He had memed Canada, which they deserve, I think. Although they're talking now about doing joint military operations with China. So, I mean, I think they're really actually very serious. But he put the U.S. flag over Canada and Greenland and everything else. And then he was memeing that maybe we should name, New Mexico, New America. Okay. We get it. And then yesterday, he unveiled the next generation dress uniform of the United States Space Force. Now, I mean, the first thing that comes to mind when I saw it was bum, bum, bum, bum, ba-dum, bum, ba-dum. And not good. Not good. It's not a good look. Space gray, midnight black, silver gray, satin black, peak cap, wide belt, knee-high jack boots. No uniform should have jack boots, okay? No American uniform should have jack boots. I'm just saying. The inspiration, per the Post, Starship Trooper. The uniform's in that. Okay. The first thing I thought of, because this, I mean, it looks like, honestly, it looks like a space version of the SS uniform. And first thing that came to mind is somewhere in Germany, the good people at Hugo Boss are feeling a warm breeze and just didn't know why. All of a sudden, they're like, oh, man, maybe we're not going to be the topic when everybody talks about uniforms. You know, yes, we made them. We actually have slave camps actually make the uniform, but I digress. Hugo Boss is the only party on earth, I think, that is excited about this. 80 years of, trying to be known for slim fit suiting. And here comes a fresh reminder. The firm's real breakout product was the SS uniform. They didn't design it. They made it. They had a contract on it. And, like I said, the concentration camps, the forced labor, are the ones that actually did it. So they got that going for them, too. The company apologized in 2011. They were hoping we'd move on. But, I think for the most part we had until yesterday. Now, some people are going to say, relax. It's a movie costume. Yeah, see, that's exactly the problem. There's a difference between a costume from a movie about fascists and the uniform worn by actual fascists. And I'm not sure this design, I mean, it's almost like it keeps forgetting which one it's copying, The guy who did the movie grew up in Nazi-occupied Holland. So he watched the whole thing, and he said he set out to make a film about fascists who don't know they're fascist. And to make sure nobody missed it, he put Doogie Howser in a black leather coat and a peaked cap and, jack boots. Why are we doing this? So when the White House, posts the uniform and names the film as The Influence, I don't know what's happening in my world. I really don't. I don't. I know people pay me so I can give you free explanations, I guess. You can come here every day and you're like, I don't understand the world. Maybe he does. I don't know. I don't know any better than you. I just have to come up with something. So, I come up with two possibilities. Either nobody in the building has actually seen the movie, or somebody has, and I'm not sure which I'm more comfortable with. Uniforms are arguments. That's their entire function. A uniform tells a 19-year-old who he is, tells his mother what he's joined, tells the rest of the planet what's arriving. We've always been the citizen who puts on a uniform. I mean, I love the Marine uniform. I think the Marine dress uniform is the most beautiful uniform out there. Okay. But we take them off and we go home. The Sea of Tranquility, 1969. Do you know what we wore? We wore marshmallow suits. We looked like the Marshmallow Man on the moon. It looked like the Plumbers Union of the future. And we planted a plaque there. It said we came in peace for

0: all mankind, and the whole world read it, you know, including the people who wish we hadn't gotten there first, but we did. Menacing was never the American flex. It just was. We look like marshmallows on the moon. Can we go back into space, not look like marshmallows, but not look like we're out of Darth Vader? Can we stop? You know, menacing is what you reach for when you're sure the other thing isn't working. And our other thing works. Then comes another post. And I think maybe this is helping me explain in my head what happened on the first post, that he was bored and he's just trolling. Because the next thing comes the surface of the moon. He posts a picture of the surface moon and it says, "The moon is ours." Come on. Gru, is that you? The moon is ours? Come on. Somewhere, the little yellow guys were cheering, and, you know, there was an enormous shrink ray in the back where the wrestling thing happened. You know, I don't know. Oh, it's giving me a migraine. I'm getting migraines all the time now. I'm getting a migraine again. This is giving me a migraine. I mean, I enjoy these jokes as much as the next person, but can we just focus? Just focus. I've got two great things that happened this weekend. Two great things, but I'm spending my time talking about the moon is ours. Now, here's how I can explain the moon is ours, because this is really actually very important. What he did was important there. The post wasn't for you and it wasn't for me. You know, it wasn't for the base. It's not for anybody. Somewhere in Beijing, there's a desk. And a person at that desk is whose job it is to read every one of those posts and write a memo about what it means. I don't know his name, probably couldn't pronounce it if you showed me his name, but he knows our names. And that message, "The moon is ours," was addressed directly to him. So when you see the moon is ours, I can't explain the uniforms. When you see the moon is ours, here's the part nobody's covering. The Outer Space Treaty. 1967, we drafted it. Over 100 nations signed it. It says outer space and celestial bodies are not subject to national appropriation by claim or sovereignty, occupation, or any other moon. So legally, we can't own the moon. Legally, the moon is not ours. It's about as enforceable as, you know, "The moon is mine," that I wrote on a napkin. It doesn't matter. But sovereignty was not the real conquest and the real contest. Occupancy is. That's how you own it. Occupancy. Now, the whole fight is part of this patch of real estate at the bottom of the moon. It's roughly the size of a couple of countries. It's called the Shackleton Crater. It's permanently shadowed on the floor, and it may hold billions of tons of water ice, which is drinking water, breathable oxygen, rocket fuel, everything. It holds everything, and it's permanent because it's in this giant crater at the bottom. Up at the top, it's nice and sunny. I don't know, 4,000 degrees. Down at the bottom, it's like 4,000 degrees below zero. It's weird. It's not a place to go vacation. I'm just saying that. And whatever it holds, we want it, okay? We want what's at the bottom, and so does everybody else. And ringing those craters is a handful of ridges with nearly continuous sunlight. So you have power, you have resources down there, and you have the power to get those resources up. Okay? And right now, those resources are there and nobody has them. We want to be the landlord. China intends to put people on the surface before 2030 and begin building a permanent research station with the Russians in the 2030s. It's their, I don't know, Chang 7 or something. It's the mission, the rover and the orbiter and all of that stuff. And they're putting a probe down into the black part of the crater under the floor to sniff for water, hop back into the sunlight, recharge. It was supposed to fly this summer. It slipped to 2027. That slip is the window. That's the whole conversation that's happening here. This is why he's tweeted, "The moon is ours." Because there's no deed office up there. The first one to park and actually occupy it, I'm telling you, we are going to be sending robots up soon. I'm telling you, Elon Musk robots, you're going to first see them on the moon. We're going to send a bunch of boxes and a bunch of robots, and we're going to dump them off into that crater. And all these robots are going to do, they'll have a big flag on their shoulder, and they're going to move boxes from one part to the other part. One part, and then when we get them all over there, they'll move them back to another part. Because you have to be actively doing something to be able to hold it. So we're going to send robots. I'm telling you. So they're after it. We're after it. They just lost their window up until next year. And everybody that is after it is negotiating around the fact on the ground here. So I want us to win it. I think we need to. It's the whole of the space economy. That's the future. I want the water. I want the sunlit ridges. I want this, you know, the standard setting. I want the rules written in English by people who believe in property and contracts. And I want the right to leave. I just don't think we need to dress like the losing side of World War II to do it. You know what I'm saying? Now, the uniform was designed by AI, I'm sure, in an afternoon by a man who was scrolling on a Sunday. But the moon is not going to be won on a Sunday afternoon by anybody's chatbot. It is going to be won by welders and propulsion engineers and some kid at Purdue right now who has no idea. Give that something, that kid something to wear that his grandfather would recognize in a good way, that says we come for peace for all mankind, and we should get there, and we should mean it, and we can, because the moon is not ours. The moon will never be ours. The moon will always be all of the human race, but there are parts of it that are important that we get to before the communist state of China gets there. The moon is ours. Not a good look, Mr. President. Not a good look. All right, let me tell you about preborn. Alba had already been told that she couldn't get pregnant. She said the doctor said it was impossible, so she accepted that. And having a child wasn't just going to be part of their story. It wasn't. And then Alba found out that she was pregnant. Now, you and I hear that, and you're like, that's a miracle. We'd be right, it was. But that isn't how she felt. She was confused. She was afraid. She had spent all this time accepting that pregnancy was impossible. And suddenly there she was, pregnant with a baby she had never planned for. So she walked into a preborn network clinic. They met her with compassion. They gave her free ultrasound. Then Alba saw her baby and heard that little heartbeat. She had already changed her life. She was like, nothing. I can't do this now. And then she saw and heard, and everything changed. And the fear began to give way to hope, and Alba chose life. Right now, another mother needs that moment. You can give it to her. $28 helps provide one life-saving ultrasound. $140 helps rescue five babies. 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
0: A shocking number of doctors, nurses, and others in the medical profession are posting online messages threatening to injure conservatives. And in many cases, they're hoping conservatives suffer violent injuries. A labor and delivery nurse at Baptist Health Boca Raton in Florida posted a video hoping Press Secretary Caroline Leavitt suffers medical complications during childbirth. In New York City, a pair of detectives were manhandled and denied treatment at NYC Langone Hospital in the Cobble Hill section of Brooklyn. The medical team thought the detectives worked for ICE. The hospital apologized, but former Mayor Eric Adams said it was a total moral collapse, and apologies are simply not good enough. Those working in hospitals swear an oath to care for their patients. Clearly, that oath has been violated. And now we have to wonder just how many patients were either denied treatment or given inadequate treatment simply because of their conservative political beliefs. I'm Todd Starnes.
2: Healthy marriages are built on three ingredients: me, you, and us. The first two, me and you, are crucial and typically overlooked. That's because modern ideas about marriage often downplay the importance of healthy individuals. In the movies, romance is the result of two broken people who rescue each other. But good relationships almost never work that way in real life. A person who can't care for their own emotional well-being is usually too unhealthy to care for someone else's as well. It's like filling a bucket with a hole in the bottom. No matter how much love or attention you pour in, it's never enough. The true foundation of a strong marriage is a healthy you and a healthy me, which leads us to the third ingredient of a healthy marriage, us. When two healthy individuals fully give themselves to each other, the result is a couple with strength, intimacy, and unity. 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That mindset changes everything. Instead of fighting against each other, you learn to fight for each other. 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The happiest couples aren't those who have a me, myself, and I, but those who have a me and you and us. To help your marriage thrive, go to FocusOnTheFamily.com. I'm Jim Daly.
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5: You know, just talking about the president trolling, and I love his trolls. I do. I love his trolls. I think people lose their minds. Let me just say this, Scylla. If you think New Mexico is going to become New America, first of all, he can't do that. It'd have to be voted on. It's not constitutional. The president can't do that. He can change the name of bodies of water, but he can't do that. Relax. If you're so confident you're going to win this next, election here in November, all this stuff is going to go away. All you're going to have to do is get your Congress and your Senate, to reverse that and say, no, you can't do that. And if they can't reverse it in the 2 years after he's gone, it'll all be reversed back. I mean, that's the bad thing. That's the warning to Republicans, the voters, first of all, you cannot allow this to happen. You don't have any idea. These people are worse than they were. Have you seen how crazy things have gotten? It's worse than they were. They're going to go back and then some. You may not like what's happening right now, but I got to tell you, do you know what's going to happen? Do you realize what's going to happen? They bring all this Green New Deal stuff back. Do you think they're going to be able to solve this war? Yeah, they're just going to pull out. What do you think that's going to do? What do you think that's going to do? You got to think this through. But, you know, he's memeing all of these things. And I don't think people, because my gut response is, Mr. President, gas is over $4 a gallon. It's the highest it's ever been on Labor Day. Diesel fuel is out of control. And none of this is good. You've got an election right around the corner. And I'm really anxious to see what the Republicans are going to do. And if anybody even watches the Republican convention, I hope they do. And then he's going to go out on the road. But, you know, did you see what happened in Germany this weekend? Germany just rejected, and everybody is making this into, oh, look, it's the AfD, and they're Nazis or whatever. They're not in the first place. But what were they saying? They were saying immigration is out of control, spending is out of control, the wars are out of control, and you're not listening to us. We can't afford our lives anymore. And the ruling parties were like, it's fine, it's fine, it's fine. Well, the people, you know, that go to the gas station and they go to the grocery store, they realize it wasn't fine. That's what really happened in Germany. And, you know, if they don't turn out to be fascists, which I don't think they are, but I don't know, I don't follow Germany enough, but I tend to believe if the media is against them and the elites are against them, they're probably pretty okay. You know, I notice they don't say anything about Antifa in their streets, but that's the real message here. The real message over in Germany is the message that unfortunately the Republicans are going to receive if they don't wake up right now. Stop memeing, start talking about gas prices, start relating to people who are struggling. Please, Mr. President, please.

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2: 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The TSA unveiling a new program called Gateside that allows non-flyers into airport terminals beyond the security gate without a ticket. But it's only available to TSA pre-check members at 13 airports around the U.S., including LAX in Los Angeles and Dallas-Fort Worth. They say it's to help passengers who need some assistance or for loved ones of someone like veterans that are returning home. On Wall Street, stocks are lower on this Tuesday. More unrest in the Middle East over the long holiday weekend is sending oil higher. And new retaliatory tariffs in Canada on $20 billion worth of imported U.S. goods are both increasing worries about inflation moving higher. And all that is putting pressure on Wall Streeters today. Right now, the Dow is down a little more than 1%. The NASDAQ down just a small fraction. And the S&P down by a third. And because of scorching hot weather in France this past summer, champagne production this year is expected to be cut nearly in half. Tom Busby, Bloomberg Radio.
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4: 8 weeks left to the midterm elections. I'm Lisa Brady, Fox News.
5: We have some very real threats right now. We have people that want to go a different way. They want to go a communistic way. Well, that's not going to work. Number one, we're not going to let it happen, but that's not going to work.
4: President Trump criticizing Democratic socialists who've had some key primary wins around the country. In the new Fox News power rankings, Democrats in general are still favored to retake the House in November, though 17 races are considered toss-ups. And while the president's approval ratings are underwater on cost of living and inflation, polls also find lack of enthusiasm for Democratic alternatives. Voters in New Hampshire choosing candidates today for Congress, governor, and the state legislature, with a lot of focus on the race to replace retiring Senator Jeanne Shaheen. Crowded primaries include former U.S. Senators Scott Brown and John Sununu for Republicans, while Democratic Congressman Chris Pappas faces socialist Karishma Manzur. President Trump paying tribute to the heroes of 9/11 ahead of Friday's anniversary.
6: With a 21-foot steel beam recovered from the World Trade Center on display near the White House, President Trump honored first responders who rushed to the Twin Towers 25 years ago this week.
5: They were running up those stairs and they knew what was going to happen. There wasn't one of them that thought otherwise. The bravery is You're really incredible.
6: Tunnel to Towers has displayed the beam on a cross-country tour this year, ending later this week in New York City.
4: Fox's Jared Halpern at the White House. The president also posthumously awarding the Medal of Freedom to volunteer firefighter Wells Crowther, credited with saving at least 18 lives before he was killed when the South Tower fell. More than 600 flights canceled after a technical issue in Britain's air traffic control system, causing flight disruptions across the UK. Officials say an issue was found in a flight processing system, which is beginning to recover after a fix by engineers. America is listening to Fox News.
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8: Hello, I'm Charles Hart. It's Tuesday, September 8th. Here's a look at the top stories from your trusted local news source. Today, Dubuque City Council is set to vote on a six-month moratorium on data centers. Last month, the city released results from a survey which showed a 75% of people opposed the facilities. More than 90% of people's top concerns were energy and water use, as well as the impacts on the environment. And Dubuque's mayor has said the city has not received an official proposal to build a data center. The city council is not waiting for one before drafting an ordinance. Tonight's city council meeting is set to start at 6:30. Well, a project years in the making is coming to an end on the south side of Cedar Rapids as the new Prairie Summit YMCA prepares to open its doors this week. Voters approved construction of this facility a few years ago. The College Community School District needed a place to hold swim meets, leading to a partnership with the YMCA. The facility has two pools, basketball courts that double as pickleball courts, and an indoor walking track. It also features a turf field and a student-run coffee shop. The YMCA will hold a ribbon-cutting ceremony tonight at 5, inviting the community to tour the new facility. The Y will open to members tomorrow morning at 5:30. A traffic alert for drivers heading up I-380 toward Waterloo. Starting today through the end of the month, the outside lanes in both directions near Brandon will be closed. Crews are adding soil and grading and seeding alongside the newly repaved road. Then they'll close the inside lanes for the same work. 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
10: The TV9 First Alert forecast, hot and humid today. Chance of storms in the afternoon and evening. Our highs in the upper 80s to lower 90s. More storms likely tonight. We'll drop to the upper 60s and lower 70s. Wednesday, storms in the morning, then clearing. Highs in the lower 80s. Thursday and Friday, mostly sunny, cooler, with highs in the lower 80s. From the KCRG TV9 First Alert Weather Lab, I'm Justin Roberts on News Talk 1540 KXEL.
11: This hour, it's 70 degrees. 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
2: Welcome to the Glenn Beck Program. I've been bellyaching today an awful lot about some of the things that are going on in the country that, you know, is not the way I would be running it, especially if I were running a campaign. Have you seen gas prices? However, there are a couple of things that are being done right now that are long-term that, I mean, when I read them, well, one story I read and I thought, oh, thank God, because I have been so worried about our defense, and I thought, there's no way out of this. If we're not acting right now, we are, and there is really, really good news on our military and defense. And I don't even think you could imagine what it is. But it is one of my worst nightmares outside of nuclear. It's one of my worst nightmares, and we are on it. And it is fantastic what we've done. The second thing is our electricity costs. You're going to have to build these power lines. When we build these power lines, they're going to crisscross all of America. They're going to be bogged down in so much red tape because it's going to be eminent domain. It's going to cost a fortune to do, blah, blah, blah. And so your power company is going to raise the price on you. And that's just the way it's going to be. Well, it doesn't have to be. And the Department of Energy has just done something this last weekend that is the... When I read this one, I thought, this is the first time I have seen actual common sense at a government level. I have never seen the government solve something the way an entrepreneur would solve it, or the way that you and I could sit down at a table and solve it. And they just solved one of the biggest energy problems that we have. And I can't wait to tell you both those stories, but I have to tell you some bad news first on what happened in Germany. Bad news for Europe, I think. Really bad news for Europe. Bad news for Ukraine as well. And possibly bad news for us, but a lesson that we all need to hear. And I'm going to do that in 60 seconds. First, I want to tell you about Rapid Radios. I want you to think about your family as if you're a little company for a second. You got people going in different directions, different schedules, cars moving around, kids who need to be picked up, people traveling, somebody at home, somebody at work. If this were a business, you'd probably have some kind of communication system specifically designed to keep all those people connected. But at home, you got everybody's cell phone. 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They're nationwide push to talk. 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No FCC licenses required. 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Okay. Do you remember the story that came out? Jason, when did we talk about... You know, I was just saying to Sarah this morning... I'm so riddled with ADD. I was saying to Sarah this morning, it's been a year since Charlie Kirk. And in some ways, it seems like it was 5 years ago. And in other ways, it's been a year already. I mean, it's bizarre. So I have no concept of time anymore. I don't know if anybody else is like this. I can't tell you how long it's been. But anyway, how long was it since we did the story? It was in the middle of the show about El Paso, where they had shut down the airport. And I went, that's not good. You don't shut that down unless there's drones or something else in the sky. Remember that?
3: Yeah, that was a few months ago, at least.
2: Okay, it was maybe spring?
3: Probably.
2: And we called, we sent, you know, our producers out on it, and we couldn't get a reason for it, blah, blah, blah. Finally have the reason. It came out yesterday, and this is remarkable news, and we're going to give that to you here in just a second. Let me tell you about what happened in Germany. What is your take on what happened in Germany, Jason?
3: Well, AfD won by, I think, two times what they pulled in their previous election. They are gaining in popularity. And no matter how much, no matter what European country it is, that they try and put this whatever party it is, if they're right-leaning, and just call them fascists or call them extreme right or radical right or whatever. It's not working. And they hope to just, I guess, ignore their way through this immigration crisis, what they're trying to do to destroy their countries. They're trying to ignore it and continue on.
2: Okay.
3: You know, keep calm and carry on. And it's they're giving power to these people. They're doing it on their own.
2: So you're exactly right. Let me put it into perspective. The area that voted has 1.7 million people. The country of Germany has 83 million people. So really, on paper, this is like a county commissioner race. It was one area, and what he said is absolutely right. It's growing by leaps and bounds. But what are they really for? Because this is why this story matters to you. The AfD, everybody's going to say that it's a Nazi. Everybody on the left says it's a Nazi. Everybody in the press says it's a Nazi. But I don't know. See, this is the problem with making everything Nazi. I don't know if they're Nazi or not, because everything is a Nazi. And so are these guys Nazis? I don't know. I don't trust the people who are telling me they're Nazis, because they say that I'm a Nazi and I'm not a Nazi. So I don't know. Words have no meaning anymore because of the left. And what are they for? Well, they're for fascism. Are they? Here's what I do know. They're calling for an end to military aid to Ukraine, and the lifting of sanctions on Moscow, and rebuilding the cheap Russian energy relationship that Germany spent 4 years tearing up. Okay? It's already first in the national polls in Germany. The same kind of party leads, or is fighting to lead, the polls in France and in Great Britain. The three largest economies in Europe all at once for the first time in modern history. So what does that mean? Let's run the arithmetic on this. If Europe's biggest country stops paying for Ukraine, there are two outcomes. We pay more, or the war ends on Moscow's terms. There's no third door here where it quietly resolves itself and nobody sends the bill. And if Germany goes back to buying Russian gas, then Europe is funding both sides of the same war, paying Moscow for heat in January and paying Kyiv for shells in February. This doesn't make any sense. This is chaos. But the biggest thing is, this is a warning here in America. They asked voters in that state in Germany a question after they voted. The answer was, the majority said the elites in Berlin had earned the rebuke. The incumbents kept telling them that their numbers were fine, but the grocery line said otherwise. This is not a country that lost its mind. This is a country that got handed a bill it couldn't pay by people who kept telling them the numbers were fine. Now, I know you have that feeling because you've stood in the checkout line and doing the math. I stood at the gas station yesterday filling up my tank going, when is this nightmare going to end? Germany in particular has been here before, and it tells you what to watch for next. Let me take you after the First World War. Europe was desperate. Was bleeding, it was broke, it was terrified of any kind of war again. It totally changed everything. In October of 1925, delegates from five nations met in a little Swiss lake town called Locarno. Germany's own foreign minister proposed the meeting by himself, quietly, by memo. And what came out of that, they came out with seven treaties. Germany accepted its western border with France and Belgium as final and permanent. Britain and Italy signed to guarantee it, and everybody signed and everybody cheered. Germany's eastern border with Poland and Czechoslovakia, yeah, they didn't even talk about that. It was left out. It wasn't rejected. They just left that blank. They said, we'll talk about that later. Like it was ever going to be a problem, okay? The world celebrated and called this the spirit of Locarno. Newspaper said the war is over and over for good, and Germany was welcomed into the League of Nations, and the Allied troops began packing up out of the Rhineland, and all three men who negotiated were given Nobel Peace Prizes. Okay, you know the story. Well, the Polish delegate went home sick about it. And historians have said ever since that, Poland and Czechoslovakia were the ones who lost at Locarno. Because nobody listened. Why? Because they were small. They were insignificant. And privately, and this is in the record, the German foreign minister's hope was that locking down the western border would give Germany room to move on the eastern one. Because nobody cared about them. And 14 years later, where did the war start? In Poland. Not in France. Not in Belgium. Not on any line that everybody had agreed was guaranteed. The treaty that won the Nobel Peace Prize told everyone exactly where the next war would begin. That was what it did, and it did it by showing you what was left blank on the map. A guarantee is not a mood or a handshake. It's a line with a name signed under it, and men who will actually come if it's violated. Everything else on the page is decoration. The aggressor reads that page more carefully than those celebrating it. The aggressor always knows exactly what's in it. Now, let me tell you about two other people that were on an airplane this weekend. Saturday, Steve Witkoff and Jared Kushner sat down with Vladimir Putin in the Kremlin for more than 3 hours. Sunday, they took a train to Kyiv and sat down with Zelensky. Moscow called it constructive. Witkoff said he was very encouraged. No breakthrough was announced. Putin said his goals haven't changed and the root causes have to be resolved, which is the phrase he's used for, you know, years now to mean territory and a veto over Ukraine's future. I don't believe, because we were seeing signs that Putin and Zelensky were ready to move. I don't believe this would have been the answer had this happened 2 or 3 weeks ago. Ukraine had offered a 3-day ceasefire covering the whole front. Russia took that piece and then covered two capitals while Americans were, you know, in the air hitting everything else. But watch this. The Russian who sat down in that Kremlin meeting on Saturday was Dmitriev. He spent Sunday night on social media amplifying the German election result and calling it historic. Same man, same weekend, both files open on his desk. One is, how are we going to solve this? The other is, hey, look what the Germans are doing. So are we closer to peace or not? I think the German result changed what kind of peace is now available. And every month that Europe's is willing to pay, every month that that willingness looks shakier, Moscow's incentive to sign anything today goes down. Why accept a line now if the people funding the other side may not be there in 12 months? They may be buying gas and oil from you. Which means when a deal is finally announced, don't ask whether it's peace. Ask the Locarno question. Which line is guaranteed? Who's guaranteeing it? What are they obligated to actually do if there's a violation? And what happens on the day they don't do it? And what border has been left blank? Because something always is left blank. It is always the small country. It is always the part everyone is too tired to argue about. See, this is the key. You're tired. You're tired of these gas prices. You're tired of everything. You're too tired anymore. You just want somebody come in and fix it. That's when trouble happens. But back to the election in Germany and why it may be a warning for us. Americans usually think it's dangerous for a government's own intelligence service to classify an opposition party as extremist. I don't know. I mean, I think that's pretty clear, isn't it? You know, we don't like it when, you know, voters are arguing with each other. And by which side of that argument you're on gets you put into a government file. A party that just took 44% of a secret ballot is not a militia. It's an argument that the incumbent lost. The press and the political class in Germany and in France have been wrapping this argument in crime scene tape. We know that. We've watched that move here. We know it. They're now saying that they will use the entire system to shut this movement down. You want to talk about fascism? We also know other people move. The same people who reach for extremist when the threat arrives wearing a party logo go quiet when it arrives wearing a mask. They're, notice they're not saying anything about it, Antifa. It's treated in their newsrooms, you know, as a mood or a slogan or anti-fascism, which is a word that, you know, does a lot of laundry nowadays. What is it? What it is a group that will kick in your door and hunt its political enemies. It's anti-government and anarchist, bad actors. And they're on both sides of the street. A serious country will name both of them. But do you know of a serious country that's doing them? Most of our countries won't even name one. It just picks a team. The world is rejiggering. It is realigning itself. It's drawing new lines, new borders. It's what Trump is doing in the West. All of it. So, you know, if you think, you know, oh, Trump won, so it's destiny. And no, it's been 2 years. It's been 2 years. Remember, Viktor Orban party, he lost power in Hungary after 16 years to a pro-Europe opposition nobody thought could win. The first thing the new government did was drop its veto on 90 billion euro loan to Ukraine. The wave is running in both directions. You know, a nationalist party got into office and governed towards the center on foreign policy instead of against it. One is, I don't know. But here's the best case scenario, and I don't think it's going to happen. Everybody in Europe hears what those voters actually said. Governments in Europe get serious about the boring things, energy people can afford, borders that function, a grocery bill that stops climbing, which is, you know, I mean, that's why there's a populist party, because they talk about groceries. But something is coming our way. Because this is, you know, the blank space on the map I told you about, it's never really a map problem. It's the place where somebody decided the people who live there were just too small to argue about. Doesn't that feel like the way our government treats you sometimes? You're just too small to worry about. Well, we're not small. But I will tell you this, we are tired, and that's what concerns me. We're tired. And tired is how a country signs something it has not read. Before you vote, read the whole page. Back in a minute. 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

0: You know, 2027, 2028 is going to be a remarkable year around the world. Look at what's happening in Spain. Look what's happening in France. Look what's happening in England. There were guys that just went down to the water and they're like, nope, we're stopping these boats ourselves. I mean, people have had enough. They've had enough, and governments aren't responding. This government is responding, but people feel it's not hearing them. And that's a problem the Republicans have to solve. Maybe they'll solve it this week at the RNC convention. I don't know. I haven't seen any signs of that. But I do want to show you two good things that nobody will tell you about because they're good. And like wildly long-term good that nobody's going to be able to change. We'll give that to you next. Real estate has this weird way of colliding with real life. Did you see the interview I just did about an hour ago with Jonathan Cahn? 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
2: 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I'm Roger McCohen. A major Western water rights court decision illustrates just how vulnerable agricultural water deliveries can be when federal environmental laws collide with longstanding irrigation expectations. 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
2: In a recent federal case, the court considered restrictions imposed on a federal irrigation system serving farmers and ranchers in Oregon and California. The Bureau of Reclamation restricted water deliveries to maintain upper Klamath Lake levels and minimum Klamath River flows to protect endangered sucker species during drought conditions. The court held that the Endangered Species Act applies to the Bureau's operation of the project and that the restrictions did not amount to a judicial taking of the irrigation district's water rights. The majority emphasized the Bureau's continuing operational discretion under the Endangered Species Act, but the dissent argued that the federal contracts did not give the Bureau enough discretion to trigger those consultation requirements. For ag producers, the practical lesson is straightforward. A federal water contract does not necessarily guarantee unrestricted deliveries. When federal agencies control the water, environmental statutes can become powerful constraints. Producers and their lawyers need to examine the exact contract language, the source of the water right, and the agency's actual statutory authority before assuming that established water rights will prevail. This has been the Agricultural Law and Tax Report. I'm Roger McCohen.
4: It's September 8th, and this is your Fox Daily Snapshot. Today is National Pediatric Hematology and Oncology Nurse Day. As part of Childhood Cancer Awareness Month, today is particularly special as it acknowledges those healthcare workers who act as caregivers, counselors, and nurturers for what will probably be the most frightening time for many kids and their families. Also on this date, in 1504, Michelangelo's Statue of David is unveiled in Florence, Italy. And in 1966...
5: Space, a final frontier.
4: Captain Kirk, Mr. Spock, and the rest of the crew of the Starship Enterprise began their five-year mission to boldly go where no man has gone before as the classic sci-fi series Star Trek debuted on TV. If it's your birthday today, you share it with actor Peter Sellers, born in 1925, and country singer Patsy Cline, born in 1932. I'm Tushar Saxena, and that's your Fox Daily Snapshot.
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6: This is a Bloomberg Money Minute. As of this week, Abbott Laboratories is selling a new ready-to-feed version of its Similac infant formula, but made with whole milk. It marks the first time whole milk has been used in sterile liquid formula in the U.S. The move offers another option to nervous parents after powdered formula made with whole milk was linked to dozens of infant botulism cases beginning last year. Many parents still want to more closely mimic the fat blend of breast milk, but fear the powdered whole milk versions that have been on the market for just a few years may somehow be related to a higher risk of the deadly illness. Abbott will sell the whole milk formula under its Similac 360 Total Care brand and plans to initially offer the 8-ounce and 32-ounce versions at prices similar per feeding to its powdered version that's made with non-fat milk. Typically, formula that's ready to drink is more expensive than powders that need to be mixed with water. The U.S. encountered major shortages of baby formula in 2022 after infant deaths led Abbott to shut down a factory in Michigan. Matt Piper, Bloomberg Radio.
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8: This is a Bloomberg Money Minute. The U.S. trade war with Canada is heating up with new 15 to 50% tariffs taking effect today on everything from steel, beer, and motorcycles to makeup and cheese. The move is in retaliation for President Trump's 50% duties on $20 billion worth of Canadian exports. That's weighing on Wall Street today, along with higher oil prices amid more unrest with Iran. And that's fueling concerns about higher interest rates ahead of key inflation data later this week. Shares of Apple are down 1% right now as it prepares to unveil its new iPhone 18 lineup tomorrow, along with its first ever foldable smartphone. It's the most radical redesign of the iPhone in its 20-year history. And a troubling look at the impact of AI on students. According to international research group OECD, kids who use AI chatbots for their schoolwork are doing worse than those who do it the old-fashioned way. This was based on a science test, but policymakers are watching reading and math closely, too.
9: Sorry, I'm out sick again. 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
12: The TV9 First Alert forecast, hot and humid today. Chance of storms in the afternoon and evening. Our highs in the upper 80s to lower 90s. More storms likely tonight. We'll drop to the upper 60s and lower 70s. Wednesday, storms in the morning, then clearing. Highs in the lower 80s. Thursday and Friday, mostly sunny, cooler with highs in the lower 80s. From the KCRG TV9 First Alert Weather Lab, I'm Justin Roberts on News Talk 1540 KXEL.
13: This hour, it's 70 degrees. 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
14: This hour of the Glenn Beck program was recorded at 10 a.m. today for broadcast at this time.

is happening because they're out of control. But let me tell you why this is less than half of the story. Each shot from that laser costs about $3. Now, let me show you what $3 is up against. The Iranian Shahed drone, the one Russia flies into apartment buildings in Ukraine, the one the Houthis have been throwing at our ships, costs somewhere between $20,000 and $50,000. Sheet metal, little piston engine in it, just about as complicated as a motorcycle, and a warhead. That's it. We shoot them down with Patriots. A Patriot interceptor is roughly $4 million every time we shoot one of those. Navy interceptors run between $2 and $4 million apiece. Our Red Sea, our destroyers, burn close to $1 billion worth of missiles, knocking down drones that in some cases cost $2,000 to build. That's 100 to 1, sometimes 1,000 to 1, and it's running in the wrong direction. And I have to tell you, I have been so concerned. I've talked to the president about this. I've talked to his advisors about this. Why are we building these giant aircraft carriers? We should be working on how to shoot drones, because a drone wave is going to be coming our way. Nobody in Tehran thinks a plywood drone is going to beat the United States Navy. They know that. That was never the plan. The drone isn't the weapon. It's an invoice. Everyone they launch, we pay. Iran can build them by the thousand every month. We can't build Patriot missiles by the thousand. We can't build them by the hundreds. So the drone doesn't have to hit the ship. It only has to arrive. They're not trying to sink the magazine. They're trying to empty the magazine. And then somewhere down the road, on a morning that actually matters and a place we actually care about, we reach for the shelf and the shelf is bare. This is exactly what happened. We've been here before. This is exactly what happened in the summer of 1944 with Britain. They had survived the Blitz. The invasion had landed in France. People all think the worst is over. And then Germany starts sending these flying bombs across the channel. They're plywood and sheet metal, a little jet engine, no pilot, $2,000 a piece. They came in at night. They came in at the day. And you could hear them coming. And what you listened for was the engine cutting out, because that meant it was falling. So Britain answered, the way any serious country answers. 1,600 anti-aircraft guns moved to the coast. Fighter squadrons, barrage balloons on cable. And in that first week on the coast, they were knocking down about 1 in 6 of the bombs that came into range. But it was costing them 2,500 shells to bring down one. 2,500 shells for a plywood airplane. Now, the Americans had in a laboratory a small radio that was small enough to fit in the nose of an artillery shell and tough enough to survive being fired out of a cannon. And it would look ahead as it flies. And when it senses something close, it would detonate. Which means you don't have to hit the thing anymore. You just have to get near the thing to take it out. Now, we had guarded that device at the level of the atom bomb. For 2 years, we refused to fire it over land, because if a shell goes off and it falls into a field, somebody can pick that shell up and then everybody has it. But then the flying bomb started arriving, and so we used it anyway. By the end of the summer, 3 out of every 4 bombs coming into the gun belt were being knocked down. One day it was 82%, and the price went from 2,500 shells per kill to 100 per kill. Now, here's the part that I really love. The fuses weren't built by some secret arsenal. They were built by radio companies, the outfits that made car radios and jukeboxes. More than 100 factories could turn something out, like 20 million of them. Patton said the funny fuse is what won the Battle of the Bulge. Germany didn't stop building flying bombs because Britain outspent them. Germany stopped because its arithmetic changed. And that's what just happened in South Texas. Now, you're going to hear the $3 number thrown around a lot, and it's not the whole picture. $3 is the shot, but the truck is somewhere between $17 and $25 million. But the truck you keep using over and over again. We're not using shells, and that burst of electricity or that

0: burst of power, that's $3. Okay? The Army just wrote its first big contract for these $465 million, but lasers don't like the weather, the fog, the water vapor eats the beams. The military says 75% drop in these drones might partially be because cartels are just moving to a different stretch of river, but they're doing it because they know we can take them out. The real danger in firing one of these near civilian aircraft is the reason the FAA shut down the El Paso airport, because we don't know what it'll do. I mean, we don't want to shoot a plane out. And what's flying over the Rio Grande is not the Shahid. It's a quadcopter scouting for smugglers, finding out where our people are standing so they know where not to walk. The commander down there made the point that matters. He says, you jam it and it goes home, but it comes back tomorrow. You burn it and it's gone. That's not a defense. That's subtraction. And they're already flying drones against each other in Mexico, all the cartels. A couple hundred incidents in the last 5 years. Dozens of people are dead. 8,000 American service members are on that border. Nobody has to imagine the next step. So here's the good news. We're learning to do this cheaply and on our own against an enemy who is not the most dangerous enemy we will face with it. And yes, we're showing the world our cards, and that's real. It was real in 1944. And the men who spent 2 years hiding that fuse made the call anyway, because there's a point where keeping secret costs more than losing it. And 75% of those drones stopped flying because somebody on the other side figured out what the flash was. This is actually really good news. This is the war we're actually in, gang. It's not a war of firepower. It's a war of arithmetic. And on a Tuesday in South Texas, a kid with an Xbox controller made it 4 million to 3. That's fabulous news. Now, I'm not going to have time to get to this one fully today, so I'm going to have to move this to tomorrow. But let me give you just the headline of this. What is everybody afraid of when it comes to their electricity costs with these data centers? Data centers, they say they're going to have to, they're going to have to generate their own electricity. You're afraid your electricity price is going to go up. But even when they say, well, no, they're going to have to use their own, electricity, so they can't pull off the power lines. You're already seeing that, the electrical rates in some states are going up. Why? Because they have to build new transmission lines. They have to build all this new infrastructure, just to keep up with the future. Okay. It's all outdated. It all needs to be replaced. Well, what is the problem with that? If you need power and you need it now, what is the problem with power lines? The power line is, everyone says, what? Not in my backyard. I don't want one of those power lines going in my backyard. It's not cutting my farm. It's not cutting my neighborhood. It's not cutting my county. Okay. For the first time, I have seen the government do something that I'm like, oh my gosh, that is genius. This is the way, it's not complex, it's just genius in its simplicity. It is common sense. So the president and his team were sitting around and they're like, okay, so we got to build all these power lines. Yes, Mr. President, every time a new line crosses 1,000 parcels of ground, every one of those parcels has an owner, and every owner has a lawyer, and every county has a commission. It'll be 16 years before we can get these things started and built. So I don't know who it was, but they were sitting in the meeting and they went, okay, wait a minute. There are 161,000 miles of interstate highway in the country, 140,000 miles of railroad track. Every one of them has been surveyed and graded and appraised and condemned and litigated and settled. Who owns the grass on the side of the highways? I imagine the room went quiet because everybody knew exactly where they're going. Because on the sides of the highway, most of it's empty. Not the road, the strip in between and beside the road. The grass, the gravel, the ditch. A ribbon that runs from Maine to San Diego. And we only use it for one thing. Cars. So 2 weeks ago, the Department of Transportation asked a question about that grass, that strip of grass on each side. And here's the question. Why don't we run the power lines down that? We can run fiber, we can run power, we can run water. The land's already ours. The permits are already stamped. No, nothing has to be condemned. Nobody's farm is going to get cut in half. Nobody spends 11 years in court arguing because it's already ours. That's brilliant. Now all you have to do is build all the power plants and everything else. All of these big systems, the data centers near the freeways. You build them near the freeways, they can dump power into those brand new power lines that will go to your house. And we've cut out all of the red tape. I'm going to tell you the rest of the story because it's amazing. It's amazing. I'll tell you the rest of it tomorrow. First, let me tell you about Cozy Earth. A lot of things in your house you buy for other people to see. You know, you get the nice couch, you hang art on the walls, you put the good towels out when company comes over because apparently your actual towels will bring shame to the family. 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Our towels are pretty nice. Are they shameful to you? Does anybody use good towels anymore? 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
1: 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We got a schedule to keep. Beck. We'll be back.

0: 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I'm Kim Komando for The Current. 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Snap a photo of the math problem and watch it coach. Then the part that seals it. Have your kid explain the answer back to the chatbot. 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
1: This is a Bloomberg Money Minute. So far, it's been a terrible decade for the movie theater business. First, COVID lockdowns causing cinema shutdowns. Then, just as the masses slowly started coming back, the Hollywood writers and actors strikes of 2023. It's taken a few more years, but for the first time in the 2020s, the business is, dare we say, booming.
2: What we're seeing this year is all the movies in the post-strike period hitting our screens.
1: And View Entertainment CEO Tim Richards says a big part of ticket sales reclaiming pre-COVID numbers has been the return of the big blockbuster.
2: Odyssey has broken more records than I can even count.
1: There's also the big franchise flicks such as Spider-Man Brand New Day and Toy Story 5. But Richards says the greatest story has been
2: studios and content makers producing and releasing movies at unprecedented levels. All movies of all genres of films.
1: Richard says 26 has been the summer. The shine came back to Tinseltown. Andrew Roday, Bloomberg Radio.
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7: When satellite navigation fails, could the Earth itself help pilots stay on course? Interesting Engineering reports that QCentral's Ironstone Opal uses quantum sensors and magnetic maps to determine position without GPS. The company says its system has achieved RTCA DO-160 qualification for safe operation aboard aircraft. By measuring magnetic signatures and matching them against maps, it provides a backup when satellite signals are disrupted. Versions are being developed for both piloted aircraft and drones. The goal is dependable navigation without relying on signals that can be jammed or falsified. I'm Ken Chester.

I am going on Thursday to honor my friend Charlie Kirk, and I'm going to speak where he was shot, the university he was shot, UVU. And apparently it's pretty controversial. Who would have guessed it? You're going to be able to hear this speech. By the way, if you want to go, please feel free. You have to get tickets in advance. You can sign up for the tickets. CharlieKirkLegacy.com. Security is going to be intense, as it should be. It'll take place on Thursday, 6:30 Mountain Time. Doors opening at 4:30 Mountain Time. And I will be there, and you'll be able to see the entire thing for Torch Insiders Thursday at 8:30 Eastern. And we'll have my speech ready the next day on demand. But I have a lot to say. I have a lot to say. And I am going to address a lot of things, and none of it is political. But I'm going to address exactly what's been going on campus. I mean, on Instagram, the Community Defense Club and the Democratic Society posted over the weekend, the UVU administration has closed campus that day and has endorsed this event, which is an endorsement of the views of Turning Point and Charlie Kirk. We will not stand for this, and we invite anyone who can attend to join us in solidarity to protest TPUSA. Can you give us a day? Can you give us one day out of the year? The SDS chapter at UVU has been collecting signatures. The SDS, don't preach to me, SDS. It's also accused UVU President John Anderson of aligning himself with TPUSA, which is openly racist and antagonistic, but you're not. We emphasize that closing campus and proudly hosting TPUSA, which will no doubt serve the honor to honor Charlie Kirk and promote his politics, is not in line with the atmosphere of care and consideration. Was care and consideration the way you handled Charlie Kirk when he was on campus? You are lizard people. You have turned into lizard people. What is wrong with you? A guy was shot on your campus. Some people would like to gather and have a memorial for him on the 1-year anniversary. Can you let them have a day?

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2: This is a Bloomberg Money Minute. Rough start to the trading week on Wall Street. Stocks are sliding and oil is climbing over more attacks in the Middle East. That's fueling concerns about inflation as traders look ahead to more data this week, including the monthly report on consumer prices, which could be key for the Fed and interest rates. President Trump has threatened to boycott Bombardier jets in the U.S. amid an escalating trade fight with Canada. But the company says it creates tens of thousands of U.S. jobs, and about 56% of its sales were made in the U.S. last year. Meantime, federal auto regulators are now looking into Tesla's driverless cyber cabs. They're questioning the technical data Tesla uses to certify these vehicles and whether they meet federal standards, even though the robo-taxis have no steering wheels or pedals. And if you're looking for an afternoon pick-me-up, Dunkin's giving away free pumpkin spice lattes as part of a new partnership with some of the Spice Girls. But they're only available till 6 p.m. today. 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
4: Ahead to the midterms. I'm Lisa Brady, Fox News. Democrats have an edge in the new Fox News power rankings, still favorites to take back the House, but 17 races are considered toss-ups as the forecast changes in two states.
5: Republicans redrew Missouri's 5th District, putting it solidly in their column, but last week the state Supreme Court unanimously blocked the districts from being used for the midterms. That seat is currently held by Democratic Congressman Emanuel Cleaver. Three House races in Ohio include Republican Max Miller, who is accused of abuse by his ex-wife, as well as the 10th and 15th districts that moved from solid Republican to likely.
4: Fox's Tony J. Powers. President Trump warning that Democratic socialists want to take the country toward communism as he prepares to headline a Republican midterm convention this week in Dallas. The five people killed when an Amazon cargo jet ran off a runway in Miami were all men and part of an aviation cleaning crew. Miami-Dade County Sheriff Rosie Cordero Stutt says their company van was hit by the jet, which also hit a passenger car.
6: Five victims were transported to the hospital following the crash. The two pilots were treated and have since been released. Three victims remain hospitalized. Two are in critical condition.
4: The NTSB analyzing the flight data and cockpit voice recorders and gathering evidence at the airport, investigating why the jet traveled 1,300 feet past the runway Sunday. A tragic end to the search for a missing family in Florida after their small plane disappeared off the Bahamas yesterday. Family members say relatives in boats recovered the four bodies.
7: 80-year-old Mario Lamar, who had more than 40 years of flying experience, according to family, was piloting the PA-34 Piper carrying his wife wife Lily, as well as their grandchildren, 22-year-old Christian Souza and 28-year-old Sophia Souza, who texted flight plans for their return to Miami to a group chat. Family members contacting authorities after seeing messages were not being delivered.
4: Lillian Wu, America's listening to Fox News.
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9: Hello, I'm Charles Hart. It's Tuesday, September 8th. Here's a look at the top stories from your trusted local news source. Today, Dubuque City Council is set to vote on a six-month moratorium on data centers. Last month, the city released results from a survey which showed 75% of people oppose the facilities. More than 90% of people's top concerns were energy and water use, as well as the impacts on the environment. Dubuque's mayor has said the city has not received an official proposal to build a data center. The city council is not waiting for one before drafting an ordinance. Tonight's city council meeting is set to start at 6:30. Well, a project years in the making is coming to an end on the south side of Cedar Rapids as the new Prairie Summit YMCA prepares to open its doors this week. Voters approved construction of this facility a few years ago. The College Community School District needed a place to hold swim meets, leading to a partnership with the YMCA. The facility has two pools, basketball courts that double as pickleball courts, and an indoor walking track. It also features a turf field and a student-run coffee shop. The YMCA will hold a ribbon-cutting ceremony tonight at 5, inviting the community to tour the new facility. The Y will open to members tomorrow morning at 5:30. A traffic alert for drivers heading up I-380 toward Waterloo. Starting today through the end of the month, the outside lanes in both directions near Brandon will be closed. Crews are adding soil and grading and seeding alongside the newly repaved road. Then they'll close the inside lanes for the same work. 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
14: The TV9 First Alert forecast, hot and humid today. Chance of storms in the afternoon and evening. Our highs in the upper 80s to lower 90s. More storms likely tonight. We'll drop to the upper 60s and lower 70s. Wednesday, storms in the morning, then clearing. Highs in the lower 80s. Thursday and Friday, mostly sunny, cooler with highs in the lower 80s. From the KCRG TV9 First Alert Weather Lab, I'm Justin Roberts on News Talk 1540 KXEL.
15: This hour, it's 70 degrees. 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

0: info that perhaps you didn't have. We have news and information you won't get from the, you know, abusively dishonest, corrupt mainstream legacy media mob. You just won't get it. Donald Trump, you know, one of the things that frustrates me, you know, the Pentagon was hit, a field in Pennsylvania, a plane went down there, the Twin Towers went down. President Trump was at Ground Zero the days after 9/11 and helping out, but he can't be in every location at one time, and this year he decided to go to the Pentagon, and he's being criticized for it. Yeah, there's nothing this man, if he cured cancer, he would be criticized. Dog bites, beast things, feelings, blame him. He did honor a 9/11 hero with the Presidential Medal of Freedom, you know, and which I thought was really good, and it happens to be a friend of ours. Anyway, he made his remarks now that it's the 25th anniversary week of 9/11, and he honored the victims and first responders of September 11th. And he made remarks at the White House with Frank Siller, our friend, and 9/11 first responders as part of a 21-foot steel beam. We've been telling you about this, Steel Across America, traveling more than 10,500 miles across the country leading up to 9/11. When we see this steel, he said, we are reminded that no matter what threat or challenge comes our way, America will fight, America will endure, America will prevail. Nothing can keep our country down. And our country is stronger today than ever before. We are a strong country, but all of that is hanging in the balance in 56 days, as far as I'm concerned. If you think I'm overreacting, call me and tell me why, because I want to hear from you. The president now saying that he will take the final 30 days leading into this election, maybe 35 stops. He says it's all about 35 races, pretty much what we're saying. In the 9 Senate races, but there is probably 25 House races. All depends on how you count them. Anywhere between 25 and 30. The IRS would like to cancel the tax-exempt status of private schools that discriminate by race using affirmative action. Let me ask you, whatever happened to the notion of the idea that we would be a colorblind society? Well, that's right. Joe Biden partnered with the former Klansman, Robert Byrd, to stop the integration of public schools. There's a phenomenon happening in our economy that I want to point out that we've been way ahead of the curve of. And I've been reading all these articles about the next generation of millionaires are going to be tradespeople, especially in the era of AI. And I've been trying to convey another sense of urgency, and that relates to artificial intelligence. There, do I think there'll be a net job gain in the end when all the dust settles? I do, but it's too difficult for me to predict. I don't know. I'm not as great an expert. However, I'm urging all of you in this audience to be lifelong learners. And if you've not embraced artificial intelligence, please do it. I don't care if you like, I like Grok, or if you like ChatGPT, whatever you like, it doesn't matter, but become familiar with it. And if you're a student, you ought to be learning it. This is another failure of our public schools. You know, they'll put feminine hygiene products in grammar school boys' bathrooms like Tampon Tim wants to do. And, you know, you can identify as any sex you want in grade school. But God forbid we teach them reading, writing, math, science, history, computers. And now I'd add to that artificial intelligence. But this was in the Wall Street Journal, and non-college graduates are experiencing the best job market they've had in more than two decades. Younger workers, not college graduates, seeing one of the lowest unemployment rates in recent history. That means a strong job market for those 22 to 34 years of age without diplomas from a higher educational institution. I can tell you, at least down here in Florida, and I know it's the case in New York, try and hire somebody to do some plumbing or electrical work at your house. Try and find a handyman and see how much you're going to pay them an hour. And I'm not saying they're not worth every penny. They are. And by the way, this was really good news today also. You know, the official jobs report showed a stellar 162,000 jobs added last month, more than four times what was being predicted. It's always more than expected, always more than predicted. Non-farm payrolls rose a seasonally adjusted 162,000 for the month. Unemployment remained steady at 4%. But, I mean, good for people. I mean, I'm not even sure. If we're going to be blunt, what are kids really learning in college? are they learning things that are will have a practical application in their life? Because I don't think so. By the way, since Donald Trump's been president, put this on the add to success list. He has cut down illegal immigrant population by 2.3 million between those deported and those that were incentivized to self-deport. But some people didn't like the idea. They didn't like the idea of that. I'm not really sure why, because I like the idea of it. And let me get to the Democratic Socialist for a minute. Now, James Clyburn, well, actually, I met him. I get along with him. I respect him in as much as he's a very powerful Democrat from South Carolina. Joe Biden never would have won that primary in 2020 without James Clyburn. Period, full stop on that. But now he is even saying, as a senior advisor to House Democratic leaders, that they will try to pack the courts. He said Democrats will try to add Supreme Court justices if they take control of Congress. I hope you're paying attention. I really do. I hope you're paying attention. By the way, you know these former Obama aides? What is the podcast called? Pod Save America or something like that? Yeah. Anyway, so one of these guys, Tommy Vitor, or I don't know. I have no idea what these people's names are. I don't know. You know. Anyway, he says, Iran's doing a pretty good job. I think the answer is no, another one said. Then he kept his apparent comedy routine by going, heart disease always got a shot. They're talking about Trump dying here. At least that's the way it was portrayed. Father Time will get there. He, quote, jokes about dying. If I made the same joke about Obama, Linda, how do you think that would go over? I don't think it would go over very well.
1: Not well at all.
0: Yeah. You know, and Hunter Biden launches his meme coin as an ode to his infamous laptop. Did you see that? I mean, on that laptop are naked pictures of this guy with a gun in his hand and a crack pipe in his mouth. And I'm like, and he's with girls. I don't know. I guess they're all his girlfriend. I have no idea. And now he's so emboldened, I guess, now that he has his little pardon that he can do whatever he wants. Okay, I'm fine with that. Rudy Giuliani, by the way, spoke out against Mamdani's going to the 9/11 memorial. He's going. Mamdani gave a 9/11 souvenir pen to his chief legal counsel, who, by the way, represented the brother-in-law of one of the 9/11 hijackers. I'm sure it's just a mere coincidence, right, Linda? Hate crime 100%. Surging in New York City. Over half targeting Jewish Americans. Is there a correlation? I'll let you decide that. But I don't like it. There's too much anti-Semitism. On the midterm front, new Harvard-Harris poll. Now, I don't even think I'm going to really mention polls from now to the election day. I just don't. I don't see the point of it. Because they've been so bad for so long, and especially this election season, and all the mainstream pollsters can't poll Donald Trump, and it looks like if the president's going to do 30, 35 stops between now and election day, that means he's kind of putting himself on the ballot. And he does have a pretty good track record. I would imagine it's going to be something to the effect of win one more for the Gipper, win it for the country. Save America. You know, podcast, you know, Pod Save America. You know, save us from the Democratic Socialist. One DSA House candidate caught deleting numerous posts cheering open borders, backing defunding the police, and calling on older Democrats to hurry up and die. Well, this guy sounds like a real winner. He sounds like he can be a real front runner and leader. This one's out of Michigan, congressional candidate William Lawrence. I'm just not sure with this. I cannot tell you 56 days out how this is going to all end up. I wish I could. I wish I had a crystal ball. I can't. I can tell you that you can impact every one of you, the outcome. Let me put it this way. 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All right, 800-941-SHAWN is our number if you want to be a part of the program. 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We'll continue.
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2: Registration numbers at the home stretch. I'm Jeff Stein with today's Iowa Politics Report. Given the saturation nature of political coverage and advertising these days, it's sort of quaint to say that Labor Day yesterday marked the start of the general election campaign season. After all, it used to. And I dare say for many folks, especially political independents, this is the time that they start paying attention, provided they haven't already been turned off by the summertime political ads. On the first of each month, the Iowa Secretary of State, as Commissioner of Elections, publishes a report on voter registration totals, and once again, my, but it's an interesting set of data. In both of eastern Iowa's congressional districts, independent or no-party voters far outpace Republicans, with Democrats a poor third in number. In Northeast Iowa's 2nd District, there are 190,000 no-party voters registered, compared with 182,000 Republicans and only 160,000 Democrats. Meanwhile, in Southeast Iowa's 1st District, there are 198,000 no-party voters registered, compared with 185,000 Republicans and only 170,000 Democrats. Now, obviously, a no-party registrant may have leanings one way or another, but the bottom line is clear that those independents and their turnout will decide the races in those districts. Small wonder, then, that the campaign ads for the candidates don't tell you if the candidate is a Democrat or a Republican, because they're chasing voters in the middle. Republicans actually have the voter registration edge in South Central Iowa's 3rd District, and that includes Des Moines. There are 187,000 Republicans, compared with 178,000 no-party voters and 176,000 Democrats. That's about as evenly split as you can get. Far different story in western Iowa's 4th District, where Republicans have a massive advantage, 236,000 Republicans compared with 163,000 no-party voters and only 113,000 Democrats. Takeaways from this are clear. Democrats trail in partisan declaration by registered voters in each of Iowa's 4 congressional districts. Now remember, these are drawn based solely on population with no consideration given to party affiliation. Given the divisive nature of our political discourse these days, it will be interesting to see how conciliatory or open to work with the other side these candidates on the November ballot will be as we enter the home stretch toward November 3rd, just 8 weeks from today. They'll do it because, after all, that's where the voters are. And that's the Iowa Politics Report for Tuesday, September 8, on Twitter, Instagram, Getter, Threads, and Truth Social at Iowa Politics. I'm Jeff Stein on News Talk 1540, KXEL.
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8: This is a Bloomberg Money Minute. Tensions in the Middle East are tanking stocks as oil prices climb on new reports of explosions heard on Iran's main oil export hub, Harg Island. Brent crude's now close to $99 a barrel. U.S. consumer borrowing increased in July by more than expected. New Federal Reserve data shows that total outstanding credit rose a little over $18 billion. That's the biggest advance in non-revolving credit, such as car and student loans, in 3 years. The report does not include mortgages. Canada's new retaliatory tariffs took effect today on hundreds of U.S. products, from cheese, makeup, and paper to steel and aluminum. Prime Minister Mark Carney's betting standing up to President Trump will help get talks going again soon. And shares of Apple are down as it prepares to unveil its new iPhone 18 lineup tomorrow, along with its first ever foldable smartphone. It's the most radical redesign of the iPhone in its 20-year history, but it won't be cheap at about $2,000. Monica Ricks, Bloomberg Radio.
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11: Strikes again. I'm Lisa Brady, Fox News. Just getting word of new U.S. attacks targeting Iranian oil tankers with airstrikes in two areas, including Karg Island.
12: Karg Island is the epicenter of Iranian's oil industry. That's where they store their oil. Those tanks are getting more full. They're running out of ships to put the oil on, so this really would squeeze their economy even more.
11: Fox Business's Lauren Simonetti. Earlier, the U.S. also announcing sanctions on Iran's airline industry. President Trump earlier today.
13: We're right now fighting because we have a certain nation that wanted a nuclear weapon.
11: Saying that will never happen. This during a 9/11 event outside the White House as days of tributes begin ahead of September 11th this Friday, marking 25 years since the terror attacks that killed nearly 3,000 people.
14: As DOJ employees, we have done a great job protecting this country, and that's something we can be proud of.
11: With U.S. Attorney General Todd Blanche at a Justice Department ceremony saying this week they'll also be honoring those who lost their lives. Blanche speaking alongside former New York Mayor Rudy Giuliani, thanking him for his leadership in the aftermath of the attacks. The current mayor, Zoran Mamdani, facing calls from some 9/11 families to stay away from the city's annual Ground Zero ceremony.
15: He doesn't understand that the people standing behind me and the 101,000 people who signed the petition feel that he is as much against them as those terrorists were on the day they lost their loved ones.
11: City Council Member Joanne Areola says Mamdani surrounds himself with people who think America deserved 9/11. Mamdani still plans to attend the ceremony, telling reporters it shouldn't be about politicians. A sell-off on Wall Street, the Dow down 626 at the bell. 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
17: Hello, I'm Charles Hart. It's Tuesday, September 8th. Here's a look at the top stories from your trusted local news source. Today, Dubuque City Council is set to vote on a six-month moratorium on data centers. Last month, the city released results from a survey which showed a 75% of people opposed the facilities. More than 90% of people's top concerns were energy and water use, as well as the impacts on the environment. And Dubuque's mayor has said the city has not received an official proposal to build a data center. The city council is not waiting for one before drafting an ordinance. Tonight's city council meeting is set to start at 6:30. Well, a project years in the making is coming to an end on the south side of Cedar Rapids as the new Prairie Summit YMCA prepares to open its doors this week. Voters approved construction of this facility a few years ago. The College Community School District needed a place to hold swim meets, leading to a partnership with the YMCA. The facility has two pools, basketball courts that double as pickleball courts, and an indoor walking track. It also features a turf field and a student-run coffee shop. The YMCA will hold a ribbon-cutting ceremony tonight at 5, inviting the community to tour the new facility. The Y will open to members tomorrow morning at 5:30. A traffic alert for drivers heading up I-380 toward Waterloo. Starting today through the end of the month, the outside lanes in both directions near Brandon will be closed. Crews are adding soil and grading and seeding alongside the newly repaved road. Then they'll close the inside lanes for the same work. 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
18: The TV9 First Alert forecast, hot and humid today. Chance of storms in the afternoon and evening. Our highs in the upper 80s to lower 90s. More storms likely tonight. Will drop to the upper 60s and lower 70s. Wednesday, storms in the morning, then clearing. Highs in the lower 80s. Thursday and Friday, mostly sunny, cooler with highs in the lower 80s. From the KCRG TV9 First Alert Weather Lab, I'm Justin Roberts on News Talk 1540 KXEL.
19: This hour, it's 70 degrees. 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

0: This is a Bloomberg Money Minute. Oil prices rallied today, fueling worries about inflation and a possible hike in interest rates from the Fed when it meets next week. And with that, stocks ended the day lower. At the close, the Dow was down 628 points. That's a more than 1% drop. The Nasdaq down 86, a third of a percent lower. The S&P down 45, a half a percent decline. And oil back above $94 a barrel in late trading. That's on reports of explosions heard on Iran's Karg Island, its oil transfer hub. Shares of U.S. aluminum makers like Alcoa and Century Aluminum closing higher today because of the U.S. tariffs of 50% on Canadian imports. And just today, Canada began imposing retaliatory tariffs on a ton of U.S.-made products. Shares of Tesla today up 4% after saying it plans to deploy over 1,000 driverless cybercabs in Austin, Texas. And Volkswagen's considering selling off its Ducati motorbike and scooter unit. Could be worth $1.5 billion. Tom Busby, Bloomberg Radio.
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2: This is Michael Swanger, owner of Iowa History Journal. As we welcome the arrival of fall, be sure to add the September-October issue of IHJ to your reading list. Don't miss our stories about how Iowa's Rosie the Riveters helped win World War II, UNI's 150th anniversary, Babe Ruth practicing football at Drake, the history of Barn Coppola's, and the history of the Scattergood Hostel. 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
1: The magic of airplanes in the early part of the 1900s captivated Americans. To be able to see men and women fly machines long distances was amazing. Soon, practical uses for this advancement were developed, including for commercial air freight and mail. The Iowa City Airport was the first in the state to be used on the Chicago to Omaha commercial air freight route. The first consignment was reported on January 8, 1920, when 400 pounds of mail made its way to Omaha, along with the meat for a banquet in honor of General John Pershing. On the return trip, the plane carried a hog for a banquet in Chicago. The transcontinental airmail service route was completed later that same year, extending westward through Omaha, Cheyenne, Salt Lake City, and Reno on its way to San Francisco. At that time, travel was only during the daylight, and the mail was delivered by military pilots. On September 8, 1920, the first sack of airmail delivered by a military pilot arrived in Des Moines, part of the new transcontinental route. Today we send electronic messages in seconds, but the wonders of airmail were still new when the first sack of mail was delivered in Des Moines on this date in 1920. And that's Iowa Almanac for September 8th. There's more online at iowaalmanac.com. I'm Jeff Stein on News Talk 1540 KXEL.
3: 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Hello, everybody. I'm Todd Stearns, and I want you to read my new book, The Golden Age, How Trump Saved America. Now, this is not some sort of a dry, humorless policy book. 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
8: The TV9 First Alert forecast, hot and humid today. Chance of storms in the afternoon and evening. Our highs in the upper 80s to lower 90s. More storms likely tonight. Will drop to the upper 60s and lower 70s. Wednesday, storms in the morning, then clearing. Highs in the lower 80s. Thursday and Friday, mostly sunny, cooler with highs in the lower 80s. From the KCRG TV9 First Alert Weather Lab, I'm Justin Roberts on News Talk 1540 KXEL.
9: This hour, it's 70 degrees. 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

0: This is the Kudlow Riff.
1: So let's talk a minute about Lake America. Not Lake Ontario, but Lake America.
0: More after this.
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0: And now, this is the Kudlow Riff.
1: So let's talk a minute about Lake America. Not Lake Ontario, but Lake America. And the trade battle between the United States and Canada. Let me tell you, two things here. Number one, we made a great offer to them. And number two, Mark Carney, the Prime Minister of Canada, is in bed with China. China is the key problem here. Now, just look at this. Our negotiator, Jameson Greer, terrific guy, know him well. We offered them to reduce American tariffs on Canadian cars from 25% to 15%, with the possibility of falling to 7% if they abide by it, okay? And tariffs on Canadian steel and aluminum would have dropped from 50% to 25%. A terrific deal. Carney rejected that deal. He rejected that deal at the last minute. And of course, it infuriated President Trump. But here's the thing. We asked them to make sure that China doesn't transship their aluminum and steel. In other words, Canada has opened up a lot of trade with China. Carney has been to Beijing and so forth. But if they transship, then you're getting Chinese steel, Chinese aluminum, Chinese cars would come through Canada into the United States. Now, we stopped this with Mexico. Chinese transshipping manufacturers and fentanyl through Mexico. And President Sheinbaum has done a very good job. But Mark Carney wouldn't agree to stopping the transshipping of Chinese goods.
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0: to our busy phones. It's toll-free. It's 800-941-SEAN if you want to join us. All right, let's go to Robert in Louisiana. Robert, hi. How are you? Glad you called.
1: I'm great, Sean. How are you today?
0: I'm good. By the way, you know, your LSU coach is getting criticized for icing Clemson and keeping him for the full 90 minutes in the locker room. And he ran up the score. I'm like, that their job is to win by the biggest margin possible. If your team loses, that's not his fault. His job is to beat the other team.
1: I do agree. If the other team had won, it would be the same thing, just shoe on a different foot. But anyway, that's football. That's not what I'm here for today. I have a question for you if you can answer it for me.
0: You bet.
1: If you had one question you could ask an independent voter in the United States right now, what would that question be?
0: What do you know about the 250 DSA members that have been elected, and what do you know about their stated agenda on their website? And I'd go through every item. So it would be one question plus.
1: Yeah, I agree. And that's a big question. That's a big question. There's a lot of information embedded in that, and I don't keep up with all that because, to be honest with you, I'm almost 62 years old. I am retired. I worked hard all my life. And I've watched the Republicans and the Democrats go back and forth and back and forth over the years. And I can remember from even when I was a child. And it's to the point now where it's a big fireworks show. Nobody's really doing anything that's constructive. I don't feel like it's constructive other than President Trump. His ratings are down right now, his approval ratings, I think. But I don't disapprove of the man's actions. He has a grand plan. He's a very, very intelligent man. And some of these people that are out here on the streets nowadays, it seems like all they want to do is hold their hand out and want something for nothing. Instead of holding your hand out, you need to be putting your hands on something. Learn a trade. Get away from the brainwashing that comes from politics and go ahead and save this nation, because it's not a politician on either side that's going to save the country. It's going to be the people. Do you agree?
0: Listen, it's going to be the people. And you know, the problem we have and what worries me about 56 days from now is I think people are so busy doing what you did your entire adult life, which is working hard and taking care of their families and going to church on Sunday and raising their kids and obeying the laws and paying their taxes. You know, it's Americans that make the country great. And what worries me is I think... And it's not low information voters. It is not enough people that understand the urgency of the moment. There is a certain urgency that I feel. It's like a 5-alarm fire in my heart, my mind, and my soul about the danger that would occur if these people take power. And I'm telling you, I can cite to you right now polls telling us that Republicans will hold the Senate. There's a 67% chance Democrats would get the House. I can give you all that. It's meaningless to me because none of these people know how to poll anyway. So let's be straight about it. I'm just saying, you know, you have to treat this as if it is a presidential election year and that the country is on the ballot and the future for your children and grandchildren is on the ballot. Now, if that sounds a little overdramatic, take it for what it's worth. I am not lying to you. That's all I'll tell you. I know these people. I know what they're capable of. I know what their real agenda is, and they mean it. When people tell you they're going to do these things, believe them. I'm not sure why people won't believe it. Anyway, I appreciate your call, Robert. Thank you. 800-941-SEAN is our number if you want to be a part of the program. We've got so much more ground to cover. Wait till you hear the next story we're going to do at the top of the next hour. I don't even want to tease it. I want you to tune in and listen to it. Listen, I want to talk directly to all of the great people in this country, the people that work hard, play by the rules, pay their taxes. And if you're a business owner, you're one of those people. You're achieving your American dream, but you just sacrificed a lot to get it. Look, you built your business from the ground up, early mornings, late nights, weekends. You work day, you work nights, you're a worker, and you create jobs. You work hard at your job, whatever you're doing with your life. It's what makes the country as great as it is. You're living out the American dream. It keeps America strong. 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Born on America's Darkest Day, 9/11/01, the Tunnel to Towers Foundation, they have been helping American heroes ever since. And that means heroes like U.S. Army Sergeant William Bernard McKenna. Motivated by the tragedy of 9/11, he enlisted. He served two tours of duty in Iraq, where he was exposed daily to toxic chemicals from those burn pits. Now, less than a year after returning from his final tour, he lost his life to T-cell lymphoma. He left behind his devoted wife, Dina, their two daughters. Now, his wife, Dina, continues to fight tirelessly for veterans exposed to burn pits. Now, the Tunnel to Towers Foundation honored William's memory and his family's sacrifice. They paid off their mortgage. 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
2: 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Because high inflation is forcing a lot of people to charge for food, gas, and other everyday items. Oil prices higher and late trading above $94 a barrel, the highest since July. That follows strikes on an Iranian oil transfer hub early Wednesday morning local time. Now, earlier, oil was above $93 a barrel, sparking fears about inflation. And with Canada today launching retaliatory tariffs against American-made imports, stocks ended lower. At the close, the Dow down 628 points, a more than 1% drop. The NASDAQ was down 86. The S&P lost 45. And move over, DoorDash, Uber Eats, and Grubhub, because Walmart, the world's biggest retailer, unveiled plans to use its growing delivery network to enter the food delivery business. It's going to start with 1,400 Subway shops and 150 Dunkin' outlets already inside some of its stores. Tom Busby, Bloomberg Radio.
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5: U.S. airstrikes on Iran. I'm Lisa Brady, Fox News. The strikes targeting Iranian oil tankers.
6: These are economic targets. This is not a beginning, I'm told, of a new phase that would involve ground troops or anything like that. This is part of the ongoing effort to squeeze Iran economically because the entire economy is based on crude oil exports.
5: Fox's Jennifer Griffin. This reportedly follows more attempted missile attacks on a U.S. Navy warship. President Trump repeating earlier today that Iran will never have a nuclear weapon. He'll be heading to Texas, where Republicans will hold their first ever midterm convention beginning tomorrow.
7: This is basically a massive get out the vote effort.
5: Fox's Jackie Heinrich in Dallas.
7: So this is the first event of its kind. There's no formal business to nominate candidates or approve party agendas like in regular conventions. Instead, the Republicans are planning to spotlight legislative achievements like no tax on tips, overtime, Social Security, jobs creation, border enforcement, and also American energy dominance.
5: The president expected to headline both nights, Democrats sending a delegation to Dallas to counter the Republican messaging. House Minority Leader Hakeem Jeffries says Americans are drowning in what he calls the failed Republican economy. New Hampshire, the latest state with a socialist on the ballot in primaries today.
8: If anyone is asking for affordable housing and Medicare for all, they're calling it socialism. They're so afraid that the system that is profiting from our misery is going to be challenged.
5: Progressive Karishma Manzur, one of multiple Democrats running for retiring Senator Jeanne Shaheen's seat, along with Congressman Chris Pappas.
9: Pappas sometimes crosses the aisle. He voted for the Lake and Riley Act, and he has long supported aid to Israel. He has the backing of establishment Democrats, including former Vice President Kamala Harris, and liberals like Elizabeth Warren.
5: Fox's Molly Line. 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
14: Hello, I'm Charles Hart. It's Tuesday, September 8th. Here's a look at the top stories from your trusted local news source. Today, Dubuque City Council is set to vote on a six-month moratorium on data centers. Last month, the city released results from a survey which showed 75% of people opposed the facilities. More than 90% of people's top concerns were energy and water use, as well as the impacts on the environment. Dubuque's mayor has said the city has not received an official proposal to build a data center. The city council is not waiting for one before drafting an ordinance. Tonight's city council meeting is set to start at 6:30. Well, a project years in the making is coming to an end on the south side of Cedar Rapids as the new Prairie Summit YMCA prepares to open its doors this week. Voters approved construction of this facility a few years ago. The College Community School District needed a place to hold swim meets, leading to a partnership with the YMCA. The facility has two pools, basketball courts that double as pickleball courts, and an indoor walking track. It also features a turf field and a student-run coffee shop. The YMCA will hold a ribbon-cutting ceremony tonight at 5, inviting the community to tour the new facility. The Y will open to members tomorrow morning at 5:30. A traffic alert for drivers heading up I-380 toward Waterloo. Starting today through the end of the month, the outside lanes in both directions near Brandon will be closed. Crews are adding soil and grading and seeding alongside the newly repaved road. Then they'll close the inside lanes for the same work. 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
16: This is a Bloomberg Money Minute. A cyclospora outbreak linked to contaminated lettuce is actually driving a massive increase in business for small lettuce farms like this one in Flora, Mississippi.
17: It was very frightening when this cyclospora thing first hit.
16: Lee Bailey is president of Salad Days, a hydroponic greenhouse that boasts strict food safety protocols and an indoor growing environment.
17: It's all enclosed. You are walling out all the outside potential contaminants.
16: Bailey tells the Associated Press they also minimize insect exposure, which allows Salad Days to forego pesticides.
17: With the cyclospora parasite scare, people have really come out of the woodwork and want to know where their food is coming from.
16: The surge in foodborne illnesses has sent more consumers flocking to small farms and farmers markets across the country, offering transparency and allowing consumers to know exactly how produce was grown, packaged, and handled. Amy Morris, Bloomberg Radio.
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19: The TV9 First Alert forecast, hot and humid today. Chance of storms in the afternoon and evening. Our highs in the upper 80s to lower 90s. More storms likely tonight. We'll drop to the upper 60s and lower 70s. Wednesday, storms in the morning, then clearing. Highs in the lower 80s. Thursday and Friday, mostly sunny, cooler, with highs in the lower 80s. From the KCRG TV9 First Alert Weather Lab, I'm Justin Roberts on News Talk 1540. KXEL.
15: This hour, it's 70 degrees. 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

0: This is a Bloomberg Money Minute. Meta today unveiling a new AI agent called Muse, designed to do what a personal assistant might do, like help with online shopping, making reservations, scheduling appointments, and filling out forms. U.S.-made steel, beer, motorcycles, cosmetics, and more, all now facing tariffs of 15 to 50% as they enter Canada. That's in retaliation for President Trump's 50% duties on $20 billion worth of Canadian exports into the U.S. All that weighed on investors today, along with rising oil prices, which are moving even higher in late trading on reports of Iranian attacks on U.S. naval ships today and U.S. attacks on Iranian oil facilities. At the close, the Dow was down 628 points, a more than 1% drop. The Nasdaq down 86, the S&P lost 45, and oil topping $94 a barrel in late trading. And because of scorching hot weather in France, champagne production this year expected to be nearly cut in half. Tom Busby, Bloomberg Radio.
1: 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There's a difference of opinion among U.S. courts on the issue of home-based distilling, and the U.S. Supreme Court may intervene. Tyler Martinez is with the National Taxpayers Union.
2: There is a federal ban on distilling your own liquor at home, making gin, making bourbon, any of those sorts of things. And you say, well, wait a minute, I have a buddy who brews beer at home. That law was changed in the 1970s under the Carter administration. And there's a lot of people that want to do this as a hobby. In the same way that people brew beer, they want to distill liquor. They want to try their hand at making gin or making bourbon or, you know, making vodka, whatever. But the federal government bans that. And so two different people in two different places decided to challenge that. Two courts of appeal, the United States Courts of Appeal, have disagreed on whether or not this ban is constitutional. The question is the federal government allowed to do this under either the taxing power of Congress or the ability of Congress to regulate commerce? Are they allowed to outright ban something that happens only at home? Somebody's only distilling at home, they're not selling it, they're just making it themselves and their friends. And what we ended up with was two different courts coming up with two different answers.
1: The current situation means home distilling is legal in some states, but not in neighboring states. Appeals to the high court are pending. The Iowa Business Report is presented with support from the Iowa Secretary of State, showcasing a streamlined online presence for businesses at sos.iowa.gov. I'm Jeff Stein for
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9: The TV9 First Alert forecast, hot and humid today. Chance of storms in the afternoon and evening. Our highs in the upper 80s to lower 90s. More storms likely tonight. Will drop to the upper 60s and lower 70s. Wednesday, storms in the morning, then clearing. Highs in the lower 80s. Thursday and Friday, mostly sunny, cooler, with highs in the lower 80s. From the KCRG TV9 First Alert Weather Lab, I'm Justin Roberts on News Talk 1540. KXEL.
10: This hour, it's 70 degrees. 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

0: about that we had a hard time getting into Brian's house to retrieve his things. And my dad went there and looked in the house, and the house was in order. Well, after he told Dennis Burke, a few months later, my dad went back and down in there to try to get his Corvette out, and he found out that the house was disturbed. Well, we still didn't think nothing of it. We thought, okay, something's not right here. So about a year later, after we got Brian's things, I happened to go through some of Brian's stuff, and I found a tactical boot box. And I opened up, see, now I'm going to try these boots on. And when I put my foot in there, there was something in, like you almost feel like that foam stuff at the end of the boot toe. Well, I pulled it out. It was a journal explaining about the AK-47s that he was running into.
1: Well, what's remarkable to me, I'm sure this all came as a shock to you when you're being told all this. You know, we did have people like Louis Gohmert and other people investigating this, and they were getting to the bottom of it, but Eric Holder just put up a brick wall and just stopped it dead in its tracks. I mean, that's got to be frustrating to you as a family member, especially when you look at the background of your brother. I mean, former police officer, Border Patrol agent, former Marine, although you're never a former Marine, and, I mean, a real hero to the country, and he didn't deserve to die this way. Kent, I'm just being blunt with you. It's horrible to say it, but it's true.
0: Well, you know what, Sean? You're absolutely right. And the saddest thing is you got the DOJ and the ATF. They're still standing on my brother's grave. They're not letting him rest in peace. My family can't have peace. All we want is answers. We want apologies. We want answers. Why this happened? If they knew about something, tell us. You know, just be honest. They had 15 years to come clean with us, and it's time. It's like my family's had enough, and I didn't want to.
1: No, 15 years is too little, too late. Let's be blunt. It's not fair to you, to your family, to your brother's memory. Your brother was onto something very deep and profound and corrupt.
0: Yes, I believe he was. I believe you couldn't raise an eyebrow to my brother. And if he was onto something, I think that's why he wrote the emails to the union. I believe he was onto something concerning, and that his superiors and either the Border Patrol or whoever were not, you know, help him out. And I think, you know, Brian was looking out for his fellow brotherhood, putting him in danger. And Brian ended up getting killed with these weapons.
1: At the time, John Solomon, I know I had you on. I know we discussed it. We go back a long ways now. And you've broken so many different stories on this program. And we as a team have broken many stories together. And this is one that I feel just landed on deaf ears because he had a wingman by the name of Eric Holder, who was the attorney general.
2: Yeah, listen, that's just that Eric Holder prevented the American public from getting an honest answer. And then the Trump Justice Department made it easier to thwart the American public and to thwart the Terry family from getting the truth, because there were certain documents and testimony that only Eric Holder would know about. And President Obama invoked executive privilege, American public from being able to get that. Then the Republicans make a referral to have him in prosecuted, like Peter Navarro, and the Obama Justice Department doesn't do it, and the truth dies there. We don't get any more truth after that. We're frozen in time. I want to point out something that really struck me in these notes that Kent and his family were so kind to give to Just the News. When you look at it, you will see that towards the end of one of the notes, he's worrying about weapons moving. He says, I might need to see an interdict to reduce arms criminal org for the Sinaloa cartel. That is very unusual. It means that a Border Patrol agent thinks he might need to get an interdiction going to stop the flow of weapons from the United States to a drug cartel. You only do that if you're seeing some outbound weapons, which is exactly what Fast and Furious is moving. Now, do we know? We don't know if it's the weapons, but we have a brand new lead to take a look at. We have another lead, and I'm trying to understand what are these emails that Brian Terry may have sent his union. There's also a reference that you reported something to the FBI. I'm going to use my role as the chairman of the White House Government Transparency Task Force to try to find those documents. We're going to go look for the documents that have been kept from the American public and get them. Yeah, 16 years too late, but we're going to try very hard to get them.
1: I guess the main question always comes down to what did they know, who knew it, and when did they know it, right? I mean, it always comes down to very simple questions.
0: But you know what, Sean? I met with Eric Holder before he got held in contempt. Me and my mom had a personal meeting with him in his office, and he lied right to my face and says when he finds out who is responsible for this scandal, he was going to hold them responsible. Well, we know where that went. He lied to my family in person and right to our face.
1: I mean, you know, the problem is, and this, John, is a long-running frustration we both have, I mean, this audience has. is nobody ever gets held accountable. And then the statute of limitations pass. And then a new administration comes in. And then you find out, so, you know, 15 years after the fact. And while I think it's important that the public knows, I mean, you can start with COVID and work your way back in terms of the spectacular lies and cover-ups that took place.
2: Sure. Now you go even later. You can go to some of the Jack Smith stuff and the things that we're now learning about members of Congress being surveilled or the phone records being taken. There's a decade where truth is denied the American public, and the more truth we learn about it, the more it looks like malfeasance was occurring under the color of government authority, that civil liberties were being abused, that people's privacy was being invaded. And in some cases, maybe government wrongdoing was covered up. In this case here, the big question for the American public now was, did Brian Kerry stumble onto the Fast and Furious weapons or some other AK-47 smuggling operation just before he was murdered? That is something we got to get to the bottom of, and I'm determined to get to it. I think we have the ability to find the truth for this.
1: All right, Kent, what is your ultimate goal for you and your family, and how is your family dealing with the fact that you know all this information and they hid it from you?
0: You know, Sean, my dad passed away not seeing justice for my brother. You know, my mom's getting up there in age too, and you know, we're just worried. We want her to see justice for her son. I mean, you know, all these Republican parties and Democratic parties sit there and preach no family should go without answers, no family should bury a child, and that's exactly what my mom did. And you know what? And they're, like I said, they're stepping on his grave. We want the documents from Dennis Burke to the White House, from Bill Newell to the White House to Kevin O'Reilly. There's a lot of emails that can address what happened here in the recklessness of the scandal that got my brother killed. We want answers, and like I said, justice and honor for my brother. That's what we want.
1: I think that's fair. And you know what? If anyone can get to the bottom of it, it's going to be John Solomon. John, we thank you. Kent, our prayers are with you and your family and your mom, and I'm sorry about your dad, too, and we'll try and do our part. Whatever we can do to get the information out to people, we will do. I promise.
0: All right. Thank you, Sean. Thank you, John.
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7: This is a Bloomberg Money Minute. As of this week, Abbott Laboratories is selling a new ready-to-feed version of its Similac infant formula, but made with whole milk. It marks the first time whole milk has been used in sterile liquid formula in the U.S. The move offers another option to nervous parents after powdered formula made with whole milk was linked to dozens of infant botulism cases beginning last year. Many parents still want to more closely mimic the fat blend of breast milk, but fear the powdered whole milk versions that have been on the market for just a few years may somehow be related to a higher risk of the deadly illness. Abbott will sell the whole milk formula under its Similac 360 Total Care brand and plans to initially offer the 8-ounce and 32-ounce versions at prices similar per feeding to its powdered version that's made with non-fat milk. Typically, formula that's ready to drink is more expensive than powders that need to be mixed with water. The U.S. encountered major shortages of baby formula in 2022 after infant deaths led Abbott to shut down a factory in Michigan. Matt Piper, Bloomberg Radio.
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7: This is a Bloomberg Money Minute. As of this week, Abbott Laboratories is selling a new ready-to-feed version of its Similac infant formula, but made with whole milk. It marks the first time whole milk has been used in sterile liquid formula in the U.S. The move offers another option to nervous parents after powdered formula made with whole milk was linked to dozens of infant botulism cases beginning last year. Many parents still want to more closely mimic the fat blend of breast milk, but fear the powdered whole milk versions that have been on the market for just a few years may somehow be related to a higher risk of the deadly illness. Abbott will sell the whole milk formula under its Similac 360 Total Care brand and plans to initially offer the 8-ounce and 32-ounce versions at prices similar per feeding to its powdered version that's made with non-fat milk. Typically, formula that's ready to drink is more expensive than powders that need to be mixed with water. The U.S. encountered major shortages of baby formula in 2022 after infant deaths led Abbott to shut down a factory in Michigan. Matt Piper, Bloomberg Radio.

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1: This is a Bloomberg Money Minute. The Trump administration has hired private contractors in Mexico, Honduras, and Guatemala to track down over 66,000 migrants that it already deported, who it says owe the government millions in unpaid fees and fines. Oil above $94 a barrel in late trading, the highest since July, and reports the U.S. military is targeting oil tankers off the coast of Iran. Earlier, a rise in oil prices and Canada slapping punishing tariffs on U.S. imports spooked investors with fears of a possible rate hike from the Fed next week. And at Wall Street's closing bell, the Dow was down 628 points. That's a more than 1% drop. The Nasdaq lost 86. The S&P was down 45. As expected, LIV Golf filing for bankruptcy in New Jersey after losing the financial backing of Saudi Arabia. And the Girl Scouts out with two new cookie flavors this year, the allergy-free Sparkables, made without nuts, eggs, sesame, or milk, and another cookie just for dogs. Tom Busby, Bloomberg Radio.
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4: Iranian tankers in the crosshairs. I'm Lee Silicera, Fox News. Fox's Jennifer Griffin in Washington.
5: The targets, I'm told, are oil tankers, Iranian oil tankers, and this is part of an ongoing effort to squeeze Iran economically. These are economic targets. This is not a beginning, I'm told, of a new phase that would involve ground troops or anything like that.
4: This coming after more attempted missile attacks on U.S. Navy warship in the Middle East, and the Trump administration has imposed new sanctions on Iran's aviation industry.
6: This action means that no allied company or country around the globe can help these airlines, even through passenger transfer, cargo services, or general sales support for tickets, the punishment potentially being cut off from the U.S. financial system.
4: Fox Business's Edward Lawrence. The Supreme Court has declined to reinstate a Republican-drawn congressional map in Missouri ahead of the midterm elections. Conservative Justice Brett Kavanaugh denied the state's emergency request to suspend a state Supreme Court ruling that blocked the map, which preserves the Kansas City-based seat of longtime Democratic Congressman Emanuel Cleaver. His district would have been dismantled under the new map. Canada's tariffs against more than 600 U.S. products are now in effect.
7: Canada is posing tariffs as high as 50% on milk, steel, and aluminum products, 20% on cheese, seafood, or household appliances. The 50% tariffs on Canadian goods include products ranging from wine to hockey equipment and cement, with several key Canadian exports, including energy and critical minerals, exempt.
4: Fox's Alex Hogan. Canadian Prime Minister Mark Carney defended the retaliatory tariffs, saying Canada was matching the U.S. measures dollar for dollar. Wall Street stocks ended the day lower in the first trading day after the holiday weekend. The Dow lost 628, the Nasdaq off 85, the S&P minus 45. 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
12: Hello, I'm Charles Hart. It's Tuesday, September 8th. Here's a look at the top stories from your trusted local news source. Today, Dubuque City Council is set to vote on a six-month moratorium on data centers. Last month, the city released results from a survey which showed a 75% of people opposed the facilities. More than 90% of people's top concerns were energy and water use, as well as the impacts on the environment. Dubuque's mayor has said the city has not received an official proposal to build a data center. The city council is not waiting for one before drafting an ordinance. Tonight's city council meeting is set to start at 6:30. Well, a project years in the making is coming to an end on the south side of Cedar Rapids as the new Prairie Summit YMCA prepares to open its doors this week. Voters approved construction of this facility a few years ago. The College Community School District needed a place to hold swim meets, leading to a partnership with the YMCA. The facility has two pools, basketball courts that double as pickleball courts, and an indoor walking track. It also features a turf field and a student-run coffee shop. The YMCA will hold a ribbon-cutting ceremony tonight at 5, inviting the community to tour the new facility. The Y will open to members tomorrow morning at 5:30. A traffic alert for drivers heading up I-380 toward Waterloo. Starting today through the end of the month, the outside lanes in both directions near Brandon will be closed. Crews are adding soil and grading and seeding alongside the newly repaved road. Then they'll close the inside lanes for the same work. 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
15: The TV9 First Alert forecast, hot and humid today. Chance of storms in the afternoon and evening. Our highs in the upper 80s to lower 90s. More storms likely tonight. Will drop to the upper 60s and lower 70s. Wednesday, storms in the morning, then clearing. Highs in the lower 80s. Thursday and Friday, mostly sunny, cooler with highs in the lower 80s. From the KCRG TV9 First Alert Weather Lab, I'm Justin Roberts on News Talk 1540. KXEL.
20: This hour, it's 70 degrees. 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
4: You see the word a lot in newspaper headlines and from the mouths of TV anchors and reporters. The word applies to people in Congress, people who are running for a seat in Congress, people in business, the wealthy, celebrities, even average people. The word is scandal. When I see the word, I ask, why is anything a scandal these days when we are supposed to tolerate anything and everything? The Democrat candidate for Senate in Maine lives with a woman, not his wife. They have two children. No one considers it a scandal. A former Arizona senator has an affair with her security guard. She also declares herself bisexual. No scandal there either. There is other behavior the media considers scandalous. But again, I ask, why is anything a scandal? What's the standard? This is what happens when people and nations forget God. As it says in the book of Judges, in those days, Israel had no king. Everyone did as he saw fit. In those days and in our days. There are consequences when people and nations abandon God. We're seeing them now. And that's a scandal. I'm Cal Thomas.
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8: 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In 1902, George A. Archer and John W. Daniels began a linseed crushing business. George Archer, a quiet man, well-respected in the linseed oil business. John Daniels, outgoing and brash, extremely popular in industry associations. This odd couple, on the surface, made a formidable team, supplying linseed oil for use in paints, sealants, and adhesives. The quiet but resourceful Archer is said to slowly open the morning mail each day so the envelopes could be used as scratch paper. Well, the two scratched out a very successful business we know now today as Archer Daniels Midland ADM.
9: The KCRG TV9 First Alert forecast. Storms likely were down near 68. Storms in the morning on Wednesday, then clearing, a high of 81. Mostly clear Wednesday night, down to 56. West winds 5 to 10 tonight, stronger with storms. Northwest at 5 to 10 tomorrow. Sunshine Thursday, a high of 79. Mostly sunny Friday, back to 83. I'm TV9 First Alert Storm Team Meteorologist Joe Winters on News Talk 1540 KXEL.
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0: That's enough. We've got to figure out.
1: A little bit of an echo there, Rich.
0: We got to figure out how to get out of this. All right, let me hit this.
1: Hold on, America. There it is, I think. Did I hit it back up, Mr. Producer? No. Hold on, I got to hit the backup. I'm looking for it. Oh, my goodness. How's that? Is that the backup? It's not the throw-up, is it? All right, here we are. We have a backup system, so if you have a little problem with the original line, it's actually quite good that it does that. A little inside baseball on the outside. Anyway, you get the point? I don't know why this is complicated. So what's happening is we're getting a cult of personality situation here. Cult of personality. So if the VP proposes it, we got to defend it. And if you don't defend it, you're obviously a rhino, warmonger, isolationist. What else do they say? You know, they come up with these stupid phrases. Now, I've been at this since I was 13 years old. That is constitutionalism and conservatism. Since I was 13, that's a long time. And I've only written 10 books. When you write 10 books, you might as well write 20 books because you leave a lot on the editing floor because you got to limit the size of the book, the length of the book. I've got shelf after shelf after shelf after shelf. We're running out of shelves here. I keep buying these small, you know, bookshelves. I keep putting books on them. We're out of space. In two homes, we're out of space. So when you get these little miscreants and malcontents who pop up and say, you're an establishment conservative, I say, you know what, this guy's got an IQ of a cucumber. Or we have a guy that's invented a brand new philosophy called NatCon, or National Conservatism. Gee, we never heard of that before. Nationalism, we've never heard of that before. Look, there's always a little bit of nationalism in what we support and so forth and so on. But we're not nationalists. I mean, when you think of the framers of the Constitution, they were mostly Federalists. Federalism. Federalism. State authority. Meaning the states. But even more than that, individual free will. And so there's a sort of a, the mudding of the waters, mush, if you will. There's no new philosophy here. Just stupid policy. That's it. No new philosophy, stupid policy. They're not cons. They're just cons. Not cons, neocons, the whatever. But, I really don't think we should be thinking about expanding programs. I really don't think that we should be thinking about creating an entitlement for the vast majority of Americans. Who the hell is going to pay for that? The vast majority of Americans, in one pocket, out the other. Policy set on tax incentives, tax credits, tax breaks to put money back into the private sector, back in your pockets. I can live with that for sure. Or policies that wean people off of government, like school choice, weaning people off of government schools. People are, they're out there actually saying, what's the difference between school choice and expanding this program for families? I'm like, what? Do you truly have to be dumb to be a so-called influencer? School choice, the idea generally invented by Milton Friedman, was how do you wean people out of the government-run school system? Homeschooling and so forth and so on. He's the one that came up with it. And prior to the legal movement, in many school districts, homeschooling was considered truancy in order for them to block it. So groups like Landmark Legal Foundation, which I was honored to be associated with, and others brought lawsuit after lawsuit, federal and state, to stop that and to promote school choice. I'm well aware of what school choice is, and school choice isn't about creating a bigger government or a bigger a government-run school system. So there's a complete lack of of reasoning and logic, that's very perplexing to me, but it needs to be addressed. And I'm finding a lot of this is in the D.C. think tanks that you thought may have been conservative. They're really not anymore. Some are, but few. Just a few. Or some of these institutions that we used to honor, I'm not going to get into which ones, same thing. Same thing. Now all of a sudden government's good. If we control who gets the money, who it's redistributed to, what the program... No, no, no. The central government's too big and too powerful. We just reduced 250,000 federal workers. The President of the United States said nobody thought that was possible. Nobody. And he did it. Anyway, this is out there going on and on. You must be an establishment conservative. Or you're actually a liberal. You got one of these eggheads or quasi-eggheads or sort of, I suppose, a scrambled egghead. He's out there with the invention of his theory. Ted Cruz and I are liberals, Mr. Producer. We're liberals. Rhinos. Warmongers, you know, they're just sort of shooting it out there, shooting it. Oh, they're so brilliant. Ladies and gentlemen, $40 trillion, hundreds of departments and agencies, multiple hundreds of programs, if not thousands, trillions of dollars. What's the new idea? What's the new idea that's going to help families? Does the government help families? Is that what we've learned over the decades? Does the government help families? The government needs to stop. I'll be right back.
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3: 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I'm Todd Starnes. 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
3: It was a day that brought great sorrow to America. September 10th, the day a gunman assassinated Charlie Kirk at Utah Valley University, 31 years old, martyred for his faith in Christ. The one-year anniversary should have been a time to reflect on the hatred that has infested the political discourse, and specifically far-left activists who advocate using violence to silence any speech they find offensive. Instead, the hate has only festered and metastasized. At Georgetown University, students are holding a Charlie Kirk look-alike contest, a Catholic university mocking a Christian man's assassination. Meanwhile, the left calls for unity. Well, let's be clear. There can be no unity with anyone who advocates for killing political opponents. There can be no unity with anyone who celebrates Charlie Kirk's death. What a sad, sad commentary on America. I'm Todd Starnes.
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12: The midterms are almost here, and Republicans could be in deep trouble. Polls show Democrats leading in key races. Tonight, Rob Finnerty on Newsmax reveals the growing threat from the DSA and the radical left. With less than 60 days to go, Finnerty says it's time for the GOP to hit the panic button. The House may go, and control of the Senate is up for grabs. Gas prices, mortgage rates, health care, and out-of-control national debt. Americans are angry. And Newsmax shows you how the progressive left wants total control of Congress. Tallarico, El Sayed, AOC, Bernie Sanders. Finnerty reveals President Trump's secret plan to fight back. Don't miss Finnerty tonight at 8 p.m. Eastern on Newsmax. 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
3: Plaguing us for centuries, and where there is one rat, there will be a lot more. Once a female starts reproducing, she can have 15,000 descendants within her year-long lifespan. An Arizona company called Sinestech has developed birth control for rats that will stop the rodents from ever having grandkids. Ken Siegel is the company's CEO. He says their EPA-registered rat contraceptive is called ContraPest. The concoction is like a rat milkshake.
6: It's a liquid product. Rats actually love it. It is in a bait station that's only accessible to rats. They drink it, and in the case of both males and female rats, they become incapable of reproducing. And the effect lasts for 50 to 70 days. Rat actually lives around a year, but that effect, as long as they continue to consume it, stays for the rest of their lives.
3: Siegel says the contraceptive is environmentally responsible and has reduced rat populations by up to 95% in a wide variety of urban and agricultural settings. The rat downfall is accelerated by combining it with other integrated pest management solutions.
6: 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You also need to focus on exclusion, removing refuse, etc. And then ContraPest will take those results, dramatically improve them. And the critical difference is once the population goes down, as long as you continue to use ContraPest, the population will come back and you can eventually wean yourself off of the more toxic solutions.
3: This new contraceptive technology is available in all 50 states. 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I'll see you in the country.
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7: The KCRG TV9 First Alert forecast. Storms likely were down near 68. Storms in the morning on Wednesday, then clearing, a high of 81. Mostly clear Wednesday night, down to 56. West winds 5 to 10 tonight, stronger with storms. Northwest at 5 to 10 tomorrow. Sunshine Thursday, a high of 79. Mostly sunny Friday, back to 83. I'm TV9 First Alert Storm Team Meteorologist Joe Winters on News Talk 1540 KXEL.
8: This hour, it's 75 degrees from News Talk 1540 KXEL.
9: Your science. quiet now so he can educate you, whether you like it or not. 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

0: out. It's like the... No, I won't say the Roach Hotel. I shouldn't say that. Should I, Mr. Producer? Maybe misunderstood. Definitely misunderstood. Now, folks, I want you to think about something. A young woman discovers she's pregnant. She's scared. She's alone. Maybe she's been told that abortion is her only option. Well, what if instead of telling her to end that life, someone said, we'll help you, put their arm around her and say, we will help you. You don't have to do this alone. That's what Sanctuary of Hope does. Sanctuary of Hope. 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In Sanctuary of Hope, they provide pregnant women in crisis with a safe home, medical care, education, guidance, the practical support they need to help choose life and help create a future for themselves and their babies, the loving and warm environment that's life-affirming care and action. 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We'll be right back.
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2: I'm Tom Brigati. U.S. Central Command says the military has destroyed five Iranian crude oil carriers after Iran targeted a U.S. Navy warship with ballistic missiles. This as the Treasury announces new sanctions targeting Iran's aviation sector. Fox Business Network's Edward Lawrence has details.
3: Companies sanctioned today operate in UAE, Turkey, Malaysia, and Kazakhstan. The officials tell me that any country found helping Iran's airline industry will see swift sanctions.
2: Gas prices continue to rise up to $4.15 per gallon, according to AAA. The retrial of disgraced South Carolina lawyer Alec Murdoch for the murders of his wife and son will go forward as scheduled next year, but in a different location.
4: State Judge Deborah McCaslin said this time it will occur in Sumter County, slightly less than 100 miles north of the original venue, Colleton County.
2: That's Fox's Gernal Scott. 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
8: This is a Bloomberg Money Minute. As of this week, Abbott Laboratories is selling a new ready-to-feed version of its Similac infant formula, but made with whole milk. It marks the first time whole milk has been used in sterile liquid formula in the U.S. The move offers another option to nervous parents after powdered formula made with whole milk was linked to dozens of infant botulism cases beginning last year. Many parents still want to more closely mimic the fat blend of breast milk, but fear the powdered whole milk versions that have been on the market for just a few years may somehow be related to a higher risk of the deadly illness. Abbott will sell the whole milk formula under its Similac 360 Total Care brand and plans to initially offer the 8-ounce and 32-ounce versions at prices similar per feeding to its powdered version that's made with non-fat milk. Typically, formula that's ready to drink is more expensive than powders that need to be mixed with water. The U.S. encountered major shortages of baby formula in 2022 after infant deaths led Abbott to shut down a factory in Michigan. Matt Piper, Bloomberg Radio.
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